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5: I'm Christine Lisi. The Major League Baseball spotlight is on Wrigley Field tonight, where two-time AL Cy Young Award winner Tarek Skubal is making his Dodgers debut against the Cubs. L.A. and Chicago tied at one, top of the fourth. Skubal's given up two hits, including a solo home run to Dansby Swanson. He has four strikeouts as well. Mets leading the Guardians 6-2, bottom eight. Luis Torrens, Bo Bichette, Carson Bench have all gone deep for New York. Phillies leading the Nationals 5-0, top of the ninth. Four hits, seven Ks in eight shutout innings for Jesus Luzardo. A home run for George Lombard Jr. in his Major League debut tonight. Yankees leading the Cardinals 2-0 in the top of the fifth. Red Sox leading the White Sox 7-2, top of the sixth. Caleb Durbin 2-for-2 with a pair of home runs tonight. A two-run blast by Austin Riley's up the Braves lead to 3-0 on the Marlins, top of the eighth inning. Two RBI for Jackson Churio. Braves leading the Pirates 3-2, top of the fifth. Bobby Witt Jr. in his return from injury has two hits and a run scored. He and the Royals with a 2-1 lead on the Twins, top of the fifth inning. Rangers on that six-game losing streak, leading the Giants 2-0 in the top of the third inning. In a matchup of the team with the American League's best record, visiting the team with the National League's worst record, the Rays trail the Rockies 1-0, bottom two. A trio of big NFL paydays on this Tuesday. Bijan Robinson, now the highest paid running back in league history. He and the Falcons agreed on a 3-year deal worth up to $75 million, $51 million guaranteed. Bears and right tackle Darnell White, 4-year, $116 million extension, $93 million guaranteed. Raven star receiver Zay Flowers, 4 years, $140 million, $108 million guaranteed.
6: Hey, it's Evan Cohen. 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I'll tell you why this trend needs to end. 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
4: Big money handed out in the NFL on Tuesday. I'm Q Myers. Let's start with the Bears. They rewarded right tackle Darnell Wright with a historic 4-year contract extension. Sources told ESPN's Jeremy Fowler and NFL Network's Ian Rappaport that the extension is for $116 million and includes $93 million guaranteed, making Wright the highest paid right tackle in NFL history. He was selected 10th in the 2023 NFL Draft out of Tennessee, becoming the first-round pick for Ryan Poles. The 24-year-old has started all 49 games he has played in and has missed only 2 games in 3 seasons. In Baltimore, Zay Flowers agreed on a 4-year extension with the Ravens for $140 million and $108 million guaranteed, both of which are records for a Ravens wide receiver. The average of $35 million per season ties him with Minnesota's Justin Jefferson as the NFL's 4th highest paid wide receiver. It did not stop there. The Falcons, they awarded their 2-time Pro Bowl running back with an extension. 3 years, $75 million for Bijan Robinson. It'll make him the highest paid running back in NFL history. $51 million guaranteed. And will end the running back's week-long hold in a training camp that he had and is now making $22.25 million per year, surpassing the Eagles' Saquon Barkley. But it wasn't all great news in the ATL. Falcons edge rusher Jalen Walker is feared to have a torn ACL. Sources told NFL Network's Ian Rappaport and Steve Weiss. Walker will have an MRI to confirm the injury from practice Tuesday, which drew an emotional reaction from Falcon players after the second-year linebacker was carted off. A confirmed ACL tear likely would end Walker's 2026 season before it ever begins. For more scores and analysis, check out ESPN.com and the all-new ESPN app. Coming up, game night with Emmett Golden and me, Q Myers, here on ESPN Radio.
5: Coming up on the Wednesday edition of Unsportsmanlike with Chris Candy, Michelle Smallman, and me, Evan Cohen. As preseason games approach, one NFL executive made an interesting comment about the future of his quarterback, and it's not a good sign. It's Unsportsmanlike, 6 a.m. Eastern, right here on ESPN Radio, ESPN2, and ESPNU.

0: to make your major league debut, it's another clock a home run in it. George Lombard Jr. did just that, as heard on Yes Network.
1: The 0-2.
0: Come on, you can't think that there would be many things that would top Tarek Skubal's debut. George Lombard Jr. entered the yard, he left the yard, he said, oh, I'll give you guys something to talk about. Not just because of that home run, but because his brother, down in the minors, making his pro debut with the Miami Marlins farm system, he had a home run too. Parents had to pick. Do we go to our son's major league debut, pro debut? They went major league, but we've got a feeling that they'll have plenty more games to watch. More SportsCenter All Night is coming up in just a minute.
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10: Now he steps back, kicks and fires, and strikes him out looking. Two-seamer, caught plenty of plate, and he starts his Dodger tenure with a strikeout.
1: Record-setting deals on a gridiron.
11: They had to get their best player back on the field, and to do so, they would have to change the landscape of the running back market. So now everything changes across the league for the running backs.
1: More familiar faces debut in new places.
10: Pitch swung on, line to left center field. It's down for a base hit. Turner's around third. He's going to score, and Luis Arraez with a big fist pump. His chest.
1: We have all the latest from NFL training camps.
12: This team had a huge issue with stopping the run last year, and they decided we're going to go get a big dog that can impact the backfield when teams are trying to hand the football off to.
1: Plus, a highly touted prospect gets the call.
10: Lombard testing.

0: major league debut. It's another to clock a home run in it. George Lombard Jr. did just that, as heard on Yes Network.
1: The 0-2.
0: Come on, you can't think that there would be many things that would top Tarek Skubal's debut. George Lombard Jr. entered the yard, he left the yard, he said, oh, I'll give you guys something to talk about. Not just because of that home run, but because his brother, down in the minors, making his pro debut with the Miami Marlins farm system, he had a home run too. Parents had to pick. Do we go to our son's major league debut, pro debut? They went major league, but we've got a feeling that they'll have plenty more games to watch. More SportsCenter All Night is coming up in just a minute.
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1: Now he steps back, kicks and fires, and strikes him out looking. Two-seamer, caught plenty of plate, and he starts his Dodger tenure with a strikeout.
7: Record-setting deals on a gridiron.
4: They had to get their best player back on the field, and to do so, they would have to change the landscape of the running back market. 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
7: More familiar faces debut in new places.
1: Pitch swung on, line to left center field. It's down for a base hit. Turner's around third. He's going to score, and Luis Arraez with a big fist pump. His chest.
7: We have all the latest from NFL training camps.
18: This team had a huge issue with stopping the run last year, and they decided we're going to go get a big dog that could impact the backfield when teams are trying to hand the football off to.
7: Plus, a highly touted prospect gets the call.

0: it's one thing to make your major league debut, it's another to clock a home run in it. George Lombard Jr. did just that, as heard on Yes Network.
1: The 0-2.
0: Come on, you can't think that there would be many things that would top Tarek Skubal's debut. George Lombard Jr. entered the yard, he left the yard, he said, oh, I'll give you guys something to talk about. Not just because of that home run, but because his brother, down in the minors, making his pro debut with the Miami Marlins farm system, he had a home run too. Parents had to pick. Do we go to our son's major league debut, pro debut? They went major league, but we've got a feeling that they'll have plenty more games to watch. More SportsCenter All Night is coming up in just a minute.
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13: Now he steps back, kicks and fires, and strikes him out looking. 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
13: 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He's going to score, and Luis Arraez with a big fist pump. 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

0: I'm over it. Ugh. With Pat the producer.
1: Here's my tip for everyone out there who hates the dentist. Find a dentist in a rich neighborhood. When did we stop giving away toys and cereal?
2: I will say this. I think our generation peaked with free
3: charity toys. Or not, you're there to win.
1: It's charity, man.
2: The two of you in a charity game.
4: Can't foul out
2: a
4: charity basketball game. Here's... I'm running over Evan Cohen every single time.
1: Another thing I would like to bring back from youth, canned sports drinks. I had water in a box once. That was weird.
5: I'm over it. I'm sick and tired and over it.
1: Get a life.
6: Yes, each and every day, our producer, Pat Costello, gives us items in and around sports, entertainment, his life that he is over, along with David Dennis Jr. in for Canty and Smalls today. Evan Cohen with you. Pat.
1: I also had canned water once. That was also weird. Canned and just, I feel like we nailed it with bottles. I don't think we need to reinvent the wheel.
6: Canned water is actually really good.
1: I guess.
6: No, but like when you put it in the fridge and it's like freezing cold, and you could say, what do you mean put it in the fridge? Yeah, we have water in my house that's room temperature. We don't put the bottled water in the fridge.
1: I'm a big room temperature guy too.
7: Just crack open a can of water.
1: Yeah, it doesn't sound right.
6: It's, I don't know what it is. It makes no sense. I'm acknowledging that. But if you have the canned water like freezing cold, it tastes better. I don't know how that makes any sense, what I just said, but it does.
1: That's why it was like $7 at the U.S. Open when I had to buy water. It was canned water.
6: Like a soda can or like the longer bottled looking can?
1: Yeah, a bottle with a top on it.
6: You see, that's the one I'm talking about too. Yeah. I'm acknowledging it makes absolutely no sense, but there are people out there, Adam Corradio, you can tweet at me, that I'm sure agree. Like the freezing cold canned water shaped like a bottle, as Pat said, tastes better than regular bottled water. I don't understand why, but
7: it's like the McDonald's Sprite of water.
6: That's a perfect example. Like, why would that taste better? But it does.
7: Yeah.
1: I got you. Anyway, I don't like people who are too loud at a bar. I went to a bar this past Saturday, and it was like happy hour. The bar was not that busy. There were some people like sitting around having some apps or whatever, and there were these two women who were next to me screaming at the top of their lungs. And I'm like, this is not a busy enough establishment for you to be screaming like you're the only two people in the restaurant. It really bothers me when people just have no sense of awareness of any other people around them. I left. I had one drink and then left. I was like, this is ridiculous. I'm not going to sit here.
6: What were they screaming at? Like a game? Or
1: no,
6: just like
1: they were just to
6: loudly?
1: Each other. They were just talking. But they were so loud.
7: I'm glad you brought this up, Pat. When last time I was in New York, I witnessed this at a restaurant / bar sort of hole in the wall place, and these two ladies were talking about, and this guy, and like these two guys were like, "Can you be quiet?" And they started yelling at each other. I actually filmed it secretly, and they were yelling at each other, getting in each other's face. And she was like, "You hate your life." And they did something I had not seen. Maybe it's a New York thing that people still do. They flipped each other off, mutual flipping of each other off, right in each other's faces.
6: I like that.
7: Never seen that in person in my life. I saw it in movies, seen in people with traffic, one-way flip-offs, mutual two-way, four fingers in the air, each person flipping each other off 2 inches away from each other. One of the most incredible things I've ever witnessed in my life.
6: All right, let's talk about this for a second. Top five flip-offs, just throwing them out. Eminem, the late Brittany Murphy, and 8 Mile. Awesome, okay. Awesome flip-offs.
1: Stone Cold Steve Austin anytime.
6: Jack McDowell, remember when he flipped off the fans? Bud Adams.
7: Okay.
6: Right? Owner of the Titans.
7: Mm-hmm.
6: Are there other great all-time flip-offs?
7: Scott Steiner had a good flip-off if we're talking.
6: Scott Steiner.
7: Underrated
6: wow.
7: flip-off.
6: Wow.
7: Underrated.
6: I don't remember that one. Yeah, Stone Cold's a great one. Are there other ones? Pat, you have no other ones off the top of your head?
1: Not off the top of my head.
7: Tupac was a good. What did he? I know he spit when he had the jersey on, the Devil's jersey on. Was it? I think he had a middle finger up. Tupac, I think, generally has a good middle finger.
6: Like, yeah, but I think it the best ones are usually when you do like the really far, like halfway down in the other fingers, like the way Eminem and Brittany Murphy did it in 8 Mile.
7: You want to show us? I can't. I need a visual.
6: No, I can't. Actually, as a matter of fact, I'm not going to do that.
1: Didn't Baker Mayfield have a good one in college?
6: Did he? To what, Ohio State in that game?
1: I feel like he did. Maybe I'm misremembering.
6: It was the stomping on the Buckeye, right? In the middle of the field? Or am I misremembering that too? Baker did something. I don't remember a flip off. I'll search it.
7: Didn't Dennis Rodman on his way out getting ejected once? Threw the bird, double birds up? No?
6: That makes sense. I mean, listen, I mean, would it be that out of character for that to happen?
1: It could also be me on the highway any day.
3: Really? You still flip people off?
7: You flip people off. You're a flip people off.
1: Oh, big time.
7: Oh, wow.
1: I just can't stand them.
3: Wait.
1: People are horrible.
3: Really?
7: Or do you roll the window down? Is your hand extended out the window with the flip off? Or is it just like to
1: yourself? Depends. It depends on the weather.
3: Okay. Hat.
7: Wow.
3: Wow.
1: Yeah, oh yeah, man. I'm so over people on the roads that I'll just let it fly.
7: I love when people flip me off on the highway.
3: People flip you off.
7: It just like if you've made me upset and I have intentionally gotten back at you and you flip me off, I have won. Go cry in your car, drink your tears. I have defeated you and I'm going to go off about my day. I love if I could just get somebody to flip me off in the car.
1: Just sounds like you're a bad driver.
7: Pat,
6: this would be a major problem for you. Because you would not get the impact that you are hoping for on the flip-off, because David Dennis Jr. would just laugh at you.
1: Oh, that's fine.
7: It would feed me for days.
1: It's all about how I feel. I don't really care about the person in the other car. It's for me personally.
3: Wow.
1: I'm not like, I hope I ruined their day.
6: We're getting some good response on this. At Upco Radio, ABC Radio. Kyle Madsen from ESPN 1320 in Sacramento, shout out to them, says, confirming aluminum bottle is the superior commercial water bottle vessel. Wow. I'm telling you, Pat, there's something to this. I don't know what the heck it is, but there is something. There is something. Next one.
1: I was watching a video on the internet in which this girl called about 20 different dudes and asked them all if they could land a plane in an emergency situation. And 90% of them immediately were like, yeah, absolutely. And here's the thing. I also think I could land a plane in an emergency situation.
3: What?
1: I think I could do it. Like a 747?
7: What?
1: If I have comms with the tower, I'm good.
7: If you have comms with the tower?
1: Yeah. I think they could talk me down.
7: Would you flip somebody off from your airplane if they cut you off?
6: Pat, we couldn't figure out the audio for half the show with David. And we still can't figure out the video.
7: Can't see me.
6: But we can land, and he's not John Cena. And we could land a plane?
1: Yeah.
6: Really, Pat?
1: If I can talk to the tower, then yeah, I'm good.
7: You're not landing the plane on the show.
6: Exactly.
1: Well, right, we don't have a tower.
7: You're the tower. You are quite literally the tower.
1: Yeah, which is why I shouldn't be in the tower. I should be the one up in the plane.
6: Oh my God, Pat.
1: I could do it. You don't think you could do it?
6: No.
1: I think they like landing
6: themselves
1: now.
6: There's a reason that pilots go to school and get degrees and have to pass a million tests to get in an airplane.
1: Yeah, they have a pilot.
7: It's not could I do it. It's could you do it 100% of the time? And I think that's important.
1: I don't need 100%. I only need it one time.
7: I think you need to literally be able to do it 100% of the time.
6: I'm going to flip you off. We're on Sportsmanlike.
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21: 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It's presented by Brown and Crouppen on 101 ESPN and the TMA STL YouTube channel. Tim McKernan, Doug Vaughn, Martin Kilcoyne with you on the program. A gentleman by the name of Jackson Burkett is on the ones and twos. And if you want to call in, Chairman Kurt stands by with the Callier and Thompson phone lines. And Doug, what a delight yesterday is we had a large number of phone calls, and maybe we can have a large number of phone calls again today for Wednesday. Traditionally, a Ween Wednesday on the program, and also phone call centric.
22: Well, I hope so, because I'm not going to be much good to you today. Really? Not after giving the recommendation on the over yesterday on the Cardinal-Yankee game. The over was 8.5. I said, sure, they'll score more than that. And then they get nothing.
21: Did you put your entire bankroll in the
22: middle? I did. And so I'm wiped out. I'm ruined. And I start from scratch today, which is why I can't imagine that'd be any good to you.
21: Martin, did you follow Doug's advice, and did you lose all your money?
23: I did not. I would have wagered that they'd be going backwards. 13's a lot, Doug.
22: Yeah,
23: and
22: you
23: can't save them for the next day.
21: Captain Save-A-Ho.
23: Kind of back to business as usual. When I think the original lineup for Mean was cleanup.
21: Nice.
23: And then they reworked it, so Fermin was hitting third. And my guy, Velasquez, and when I say my guy, I mean in March when I was mad he wasn't on the team, he hit cleanup.
22: Yeah.
21: There was an at-bat last night in the eighth inning, I believe it was, with the bases loaded, and he was coming up. And I almost, number one, I rushed to my app to see if I could bet strikeout. This is before there was a strike. And then I almost sent in our group text, this is a 5-star lock strikeout. And, Doug, it went 3 pitches.
22: Is that all it went?
21: And in a shocking development, just breaking balls in the dirt, flailed at him, and that'll wrap it up. And I thought, boy, these Yankee fans are really excited about something that all of us in St. Louis knew was going to be the outcome. Yep, that's what it was, and that's unfortunate. A 2-0 loss. I mean, you know, what does it matter? But Hunter Dobbins looked good. You know, just two home runs.
22: Yeah, that's the plus
21: side. In the seventh inning, he went.
22: And Ferguson looked pretty good, too, in his debut with the Cardinals.
21: The highest-paid player on the team.
22: Uh-huh. Walker missed a game with a bit of a knee issue, and Burleson didn't start, so I don't know. I didn't know that when I made this recommendation, of course, or I wouldn't have lost my life savings. But there's still just four games out.
23: Daddy likey, very much. And I know this has been Tim's thing for a while about the watered down postseason.
21: Come to the dark side.
23: But if anything spells it out, it's that this current squad, which is rebuilding, not necessarily trying to win, Doug. Let's be honest. They're trying, focusing on rebuilding, and this is a learning year. We've been reminded 4,000 times that squad, 6-13 since the All-Star break, two games under 500, still alive.
22: Yeah. Still alive. Only one game out of the cellar now.
23: These teams are saying to baseball, no, we don't want to make it to October. And baseball is saying, no, you still have a shot. No, we're good. No, you're still in it.
22: But did you ever think when the Cardinals were putting year after year being a contender or a playoff team that we'd ever have to say, well, they're not trying to win this year? I never thought it'd come to that. And here we are.
21: Yeah, but I mean, it speaks to how fortunate we were. This was Joe Strauss's big contention. I don't know if he was writing a book. I don't know what the plan was. But I guess August of 2011. Did you ever get a tip off, by the way, Martin, that Tony La Russa was going to step down in August of 2011?
23: I did not. Because, in fact, the night they won the World Series, we're on the field, and we're live on Fox. I mean, probably did 2 hours of postgame or whatever because we had the game. I remember interviewing La Russa on the field, and my final question, I said, why don't you just announce it right here? You're coming back. You always like to go year to year. And I was in my car driving home, and I swear it was playing, I don't know if it was ESPN Radio or 590, somebody had clipped it off. And then, of course, 2 days later, I thought, what a terrible question. Like, I had no clue.
21: What was his response when you asked that?
23: I don't remember, but we'll see, man. It's not the time for that, or whatever. Who knows? But I thought, clearly, I had no idea.
21: You know how we found out he was retiring? Because this show, I think, you know, outside of being the place where serious St. Louis sports fans have turned for years, it's our sources.

0: Cardinals, but the texter and caller who somehow had a video of Matty Muck enjoying a wintry mix and posted that on Twitter. So then when local television had decided, a Twitter user by the name of Ray King, the former Cardinal pitcher.
1: He says he's a regular contributor to a program called TMA.
0: Yeah, Doug, yeah, we have tentacles everywhere.
2: It seems that way, and that's how we break stories.
0: What I was saying when discussing August of 2011, I believe the late, great Joe Strauss was aware that there was going to be a large change in the organization. Now, how large it was going to be, I don't know, but obviously Tony La Russa was one. Also, potentially Albert Pujols leaving was another, and I think, and I could be wrong on this, but I think he thought that there was a chance that John Mozeliak would be gone after that season, which might sound crazy now because it was just last season, 2025, when he was gone. But if you think about it, he took over after 2007 when Walt was let go, Walt Jocketty. And 2008 was not successful. 2009 was a great team, but they got swept out of the playoffs. 2010 didn't go to the playoffs. In 2011, it looked like they weren't going to go to the playoffs. And so they were about to turn the page and go into a different mode. And then they go in that on that run in September and then, of course, win the World Series. And then they go, okay, Pujols left. Let's bring in Beltran. Let's keep Berkman here, and then they continue the run through 2015. Point being, from 2000 through 2015, we were very fortunate here, and most franchises don't experience that, so it's understandable that St. Louis Cardinal fans have an expectation, not because the franchise has historically been one of the top spending organizations, but because the franchise has turned out successful competitive season year in after year out, and now we're in this kind of mode where it's like, yeah, 2-0, they didn't hit, Jose Fermin was hitting third, whatever. But yeah, Doug, because Daddy does like wild card,
2: he does. Daddy likey.
0: Four out. For the record, Martin, this is my statistic, there are only three teams in each league that are more than 5.5 games out of a playoff spot: Mets, Giants, Rockies in the National League, and the Royals, A's, and Angels in the American League. And in the American League, the Blue Jays are 8 games under 500, but only 4 games out of a playoff spot.
2: 14.5 out of first place in their division. After coming within a whisker of beating the Dodgers in the World Series, next year they're a last-place team. And there's the Chicago White Sox, a laughingstock the last couple of years, a first-place team. It can turn around in a big hurry, up or down. And kind of what happened with it. Well, I guess maybe the Cardinals didn't go down in a hurry. We've seen this coming for a few years now. It's just still disappointing that it would ever come to the point where they don't care if they win or lose.
0: Guys, the TMA fan page broke the Dexter Fowler signing. That's from the Hunchback of On Castle.
2: Didn't somebody see him on a plane?
0: I think he also was in a line, perhaps flying in from Las Vegas to St. Louis. I know he was a Las Vegas resident. And maybe he was spotted by somebody who worked for Southwest, who's on the TMA fan page on Facebook, which Jackson does, by the way. Jackson does a hell of a job moderating that thing. Is that your favorite responsibility, or is it the skeleton on HD2 that's revenue neutral?
3: Those two tied with changing text names.
0: So those are your three. Do you have a Mount Rushmore?
3: Answering DMs.
0: Do you get a lot of those?
3: I've decided that is no longer a correspondence method of which I would
2: respond.
3: How are you
2: going to get laid then?
3: Got a girlfriend.
2: Damn.
4: Oh, look at this.
1: You got a little Gordon Gekko going today. I like it. Kind of Pat Riley.
0: Yeah.
1: Slicked back.
0: Smoking on the treadmill, huh?
3: It'll dry here in a moment and look natural again.
1: Okay.
0: As Gordon Gekko said, we all know love is the greatest con. He said that right on the street to Daryl Hannah, didn't he?
3: Yeah, I think that's right. I'm trying to remember Wall Street. Exact lines from Wall Street.
0: Sounds like you're talking down to me right there.
3: Yeah. No, I'm trying. That's like of the lines of Wall Street. It's not that one to Daryl Hannah and FIDI. I don't really think of that one.
2: FIDI?
3: Financial District.
0: Sorry. That's going to cause a problem.
1: It's a four-hour show, but we have to combine.
3: Me talking on the show is like just a timed trial of when I can get just jabbed.
1: Well, no, but financial district.

0: is not.
1: Yeah. Nope. It's just it's the war of attrition, and I'm losing.
0: A little edgy today, pal.
1: I'm not edgy at all.
0: Okay.
1: See, there it was, right there.
2: Gordon Gecko look, and I like it.
0: I like it.
2: I do anything to be able to slick back my hair.
1: That's
0: so
1: fair.
0: You not only have the Gordon Gecko look, you kind of have his tone today. You're going to put us in our place.
1: Well, in the world, like, yeah, I don't think I'd want to be Gordon Gecko in that movie. I wouldn't want to be Martin Sheen either.
0: Hal Holbrook?
2: Yeah, what about Hal Holbrook? What about Friend of the Press Box, Martin? Were you on when he was on?
0: Well,
2: and he got sideways with Frank, or you?
0: No, I think it might have been a Ken vehicle that was booked, and so it went into that back room.
2: Jackson immediately looks to see if he's in the YouTube chat.
0: And it was being recorded for future use, but he was coming to town. He did the Mark Twain one act. It was just him.
2: Yeah.
0: And that was one of his passion projects. And I said to Hal Holbrook, this really lengthy, never ask a really lengthy question, but I said, just think of your character in Wall Street and, you know, the lessons you were teaching. And I said, then think about Mark Twain. I had this whole thing I was really proud of. Maybe it's a minute long question. And I said, those two really have, there's kind of a theme there. And he said, no, not really. And I believe it got clipped off and Frank used it 5,000 times. That's why I don't feel guilty when we overuse any clip of Frank out of context.
1: No doubt.
2: It's retribution.
1: No doubt.
2: Well, the Grape Ape Auto Detailing, which I would love to invest in if the Grape Ape Auto Detailing wants to restart the business, says, good God, Piddles, find I? That's from the Grape Ape Auto Detailing, headquarters, Doug, in the Metro East, not in the Fidei?
3: I'd never heard that.
2: Fidei. I have never heard that term, and really? I had friends who literally worked on Wall Street.
1: I don't know what to say. Is this
2: Herb Sings? I know Herb lives in New York. He's Herb got places does. Everywhere.
1: Yeah.
2: And is he in the Fidei?
1: No, he lives in Hell's Kitchen.
2: Oh, is that really? Mm-hmm. Doug used to patronize a bar in Hell's Kitchen called The Snug. Me and the Mix would hang out there and drink whiskey and try and figure out why we're persecuted.
3: Why is that area called Hell's Kitchen? Was it a really rough area at some point?
1: There's some...
2: Well, if you know Fidei, Jackson's got to know Hell's Kitchen.
1: I don't remember why.
2: That's where Timothy Chalamet grew up. I would figure you know because Jackson calls him the Jawline King. Martin, have you ever heard Jackson call Timothy Chalamet the Jawline King?
0: I have. Why wouldn't Hell's Kitchen be Hikai?
2: Think about it.
1: That's very, very true.
0: There's Soho.
2: You type in Hell's Kitchen and Gordon Ramsay pops up.
1: I know, it's the damnedest thing.
0: How many shows does that guy have?
2: Yeah, he's diversified too.
1: He's quite wealthy.
0: I know, but every show has got... It's a new show, but it's the same show?
2: It's been... Hell's Kitchen had long been a bastion of poor and working class Irish American. Its gritty reputation has long held real estate prices below those of most other areas in Manhattan. Nice. I've got a track record of that. By 1969, the City Planning Commission's plan for New York City reported that development pressures related to its midtown location were driving people of modest means from the area. Gentrification has accelerated since the early 1980s, and rents have risen rapidly. So, Doug, it used to be where we could congregate. Now they kicked us out.
3: Yeah.
2: And have whiskey and complain about being persecuted. Stop by Hell's Kitchen, new sponsor here. On the Morning After. Also a sponsor on the Morning After is Health Care Evolution, sponsor of the 7 o'clock hour. And the reason why Jackson can look like Gordon Gecko, I don't believe you'd be able to look like Gordon Gecko if you wouldn't go on Health Care Evolution in January. I really feel that way.
1: That's right. Shout out to our friends over at Health Care Evolution.
2: Yeah, it's Logan Taylor.
1: If you're looking for some
2: Jake
1: hair rejuvenation, maybe not... 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You can do it right here in St. Louis. 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You don't have to spend a king's ransom on this. 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Procedure, and even that term is probably a little too strong. It's super non-invasive. Took me about 15 minutes the first time, 5 minutes the second time. Wow. We've seen really awesome results, and we're really kind of just in like the fifth inning of this, you know, over a year.
2: You're going to get even more lush?
1: I believe about a year is about the best way to really see what the results are like, and, you know, I'm still 6 months out from a year, so really looking forward to seeing what the results can be, and I'm looking forward to people going and checking out Healthcare Evolution, because I think this could be the answer to hair rejuvenation.
2: It really could be, and Jackson is living proof, and he's not the only one. Logan has shown me before and after pictures of his own. So it speaks to it. So if you are looking for a true opportunity, check out healthcare-evolution.com, our 7 o'clock hour sponsor here on The Morning After. You're welcome to get involved on the program, 314-399-9646, Air Comfort Service text inbox. Jackson was listing his Mount Rushmore of favorite responsibilities here, and answering DMs is...
1: Just like DMs about like stuff, like my email's out there, jburkhead@insidestl.
2: Now, why is a DM more invasive?
1: I don't want to have to go on. Yeah, I don't want to go on Facebook Messenger and answer a DM.
0: Does the DM kind of imply that, like, I know you're going to respond because it's me? Hey, look. Whereas an email is a little more generic.
1: Email I send at the office. It's on a computer. It feels more formal. My phone. I try to stick with.
2: What DMs are you getting? Like, hey, are you available tonight?
1: No, get a boat drink. Not the DMs I'm getting.
0: Hi, it's beautiful this time of year in Helsinki.
1: Yeah, some like, hey, can you play this more on the skeleton? Like, I'm out. Oh, yeah. So good on that. Like,
0: but don't you think? And I agree with you. The email's a more professional back and forth. Whereas, but I think the DM, they think they kind of have access
1: to
0: you.
1: And 95% of them are very kind and you know, easy and nothing crazy, but it's just like I'd rather answer questions on email, keep it that way, you know, boundaries.
2: Doug, our listeners need boundaries.
1: No, I'm not saying listeners need boundaries. I'm just saying that I think that's the best way for me to correspond.
2: I just think this is natural, and you grow up in a gated community that you're not used to people, especially the proletariat, having access to you.
3: People that don't use a car service.
1: Now you guys are getting to it. The root of the issue.
2: Crazy that one would want their hair back when they could be bald like Tim. Doug, that's from MD2020.
1: That might be like supreme lemonading. I went bald because Tim is bald.
2: You can text in. And then this week, because one of Jackson's favorite responsibilities is updating text inbox names. So if you don't have one, and I always see about 12 on my laptop in front of me, and usually there are two who don't have a name saved. So if you don't have a name saved and you're like, how come my texts don't get read? Having a name increases the chances substantially. 314-399-9646. Say, hey, Jackson, I don't have a name. I would like to use this name. You can also call in. Chairman Kurt Manns, the Callier and Thompson phone lines, 314-974-0101. And then you can open up your YouTube app, type TMASTL, and subscribe to the TMASTL YouTube channel and talk it over with Mr. Seawalk, Chairman Kurt, Gene Thomas, Deep Voice Dude, and MD2020, who are all in there talking to, Doug, do you pronounce it C. Rohan or Crohan?
3: Well, I'd have to see how it's spelled.
2: C-R-O-H-A-N.
3: H-A-N. Crohan?
2: Well, either way, Crohan says papers needs to be suspended for his use of FIDI.
3: I think so. It's close.
1: I can handle it.
2: You're ready to take some time away?
1: Well, yeah. Discipline me, Doug.
3: Well, okay. Since the attitude's not especially what I was looking for, you have indeed been suspended.
2: Gone.
3: Thank you, Appliance Discounters, for your suspension log, and for trying to maintain some discipline in this town. Jackson Burkett suspended a period of 2 days' time for his attitude.
2: Oh, weekend starts now.
1: The word fight. Love it.
2: Thank you, Appliance Discounters, for suspending Jackson for 2 days. Chairman Kurt will slide in to do the drops. No, he's not. He's not. Chairman Kurt's out.
4: I stand with Jackson.
2: How about that?
1: Thank you.
2: One of the three of us are going to have to figure out the board.
1: You guys get it.
3: Just press anything.
1: If it's lit up, that means things are hot.
2: Oh, is that right?
1: Yeah.
2: St. Louis Appliance Discounters has always been known to have the lowest prices in town, and it just got better. 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
2: Hunchback of On Castles in the Form Energy YouTube chat, that TMA STL YouTube channel, Doug, where friends gather and watch us.
3: Okay.
2: And he says the commercials are still on with three siren emojis. And then the Devil's Crotch says the YouTube's going to shut us down.
4: Relax.
3: Why would YouTube shut us down?
4: Remedied.
3: Okay, sorry.
4: No, I'm not talking to you, Doug.
3: It's been remedied.
4: I'm not talking to you. No, trust me. After that suspension in the last segment, I've learned my lesson.
3: It had to sting a little bit.
4: I'm sitting over here with the Texas red ass.
3: Oh.
2: Put that off.
4: But, yes, the no commercials on YouTube, so I fixed that. We're good.
2: Look at that.
3: Okay.
4: Thank you for alerting me, actually, to whoever that was.
2: That was a Hunchback of One Castle with three siren emojis. Is that what you want, three siren emojis?
4: Mm.
2: That gets your attention?
4: Well, I'll tone it down a little. But
2: one siren emoji, then.
4: That'll do.
2: Okay, one siren emoji, please, when you have an alert, when you DM Jackson. 314-399-9646. That's how you can text into this Air Comfort Service text inbox. You can open up your YouTube app. You can talk it over with siren emojis in the Form Energy YouTube chat where Snorting Ants is talking to Chairman Kurt. Chairman Kurt's going in there, on there. You're talking to Jake Reynolds.
5: Yeah, Gene Thomas earlier was just...
2: Gene Thomas.
5: Was a little surprised that people would DM a sports radio producer, and I just told him you'd be surprised.
2: Do you get DMs?
5: I do get...
2: What's the context of the DMs you receive?
5: Sometimes they're just questions or recommendations, which are always lovely. Sometimes they're just checking in. But yeah,
2: do people check in on you?
3: Well, ours is a type of show where friends feel they can DM at any time.
5: Yeah. But yeah, they do occur, so don't think that they don't, Doug.
3: I'm sure that they do.
2: You can DM me, Timothy Michael McKernan, on Instagram. It's pretty much the only place I am these days, just to see Ella Reese's workout routines. You can also follow, because Chairman Kurt's doing the Lord's work at TMA_STL. On the TMA Instagram, and we have a TikTok account because I see that pop up, but it's not as active. Am I right on this? Am I correct on these things, or am I not correct on the? Or is that the 101 ESPN TikTok account? I don't know, Doug.
3: I don't either.
5: I think there is a TikTok. It's not anything. I don't believe I've ever had access to.
2: Doug,
5: the TikTok.
2: Is it you posting these?
3: No.
2: TikTok? You're doing dance routines.
3: I don't think I've ever. I need to start posting more on TikTok.
5: If we got really Doug to dance on TikTok, it wouldn't even have to be good. It would break the internet.
3: What kind of dancing?
6: There's naughty. You're thinking about it.
5: The naughty possibilities are limitless. We can be naughty. We can be less naughty, more naughty.
3: Oh, brother. I just don't get a few drinks in me.
5: I actually probably don't even need you to actually dance. I could probably just AI that and reap the benefits.
3: Okay.
7: It's kind of naughty.
3: That'd be better. I'll have an excuse. Wasn't me.
8: You're a naughty boy.
2: How about that, Mike Lee?
6: Okay. You're a naughty boy? Or a noggy boy, kind of like you like eggnog?
3: I don't care for eggnog.
2: No, the dog is really anti-nog, actually. The new Fi-Dye Burkett is really running me the wrong way. The, quote, I'm having sex regularly arrogance from the button pusher is starting to make me sad. And it's ironic because Doug DMs me you up multiple times per week. That's from Steven time. You're DMing listeners to see
3: if
2: they're
3: just
2: up?
3: To see if who's awake and who's not.
2: Hey, Doug, do you have a Snapchat? That's from the Never-Ending Wipe.
3: I have all that stuff. I don't use it, but I've got it all.
9: Well, I'll talk to you later, KW, your Snapchat.
3: Try to keep up, but I don't use that stuff, most of it.
2: Chairman Kurt, you're on the dating scene, the only member of this this dais that is on the dating scene. Where do you think the most promiscuity takes place? Which app? And I'm not talking about, like, Hinge, Tinder,
5: right?
2: Whatever. I'm talking about your standard mainstream apps.
5: Probably Snapchat. I think the nature of Snapchat is to be a little promiscuous.
2: Really?
5: Yeah.
2: Got to get an account.
3: Which one is Grindr again?
5: I don't use it a ton, but I get the impression that it's for sneaky links and...
3: Sneaky links? Is that what you said?
7: I thought that's what he said, too. What did you say?
5: Sneaky links.
3: Sneaky links.
7: So what's a sneaky link? Is that link? A side with pancakes?
5: Yeah, you get them with your pan coins.
2: Ooh, pan coins.
3: Oh, gosh.
7: Sneaky links.
3: Like linking up?
5: Yeah, okay. So a sneaky link would be like, I think you said it real well there, Martin. When you link up, but you're trying to do it like maybe in the darkness of night, or you don't want anybody else to know. Jax, am I right on that?
2: The QT of three.
4: Yeah, it would be someone who you're not in like a relationship with, but someone that you kind of have a strictly physical relationship with.
2: And side piece, huh?
4: Well, it could be a side piece
3: friends
4: situation.
3: With benefits.
2: Watch this. Guma.
4: Yeah. Oh,
2: chairman's rewatching.
4: But you could be single and have someone like that.
5: It's just,
4: you
5: know? You're not really broadcasting it.
4: Like, you're going home from the bar, it's 1 a.m, and you're like, and then you...
3: What in the world?
4: And then you send off a...
7: Now that I liked, FIDA, I could live with that.
4: Then you send off a little DM, and then you're taking an Uber.
2: To see what the word is.
4: Right.
2: Really? Wow. Right.
4: That would be... But you can do that when you're single, you know?
7: But it's somebody that you already know.
4: Right.
7: Whereas opposed to the dating apps, they're strangers.
4: Mm-hmm.
5: And the Snapchats, they disappear. They don't linger in perpetuity. And also, people can take screenshots off of Snapchat.
2: But I was under the impression the law could still obtain them if need be. So, yes.
5: Yeah, they can.
2: You think, not you, I'm talking about the royal you. Ew. You think that they're gone, but in reality, if there needs to be tracking them down, they're always there. That's my understanding.
5: Yeah, I rarely use Snapchat. I did. I fired off a response to a story last night with just a foot emoji, Doug.
3: What did that mean?
7: What
3: does any of this mean?
7: Yeah. This just turning into Frank opinion. Me and Doug are Frank. What's going on here? What is a foot? Dan, what's a foot mean? What does that mean?
3: Yes, your foot. A foot emoji to a story.
2: Yeah, what was going on?
5: Somebody, a possible sneaky link posted a story from a concert, and they were showing their feet like on the lawn out at Riverport, and I just responded with a foot emoji.
8: It's like foot porn.
3: Okay.
5: Just putting out a little feeler.
3: So this was a girl that you've had some contact with. And on Snapchat, she said, look at my feet. I'm at, not Riverport, but Hollywood Casino Amphitheater.
5: Correct.
7: What if you'd send an ear?
3: And you responded by just sending a foot. Like not your own foot.
5: No.
3: But just
5: a foot emoji. Yeah.
3: Okay.
7: How'd that go?
2: Yeah, what happened?
5: No response.
2: Pitch out, nobody going. Well, what, on net.
3: What are you supposed to say to that?
5: It was a feeler, Doug.
3: Why don't you take a picture of your own foot?
5: Why don't you take a picture of your own foot?
3: Well, who says I won't?
2: Ooh, I like this.
5: You won't snap me a foot pic.
7: I wish it was just an emoji exchange. She sends back a stethoscope and just keep going back and forth.
2: The Devil's Crotch is in that Form Energy YouTube chat on the TMASTL YouTube channel and says, I'm so glad I don't have to date in these times, but on the other hand, this digital age would bring about lots of opportunities. Doug, that's the Devil's Crotch observing
3: I would
2: the
3: think
2: dating
3: that
2: landscape.
3: It would, yeah. It used to be you'd have to go to bars or find a party or something. Yeah. You don't have to do that anymore. And you'd have to face-to-face rejection.
2: Well,
10: give me your f***ing feet!
3: I think it'd be much easier today than it's ever been.
7: Kurt was implying with his emoji.
5: Yeah, you can say so much with one little emoji, and that's basically what I was saying.
7: And yet she said so little.
5: Yeah, very little.
3: And the foot says a lot. It says you didn't even take the time to write her back a comment or take a picture of your own foot.
5: I don't want to seem over anxious.
3: Okay.
5: All I have time for is a foot.
3: You're playing coy. Okay.
2: Jay Jr. is smiling down on you guys right now. Doug, that comes from Mandrake in the Form Energy.
3: Yeah, he liked his feet.
2: YouTube chat. You're welcome to call in as well. 314-974-0101. That's 314-974-0101. Callier and Thompson phone lines. Text in and, of course, email in. 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Sharon and Clayton has thoughts on the conversation. Oh, sure. Dating is so much easier hooking up with rando weirds on the internet. Sharon and Clayton.
3: I imagine that probably more often than not, that's how people meet their future spouse.
8: It's pretty hot.
3: Wouldn't you think now?
2: In 2026, absolutely.
3: On dating apps?
2: God, I would think that's probably 75% of engagements.
3: I would, I would think so.
2: Would you agree with that, Papers?
4: In that range, yeah.
2: Okay. Yeah, and I got engaged in 2010, and I don't even know if it would have been 25% then.
4: Mm-hmm. Yeah, it was still not taboo, might not be the right word, but not viewed by a younger crowd to be like the way to meet people. But now, yes, it is much more a conventional way of meeting
7: people. When you are single, Jackson, and Kurt, you are currently, would you ever go up to a woman at a bar and say, hey, how are you? Nice to meet you. You would, okay.
4: Yeah.
7: So that has
2: what was your line? Hey, do you listen to TMA?
4: There is no possible outcome in which this goes well for me by answering that.
3: You're supposed to show up and go, va, va, va, voom.
4: Yeah.
3: Come here often, toots.
2: That's the line?
4: Mm-hmm. And then with a toothpick hanging out of my mouth. Mm-hmm.
2: With a toothpick.
4: Combing my hair back.
2: God, I like that. I think that would work.
4: Red hot.
2: Yeah, that's super hot.
7: You want some TMA swag?
4: Yeah.
7: You got a couple shirts to give away.
4: Probably my first ever 2020 when the inventory of the shop was in my parents' garage. I could have been like, hey, you looking for an Iggy for Mayor t-shirt? I got size small. And that's it, because Triple XL sold out.
7: You seem like a nice gal. Would you like a koozie?
2: Well, we made it 35 minutes without hearing Sharon's yap. That's from the Big Show, so he's not happy. But Doug, good news, Doug's quarter zip, who I think leads Chance out in the tarps off section, is on the Callier and Thompson phone lines.
3: Is that right?
2: Doug's quarter zip, you're here on 101 ESPN. Good morning.
11: Good morning, gentlemen. How you doing?
3: Oh, we're fine. Quarter zip.
11: Oh, you're good, good. I heard you guys talking about Snapchat and dating apps and all that. Doug, what's your longest Snapchat streak?
3: What is a Snapchat streak?
11: You know, it's when you send a picture of yourself to somebody and they send it back to you. They send a picture of them back to you, and you do that forever. And
7: kids kind of do. Like, they're your friend. Okay. Like, girl, teenage girls snap each other back and forth, and then they have a streak.
3: Okay.
7: It's like
11: exactly. And the streak has such a chokehold on people, like the generation younger than Jackson and I. I know people with like 3,000-day streaks.
3: Oh, crazy. Wow. Just people sending pictures back and forth to one another.
11: Yeah, yeah, with no context, nothing important to say. Just a picture of their face.
7: Is Snap always, but is Snap usually a video or is it, it can be a photo?
11: Oh, it can be both of them if you want it to be.
7: Okay. Because I assume it's just teenage. Hey, what's up, girl? What are you doing today? And then it goes that way, and then it comes back like, nothing, girl. You want to go to the mall later? And then they go back, and then, Doug, you get to 3,000 days of that.
3: I guess. That makes sense.
2: Is Iggy changing Leona Helmsley's pull-ups?
3: 3,000 days, so we're talking, what, 8 or 9 years of this every day?
11: Yeah, insane. And, Martin, I wish there was more conversation like that. It's usually just a picture of their face. It's crazy.
7: Are you monitoring the snaps of the world? Is that what's going on?
11: I got two younger sisters, and I observed some stuff throughout high school and, you know, the early 20s. Okay. And I'm like, oh, that's all you guys do? Okay. But in the dating apps, I met my wife on a dating app, as surprising as that would be to all the other listeners.
3: No, I don't think it's surprising at all. I think that's how it's done today, for the most part.
11: Fair enough.
2: How do you respond to this text from the Bridgeton Landfill Fume Huffer, Doug's quarter zip? He says, I am 26. If you are still using Snapchat seriously above the age of 20 very consistently, you need to be medically researched. How do you respond to that, Doug's quarter zip?
11: I would be on that guy's side for the most part. Snapchat is nice if you're like trying to capture something right in the moment, take a quick pic, send to somebody. But if you're using that as like your way of communicating with people, like a big thing with guys my age is they're asking girls, hey, what's your snap? They're not asking, what's your number? What are you doing tomorrow? And then they Snapchat for like 2 weeks and then it just fizzles out. It's a weird phenomenon.
3: Huh. So you don't really have their, you don't really have their phone number, but you do have a way to stay in contact.
11: Correct. But it's not as like formal or as nice. And I don't know, it just kind of seems a little dirty that way.
3: Oh, dirty.
7: Are you losing any momentum with your Chance and the Tarps Off crew? The season's kind of fading a bit on us here.
2: Yeah, might be lightly attended this weekend when the Rockies come to town.
11: When did I go to that game? July 7th?
2: Was that July 7th?
3: I
7: think it was July 7th.
11: Well, Doug, we were together, but whatever. You don't want to talk about it.
3: Gosh.
11: We lost 10-2. I went to the second game of that Brewers doubleheader, so couldn't really get the chant going with a 10-2 loss like that.
7: Yeah.
11: I did, however, get blackout drunk and throw up in an Uber that night. So
3: did you really? What did that cost you?
7: Jeez, humble brag.
3: Did that cost you like $300?
11: Nice old roughly. Right around there, yeah. On the Uber rating. Wasn't great. Wasn't my
7: And did you get blackout drunk because you were so upset that your chant agenda just fell flat?
11: I wish I could blame it on that, but it was just my own. I went to that Coca-Cola patio, and, you know, that unlimited beer and hot dogs really gets you.
3: Yeah, I bet it would, yeah.
7: Okay.
3: You were pork drunk.
7: Pork drunk. Where was the missus? Was she just sitting at home like, oh, he's doing that chant thing?
11: No, it was actually my diaper party with a couple of my work buddies and some friends. They were insistent on getting me hammered. So
2: at your diaper party.
11: You know what a diaper party is?
3: That's the party you have when you're about to have a child and people bring diapers for
4: you. Wish I didn't fire that way on the helmet. Wow. A pull-up truck.
7: You can reuse it now. Yeah.
11: Correct, yeah. And then one day later, my baby was born, so thank God it wasn't the day before.
3: Yeah.
11: Or I would have been absolutely smashed.
7: Well, wow, right. What a dad you'll be.
11: But I do have a little chant, because I feel like Doug's biggest thing is the length of my chants. Other than not them being very good, it's the length of them. He's more of a girth guy, I feel like.
3: Okay, well, what's your chant?
11: It's kind of like banter. So Yvonne Herrera just walked. Jordan Walker's up to bat. He just hit a home run. All right. Music's died down. Everyone would start chanting at the pitcher. He can't throw strikes. He only throws balls. Another home run over the wall. Oh, and then you go.
3: That's just awful. That's just hideous. That's just terrible.
4: It's also very specific.
11: I was just trying to set the scene.
3: Okay.
4: Fair.
3: That was like second grade material.
7: Yeah, you may. I think, Jackson, you say you're a big fan of Doug's quarter zip? Because he gets in the box?
4: Yeah, he's not afraid to take a big hack.
11: I feel like I'm losing Jackson, though, every time I call in.
4: No. I feel stronger about my assessment of you each time you call in.
11: Oh, wow. Well, if you're free Saturday, I'm playing at Peavey if you want to hop in for a fourth guy.
2: You just got invited. We have a new Dan Jansen.
4: Unfortunately, can't make it. That's a kind offer.
7: Can you DM Jackson?
2: Oh, damn it, Martin.
11: I'll just DM all five of you in a group chat, and you can figure it out.
3: Can I hear the chant one more time, please?
11: Sure. Wait, you want the new one, the girth one?
3: Yeah, the new one.
11: Okay, it goes, he can't throw strikes, he only throws balls. Another home run over the wall.
3: I'm starting to like it more.
2: All right, here we go.
3: Starting to like it a little bit more.
11: When you're drunk, you probably are about the IQ of a second grader.
3: Yeah.
11: You know, like a 20-year-old drunk guy is probably a second or third grader. So I feel like that's like right in their wheelhouse of.
4: Right.
3: Yeah, I can see how they can catch
4: a really rhyme.
3: No, it's horrendous. But sometimes that's the charm of it.
4: Yeah, I agree.
11: Exactly.
7: Well,
11: and wall and ball do rhyme, but that's okay. That's fine.
4: But you said balls. Over the wall.
3: Mm.
4: The
11: you like balls over the wall.
3: Oh, gosh.
4: Okay. Well, the assessment is now plumbed at the touch.
7: It's over.
11: I'm sorry, Jackson.
4: No, it's okay. That's why I like it.
3: You
4: take
3: like
4: hacks.
3: Balls over the wall.
4: You take a hack. I don't, Nolan Gorman-esque.
11: You wearing a quarter zip? It's 48 degrees in there. You wearing a quarter zip?
4: It's actually kind of nice in here now.
2: Yeah, it's actually temperate right now. It tends to get a little colder as the day progresses for some reason.
11: Oh.
2: Yeah, we dress in
11: layers. The night guys must have started that fire for you. I've kept that fire stoked.
7: You got a big day plan?
11: What's today? We have a baby shoot. I got a newborn baby shoot that my wife, baby photo shoot, whatever you want to call it, that my wife planned. And I'm going to cut the grass. That's about it.
7: Yeah, okay. Today, big day.
3: Not going to work today?
11: No, I don't work every day with my job. It's kind of a couple days on, couple days off type deal.
3: What do you do?
7: Maybe a beer vendor?
3: Fireman?
11: Hit the nail on the head. Yep.
3: Is that right? Truck. How about that?
11: Paramedic firefighter. Yes, sir.
7: Oh, excellent.
3: First responder. Well, thanks for your service.
11: Oh, you don't got to do all that.
3: Okay. Never mind. Never mind then.
11: Yeah, thank you. Actually,
2: come here, big fella.
11: We actually don't like it when you say all that.
3: Oh, okay. No. Sorry.
11: I'm kidding. It's a good person to person.
3: Yeah.
11: But I don't know.
3: Well, we appreciate what you do. How about that?
11: There we go.
7: Other than the lame chant you came up with, we appreciate what you do.
11: Yeah, I think what you guys do is more important, but hey, that's neither.
2: I'm glad that people are starting to appreciate just how important it is that we do this show.
3: Talk show host, then first responder.
2: Thank you. Thank
11: you. Correct. Yes.
2: Thank you, Doug's Quarter Zip.
11: Thank you, Tim. Have a good day.
2: Thank you.
3: All right, then.
7: Charlie and I were I think we both had to work on Christmas Eve or something, it was.
2: You both had to work?
7: I forget the circumstance, but one of our colleagues, and she no longer works there, but she tweeted out, thank you to all of us who are working on this holiday. She said, like, firefighters, police, news anchors. And I was
3: Oh, gosh.
7: I just said, oh, for the love of God. Oh.
3: Right before the healthcare workers.
7: And then I had to sit in that same studio later, and I just wanted to say, can we undo the tweet? Can we just not have people? I don't want people to think that I'm thinking that way.
8: Don't you think working for the Two Fox is more prestigious than getting a PhD?
7: I wish I could find it for you guys. And it doesn't matter who it was. I don't even remember.
3: But it wasn't meant as a joke.
7: I swear. No, it was very sincere with a shot of her sitting on the set saying, for all of us having to serve you on this.
2: Like, God. Ooh. I get goosebumps of cringe. Doug, that call was not well received.
3: Why not?
2: In the Air Comfort Service text inbox. A lot of instructions to go to take your pick of a number of bridges over the Mississippi specifically for him. Mr. 63011, he came out to Meadowbrook a few years ago and watched us defeat Chris Nagel and has a very fast golf cart and says, this nerd needs to snap back some Roundup. Then snap that minivan of yours off the Eads Bridge. Is this Mr. Fix? That's from Mr. 63011. The stand span was brought up quite a bit, as well as people would like to see the Ducks quarter zip head to one of our local bridges.
4: Yeah. Whoever texted in, though, that Snapchat for anyone like in their mid to late 20s is accurate. That is.
2: So you think like you being on Snapchat at this point at 28 would be creepy?
4: Yes.
2: Okay.
4: Not creepy. It's just you got to grow up. you're putting a dog filter on your face when you're Snapchatting somebody.
7: See, you are Hal Holbrook,
4: and you're in middle management. Like, come on, lock it in.
3: You think a lot of that goes on?
4: Yeah. I know. Like, yeah, I have some friends who like love using Snapchat still to this day.
2: Privates isn't Pete.
4: No, I won't drop any names, but not for me.
3: Okay.
4: Not for me.
3: You've grown up.
4: I got rid of the app. Like, yeah, I've no interest in it.
3: Yeah.
4: Not to say that like there's plenty of social media I'm still on that some might consider immature or like grow up, but whatever. Yeah.
7: I'm just gonna DM you right now an emoji of a foot. Sweet. You know,
4: and I'll know what that means.
2: What does it mean?
4: I truly don't know. What was
2: right off the bluff?
4: But it makes me think. Let me ask the chairman. What was the goal?
2: Great question.
4: What was like? What best case scenario? What do you think?
7: Cycling
4: response?
7: On and cycling off that maybe turned off during the quarter zip call. Kurt
4: saw a picture of a foot on Snapchat at a concert and then responded with an emoji of a foot. Best case scenario. What is the outcome there?
5: I think I was just kind of seeing what the word was.
4: Right. Right. But. English letters might have been better for that than just the foot emoji. I'm not trying to chastise because I'm going to let you cook, but I'm trying to get some strategy meeting here.
3: He probably just saw a picture of a foot and didn't know what to say about it anyway, so he said, yeah, well, here's a foot too.
4: But like when you see a picture of a foot, Doug, does it immediately conjure the idea in your mind that you need to respond to it?
3: With a foot.
4: Well, with anything.
5: I think if they're putting a picture of their feet out on Snapchat.
2: I thought it was a picture at a concert at Hollywood Casino.
5: Well, it was like, here, let me turn a little bit.
2: This is for the YouTube viewers. Okay, this is why you got to watch the show on YouTube.
4: Theater of the mind.
5: If the concert is at like, the stage is like 12 o'clock.
2: Was this the, was this a recent concert?
5: Yeah, last night, Neo, Man of the Derby or something.
2: Oh, nice. Sure, Doug. Nice. Remember that? That album was 2008, Year of the Gentleman? 2009, Year of the Gentleman?
5: So the picture was like, the video was of the concert.
2: Was this a friend of yours?
5: Friend of the feather.
4: Sure.
7: This whole show is in code.
5: But she was showing the concert, like, look, I'm at a concert. But you could tell, like, she meant to put her feet in. Like,
4: right.
5: She had her shoes off, she had bare feet, so...
3: Well, that's how you prove you're there.
5: Yeah, but what about the feet?
4: You're saying
3: she wanted to show the concert and prove that she was there. She could have, I suppose, turned around and done the selfie with the concert in the background of her face.
5: Well, I never see a video of a concert and be like, I don't think you're actually there.
4: Ken Strode would like to have a word because he went to a concert once and for whatever reason
3: nobody believes he
4: thousands thought yeah. he was lying about it.
5: Listen, I took the feet as like I'm a little sporting, and then my foot emoji was like, yeah, bet, me too.
2: Doug, so yeah, kind of bet. Playing, just Doug, playing like around. That. Yeah, bet, me too. Oh,
4: so you're saying it was no accident that her feet were in the picture?
5: Yes, I think it was by design.
4: Right.
2: And so that communicates being sporting? Really?
5: If you're showing your bare feet.
2: Really?
4: Well, in the modern era.
2: Really? Is
3: was,
2: this
3: there, was there a ring on one of the toes? That meant something at some point, didn't it? We had.
4: I can't remember.
3: Remember, we went over that.
4: Yeah. There's so many codes.
2: We've covered it all.
4: We have so many codes yeah. now with like loofahs and pool noodles. I can't keep it all straight.
3: Oh, my.
7: Well, but, I used to work in local news.
4: And you used to be one of the important people with the healthcare workers. And
7: the, used to be of service.
4: And the first responders.
7: I appreciate Kurt being bold enough to throw it out there as weird and gotta random as it score. Was, but I like it.
5: And it was a swing and a miss, but it's an 0-1 count. I'm going to settle in. And
7: what you,
4: ball up top.
7: Send today an elbow.
3: But it was sent specifically to you.
5: No, that was on the story, so that was for the world to see. But
2: oh. And what app was this on?
5: Snapchat.
2: Snapchat. Okay. And then you responded with a foot emoji.
5: I think that's all that needed to be said.
3: Not your own foot.
5: No.
3: Maybe you should take a picture of your own foot and just store it for when you need it to have these kind of replies. Well, here's my foot.
5: I'd rather it happen kind of organically.
3: Oh, I see.
2: Jesus, between the creep and the pee on you guys, sure hire some weirdos. It's got to count for some kind of tax write-off. Doug, that's from Gus Chiggins' prospecting party. Is there some kind of write-off?
3: Well, we should look into it, I guess.
7: Weirdos need apply.
2: Jackson.
4: Yes.
2: If you're above 25, you're a loser if you're still on Snapchat. Chairman, who's probably 40, states that he's on Snap every night. That's not awkward. That's from Harrison's brother, Master, fan of the Jordan Kyrou trade.
4: That's not awkward. It's also not accurate. I didn't say you're a loser if you're using it. I just said I don't think it's the best way to communicate for me personally. And I called anyone a loser.
5: I'm rarely on it. I just look for a sporting moment, try to pounce. If you saw my Snap score, you would know that I'm not on that.
2: Oh, there's
5: much.
2: Scores?
5: Yes. Yeah.
2: What's that mean?
4: Literally, I think you get 1 point for every snap you send.
2: Ooh, Doug.
3: Huh. Okay. What difference does it make if someone else is on it? Do what you enjoy and don't worry 100%. About what anyone else thinks.
2: Good morning. My 9-year-old son's listening and just asked if he can help host the show. He says he's clearly qualified. That's from Marsh's Collage Program. Doug, yeah. We have another listener interested in being a part of the program.
3: Okay. Yeah, bring him in.
2: No, Jackson, you actually said, quote, grow up. That's from your local meatball.
4: I could see myself saying that. Yeah, that sounds right.
2: So now is that awkward for you and Chairman Kurt?
4: No.
2: Chairman Kurt, is it awkward for you?
5: I don't believe so, because I don't use it regularly. It's not. It's just there. It's right. Nice to have it. It's better to have it and not need it than need it and not have it.
4: Right.
2: Not on it. This guy did a live stream of himself playing a video game. That's from Gooner Reloaded.
5: That is completely unrelated. We did go 2-0 last night.
2: Oh, who'd you beat?
5: Mississippi State.
2: Oh, Doug, one in Starkville.
4: Yeah, okay.
7: This is TMA University.
5: I'm sorry, Arkansas. We took it to Arkansas, and then, I don't know.
3: It's just make-believe. It doesn't matter, really.
7: But the players are participants of this show, so Mr. Licks might catch a third and seven over the middle.
5: Future Heisman candidate.
2: Mr. Really? Licks a Heisman
5: he's
2: candidate?
5: He's a freshman receiver, and he's got a little Luther Bird. Like, I see Luther Bird.
7: Luther oh, really? Bird. I told you I met your dad last week, and we were talking, and then he brought up that you're doing this video of TMA University. He said, have you watched it? I said, I just haven't had the time. And he said, it's actually kind of entertaining.
2: Your dad watches you play video games?
5: He did on National Championship night.
3: Oh, of course, okay. Yeah. The whole country was watching that night.
2: Piddles, you did say they should grow up if they're 25 or older and on Snapchat. Harrison's brother Master is right. That's Sharon and Clayton. Man, that is a strong alliance those two have. Sharon again, and Clayton, Harrison's brother Master.
4: I don't think I ever used the term loser. So
7: well, the local meatball, what did he say you said?
2: He said you said grow up.
7: Apparently he's annotating the show.
4: Okay. Grow. I think grow up is different than calling someone a loser.
5: And I think people are trying to drive a wedge in between you and I. And yeah, it's going to take a lot more.
4: They're going to have to keep swinging.
3: Okay.
5: Anything else, Doug?
3: Well, I think we've got it settled now.
7: This is the same show that's had a U.S. senator. Joe Buck calls in to chop it up, and Michael McGreevy calls
2: from the bathroom with the Waldorf Astoria.
7: All of the greats. Mike Shannon, Michael McGrady. Can you join us, but preferably from the can?
2: Ideally, that's where we do our best work. You can email in the morning
7: the
2: after.
7: The called out the fiance for sleeping late.
2: Yeah.
7: Got a little ugly there.
3: Get up, it was 11.
2: Well, 11 New York time?
3: Yeah.
2: Maybe they were out celebrating the big win.
7: But she's on California time.
2: Yeah, that's right. Jet lag. Well, lag season.
3: By 11 o'clock, it's time to get up, no matter where you are.
2: I think she's coming out for the festivities at Fox Run tomorrow, Papers.
12: Oh, nice.
2: Yeah.
12: Should be
2: I think
12: fun.
2: She plays.
12: Oh, sweet action.
2: You best bring your Venmo, eh?
12: Yep.
2: Might play a six-em.
12: Sounds fun. Looking forward to it. I hope the rain stays away.
7: Have you worked ahead this week, like with the drops and such? Because last week you weren't able to. Last week you didn't have
2: because
7: warning.
2: Because it was a hockey player, Robert Thomas.
7: To be fair, last week you didn't have any warning. This week you had warning.
12: Right. Okay. I'll be ready.
2: So you're good. 1 o'clock, ball's in the air.
12: I'll be
2: got after the morning after, done at noon, right out to Fox Run. For I'll my money, one of the best golf courses in St. Louis.
12: Yeah, I'll be there.
7: Is it raining tomorrow? I don't want to
2: think it's raining overnight.
7: Okay.
2: I think it's raining overnight, but I think we'll be good. And these boys got to play a night game tonight. Rare getaway day game, night game.
3: Yeah.
2: I wonder what the hell that's about.
3: I don't know.
2: Is this on a network?
7: It might just be like Yes Network wants night games. I don't know. You're right. Usually it's a day game getaway.
2: And we bet unders on those. Especially with the Cardinal offense. But, night game tonight, then the boys will probably be back in St. Louis around 3 in the morning, up early in the morning, and then playing with Jackie Papers. I believe McGreevy, Palante, maybe Hunter Dobbins, me, you, Papers, and my compadre.
12: Sounds pretty great.
7: Looks like it's on Prime Video tonight as well as local, so maybe that's why.
3: And they'll let you have a six-em at this course?
2: Oh, it's the greatest place, Doug. I can't say enough good things about it. Well, I want you to get out there and
3: I've been out there before when they had some tournaments out there.
2: New ownership, a few business partners on it, great guys, and they've redone it, and I cannot say enough good things about it. People ask me, what's your four best courses in St. Louis? And I put Fox Run there, and I don't hesitate.
3: And that's in Eureka out there off 109? Is that where that is?
2: Yeah, I guess that would be, you drive ish. Through Eureka. Yeah,
7: you turn left and just keep winding around?
2: Yeah, no. But yeah, that's where we'll be. And Papers is going to go low.
12: Been playing better recently.
2: How about this? He's trending.
3: Huh.
2: He's downplaying it. I like that.
3: Yeah.
2: Make sure you're on my team.
12: Just a little better. Still have some issues.
2: McGreevy might have a problem with you not having a gin.
3: He'll live.
2: Man, this guy.
7: I'm telling you, this is the gecko-ass.
2: Yeah, this Gordon Gecko Jackie Papers. You got the new man.
7: I like it.
3: Yeah, you got a lot of bravado.
2: Yeah, chairman of the board over there. I like this.
7: You're kind of saucy.
12: Is that right? I don't feel very saucy. This chair is... can't get the right lumbar support going.
2: Oh, you're riding a Sibian?
12: It feels like it sometimes.
7: I'm only comfortable when I sink my chair down low, but then I notice I'm that neighbor in Home Improvement.
12: You turn into Wilson.
7: All you can see is my scalp.
12: Yeah. Heidi-ho.
2: Gateway National has to be on that list.
12: Has to be.
2: Kirk Herbert.
12: And Jeff Smith. Public courses, 100%. Texting him. Public courses, for sure.
2: Do you ever play public courses?
12: All the time. Played one yesterday.
2: No, really? Where?
12: Far Oaks.
2: Oh, that's your home track.
12: Love it there.
2: That's so random for...
12: It's especially in the afternoons on a weekday. It's affordable.
2: Did you go out there at Privacy and Pete?
12: Yeah. It's affordable. And I like...
2: God, this guy is meat and potatoes.
12: I like the layout. They keep it in good shape. High quality golf carts.
3: Where is that again?
7: Golf carts. Give you rankings of
12: Here's the thing. They're electric. And they don't have the parking brake. They automatically turn on the parking brake. And that's really nice. Because you ever have it where you're trying to hammer that parking brake and it won't stick?
2: That's where you can get into some problems.
12: Yeah. And then, yeah, your car can run away. Okay. So that's a big, that's important to me.
7: Also random.
3: Really?
12: Yeah.
3: It'd be a deal killer if you had to step on the brake more than one time.
12: No, but then, you know, some places have carts where the steering is all the old carts and you're cranking it. No good.
3: And where is Far Oaks again?
12: Fairview Heights.
7: Caseyville, Collinsville-ish.
12: Yeah, Caseyville, Fairview Heights.
2: Area. Great Cracker Barrel over there.
12: There is.
7: Yadier Molina used to live at Far Oaks on the course. I'm like, that just seems so random.
2: And then people started coming up to his home to get autographs.
3: Oh, while they're playing?
2: And that became enough for the Molina family to say, I think we're going to relocate.
3: Yeah.
2: I'd love that. But he didn't.
7: I wouldn't recommend it.
2: Has anybody other than Jackson ever ridden a Sibian? If so, can they call in and describe the experience, preferably a woman? That's from Chairman Steven DeMunn, and he counsels professional athletes through getting engaged and to set the ground rules in their marriage at Sasha's in DeMunn once a week. Doug, he holds a little seminar there.
3: Does he really?
2: Yeah. And he wants a lady who's ridden a Sibian to call in at 314-974-0101. Jackson just revealed he's riding one right now. So
12: it feels like it sometimes in this chair. People should watch the Shane Gillis SNL Sibian sketch. Really funny.
5: Friend of the show, Brandon Walker, started a new college football show, and he said earlier this week that if he got 200,000 views, he would ride a Sibian.
12: Oh, God. Did he really say that?
5: On the yak.
12: 200,000 views? Doug,
2: this is why we go to journalism school.
12: Views?
5: Yeah, he did a sit down, he had Josh Payton, who they have kind of had like a faux beef, but...
2: Yeah. I used to listen to the Josh Pate show, and now he falls into the Stephen A. Smith category of we're just doing performative media. I'm out.
5: The video is currently at 370, so sibbying up, B. Walker.
2: But Doug, that is where the market is.
3: Yeah.
2: This may be the most pathetic segment in the history of this show. Adult men on apps my daughters use when they were 12, and an adult man taking the time to create a fictitious Xbox football team of people based on a terrible sophomoric radio show featuring a bald, convex skulled host, a blonde, translucent virgin, a geriatric man whose best years were when the football Cardinals were in St. Louis, and a semi-successful middle-aged former Flagstaff sports anchor.
7: I stand with the wacko who went to NAU.
12: You kind of got away unscathed on that one.
7: But to be more accurate, I was more of a producer reporter in my flag days.
2: So maybe he wasn't talking about you.
7: Got that Mount Humphrey for skiing. Grand Canyon's just up the road. Shout out to the flag. Where Warson Woods Wacko went to Northern Arizona University. So did Strick. Thanks, Strickland.
2: Thanks for ranking golf courses that us poors can't play. That's from Cannonballs, and he's not happy that you are talking about Far Oaks.
12: I paid $44 to play there yesterday. If that's I'm not casting any aspersions, but pretty affordable.
2: Depends on where you are.
12: For sure.
2: I mean, for me and my buddies, that's not something that we're going
12: to
2: do.
12: Right, yeah, you guys are selling Coke bottles to try to... round up the money to get that 44.
2: Text in with your insults, 314-399-9646. You can also submit them in the Form Energy YouTube chat, where 247 friends are gathered on the TMA STL YouTube channel. 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
1: 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Cardinals lose yesterday. Rubber match tonight in the Bronx. Cardinals-Yankees start at 6.05 p.m. Andre Pallante towing the slab for the Redbirds. 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
2: Black coat with a red right hand.
3: Aw, oh, Doug.
4: And what is this from?
5: I don't know. I don't.
4: Martin, do you know what it's from?
6: I have to recuse myself because I can see paper screen.
5: Good for you, Martin.
4: Chairman Kurt.
7: I don't think I've ever heard this in my life.
4: Killian Murphy.
5: Okay.
2: He'll reach deep into the hole. Heal your shrink.
4: Had a movie come out this year, but it was a television series.
5: Was it really? You're still expecting me to guess it right?
4: Correct.
5: I have no idea.
6: Nick Cave is probably not going to help.
2: They're whispering his name through this disappearing lane.
4: They weren't Mix, but they were the Mick hat.
5: Right.
4: They're English, right?
5: Yeah.
4: Picky Blinders.
5: Well, yeah. Romany.
4: Doug?
5: I don't know. I haven't seen it. I haven't seen the show. Peaky Blinders.
4: Yeah. Right.
5: Fantastic.
4: Wow. Really? Peaky Blinders. That's from Will Clark's post-game bevy.
5: It's Stephen Knight's birthday. He's the one who created Peaky Blinders.
4: What that?
5: Of course. I could have forgotten that.
6: The whole country is buzzing about it.
4: It's Peaky Blinders, you dolt. That's from Patrick Bateman.
6: You dolt. Yeah. Is that the show? My wife was watching it.
4: So you've never watched it?
6: I loosely watch it. Is that the one where Michael Shannon, the actor, has like the fake face? Or am I thinking, what's the one
4: you're
6: about
4: thinking Boardwalk Empire?
6: I'm thinking of Boardwalk Empire.
4: Peaky Blinders, Killian Murphy.
5: Yeah. It's stuff.
4: And it's your favorite role ever for... I thought you said this, but I may be wrong.
5: My favorite role? Oh, for Tom... why am I blanking on his name?
8: Well, can we have initials, please?
5: No, Tom Hardy. Is it my favorite Tom Hardy role?
4: It's Jackson's favorite Tom Hardy role.
6: I like how you're quizzing Tim.
5: Well, I think. Well, now I got to think.
4: I thought you said that.
5: Well, it's tough to deny Bane.
6: Tim, what are my favorite colors?
5: I'm trying to think. I do love him as Alfie and
6: Would you Kiki tell me Bond what movie
5: is,
6: I like?
5: It's really great. I think Steve Buscemi's best role is in Sopranos. You know, talking about...
4: Brief role.
5: Yeah, but similar to like a Tom Hardy role in Peaky Blinders.
4: Chairman Kurt, did you get it through any Sopranos last night, or were you just playing college football in front of thousands watching, including your father?
7: I save the Sopranos. It's a weekend thing for me.
4: Oh, is that right?
7: Yeah.
4: So you play college football during the week, and you watch the Sopranos on the weekend.
7: It's a very strenuous schedule I live over here.
8: Sounds like it.
4: Doug, watch this. Tom Harry. That's from Doug's prison wallet.
8: Wow, that was nice. If you were able to say that.
4: You can say... things like that by texting in 314-399-9646. You can also call in Callier and Thompson phone lines, 314-974-0101. And, of course, email in for our Design Air heating and cooling email today, the morning after at InsideSTL.com, Design Air online at DesignAirService.com. Jackson, I just had word brought to me by one of our playing partners that we might have some rain to negotiate for this big showdown tomorrow.
5: I was looking at the forecast this morning, and I saw possibility of rain starting in the morning
4: tomorrow. I mean, we're about to get into the pockets of guys who make league minimum, but it's $800,000 a year.
5: Right.
4: We finna be rich.
5: Yeah, I thought we were going Sizzler after.
4: Amen. But now, we got a problem.
5: Right. Well... what's meant to be is meant to be.
4: Think about that.
8: Yeah, we got a flood watch, it says. Well, that's by tonight.
6: And in the current era of pro sports, like $1 million salary is nothing. How many players on the Cardinals' current roster make more than $1 million?
4: I know the answer, therefore I will recuse it because I was texting with some compadres in one of my group chats about it, and they could not believe the number.
6: I would think every team in baseball has 80% making $1 million or more. Yeah. 70%. Doug, how many Cardinal players?
8: We know Ferguson, right?
4: Yeah, the highest paid player, of course.
6: That was a great stump question.
5: I'm going to guess four.
8: I'll say three.
6: Should have said five.
4: Five. Oh,
6: Caleb
4: five.
6: Ferguson, Andre Pallante, the second highest paid player on this team.
4: Oh, well, that's right.

0: we can really get into his pockets.
1: Yeah. Ryan Stanek, Alec Burleson, yeah. Matthew Libitor. Those are the five players in the current roster making more
2: I
1: than
2: I forgot about Burley. Because I was doing the math in my head.
1: Now, if I'm Justin Brule, I rework my deal, get paid per appearance.
2: Yeah, mm-hmm. Paid per pitch.
0: Yeah, the Matt Bowman, Kevin Segrist program.
3: Well,
0: Doug, it's an efficient payroll.
4: So you would think that they would have some money to go out and get somebody at the end of this year, right?
2: Who do you want?
4: Some youngish free agent, maybe.
0: Okay. Tall, dark, and handsome.
4: I don't care what he looks like, really. He can be ugly as a mud fence for all I care.
1: And if I'm aggrieved, I'm looking at these numbers and going, geez, I make about the same as that Luis Gastelum, lose him in the 10th guy.
0: Lose him in the, that's his name, lose
1: well,
0: him in the 10th.
1: You know, loosely.
0: Doug, as always, Design Air sponsors this program and has going back to 2016, and we're grateful for their support. That's why I was talking forecast. 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Send your emails in the morning after at insidestl.com. You know, this program, when NBA teams want to move, we get the mayors of the cities to which they are potentially going to move in studio. When the president talks about NIL and how it could be getting solved, the White House, one of his pressers, we get the U.S. senator who is leading the charge in studio.
4: Right.
0: That's what this show is. We also talk about our producer riding a Sibian. Those things can coexist on this program. Also, when there is a perceived war between a Hall of Fame broadcaster and the Cardinal manager, this program is right in the middle of it. And that is what is going on with Joe Buck, except there is no war between him and Ali Marmol, but people think, some are taking his observation that he would have liked to have seen Mike McGreevy get the experience to try to pitch through five innings when the Cardinals had a 6-2 win lead over the Yankees two nights ago as a shot at Ali Marmol. Joe Buck tweeted last night, as I said on TMA this morning, my take had zero to do with Ali and was more about where the game is today. I appreciate him. He's been a fantastic manager and made the most of what he's had to work with over the years. I'm old and a get-off-my-lawn guy now. It's all good. Joe was quote-tweeting an exchange in which Bernie Miklas and Tom Ackerman on their Gas House Gang show were asking Ali Marmol about Joe Buck's comments, and Joe elaborated on those comments on TMA. Here is what Ali Marmol had to say.
4: Okay.
5: I appreciate the take. I really do. I've gotten to talk to Joe quite a bit over the years, and I like him a lot, man. And his take is valid. There's a time to let these guys experience it, and there's a time to, there's many different variables to it. Health, pitch count, stress innings, are they on a 5-day sick, all of it. How we know we're not going to be able to push the guys into a 6-day with Quinn, knowing that we're getting Ferguson. There's a lot of different things that go into it that allow us to make that decision. So his take in a vacuum is 100% correct. That's why I got no issues with it.
0: There you go. Ali Marmol responding to Joe Buck.
4: Yeah.
0: And what he tweeted and said here on TMA. And Joe then quote tweeted that audio from Bernie Miklas and Tom Ackerman on the Gas House Gang with Ali Marmol yesterday and said, as I said on TMA this morning, my take had zero to do with Ali and was more about where the game is today. I appreciate him. He's been a fantastic manager, made the most of what he's had to work with over the years. I'm old and a get-off-my-lawn guy now. It's all good.
4: Yeah. Well, one thing I've always appreciated, I think most people do about Ali, is that he'll take any question, any criticism, and deal with it respectfully and always seems to say the right thing in return to it.
0: He enjoys debating, uh-huh. And he welcomes the questions. And I couldn't respect that anymore. You know, Martin, you're down there on a regular basis. I'm not. But it seems to me you've developed a rapport and there is a mutual respect and you don't have to live in fear of asking a question on the record or off the record. with him, and he certainly didn't take Joe's observation personally either. That's how I assess it. What is your read?
1: Yeah, and I would say managers often get ticked off at a question. The skipper did it a lot, but and Marmol will give you a terse response if he doesn't like the angle or the theme. But what will happen after that, or at least for me, I'll stay around it after the camera's off and say, well, that was a totally legit question. And we've argued a few times about, we argued a couple of years ago about Jordan Walker and how he was doing in Memphis and whatnot. So, yeah, I think he is open to debate. He's pretty dug in. He's not exactly going to cave. He's pretty strong in his belief of what they're doing. I think he's going to respect Joe Buck's opinion, you know, publicly way more than Bill and Barnhart. No offense to Bill and Barnhart, who took a shot on Twitter. Then he might be a little more pissy about it.
3: Some guy's talking about fries.
1: Yep.
4: Yeah, that's what he said.
1: But when it's Joe, and I think the question still goes back to, yes, it makes sense. He's a young guy, and he's telling you we're not going to have Quinn for a sixth star. There's a lot of variables, and I think what he's getting at is we're trying to manage his innings, his pitches a little bit, be smart about it. What I would argue, which I think Joe would, hey, give him another hitter. Maybe he gets the first pitch, the guy grounds out. Now he's got two out. You just don't know. And I think that's the frustration, is a lot of what's done is forecasting what is going to happen, mm-hmm. predicting. Well, if he stays in there, clearly he's going to get rocked, because it's based on, and I understand a lot of it is based on the numbers, the percentages, but every once in a while, I think it's okay to get two more outs. Maybe you can do that in the next six, seven pitches. All right, you got five innings. You might get a win. I'm in the camp of find out. It wouldn't hurt Michael McGreevy to throw a few more pitches just to see.
6: Being a master of debating doesn't get us into the playoffs, you turnips.
0: Doug, that's from Rusty Pecker, and you just called the turnip.
4: I don't know. That hurt.
1: Dolts and turnips in the same segment.
4: It's possible they would treat their starting pitchers like McGreevy differently if they were in the middle of a pennant race. If this season is lost pretty much as it is now, maybe they just don't want to push any of these young guys at all. Because the worst thing that could happen is asking for McGreevy or some other young pitcher, we'd like you to give us another 15, 20 pitches, another couple of innings, because we got a chance to win this game, and then have one of them get hurt and need Tommy John, and they're out for next year. So it could be that they're just being overly cautious and not going to risk any injuries with any of these pitchers at this point.
1: Right. And the other frustration I have is sometimes the explanation will move around. So with Libertor, he's got to work through things. Okay, well, McGreevy, we were like, hey, let's let him work through things. There are other times when they'll say, the guy's got to come out. You didn't see it, but he was laboring. Yeah. Okay. And then another guy comes out, wasn't laboring at all, but look at the splits, look at the numbers. And so that's what I get frustrated. Which is it? Because laboring, some of that is stats, some of that's the eye test. But I would have given a young pitcher a chance to throw a few more pitches there just to see if he could get through the inning. And if he blows up and they lose, and he gives up a couple more runs, I assume the bullpen's going to come in and give up a few runs anyways. I'm not mad about that.
0: It's our expectation. We expect an over-under of approximately 2.5 runs from the bullpen each evening. Factor that in.
1: And that's another one of Joe's points that has driven me nuts for years. Oh, the bullpen's beat up. We're really thin right now. And then the next game, they just can't wait to take the starter. They just can't wait to take him out.
4: Yeah. I guess maybe they're just going to manage differently over the last 2 months, already thinking about next year or beyond, and not going to risk anybody. That's the only thing I could think of that would make any sense, taking a guy out in the fourth inning.
1: And the other time when, remember, McGreevy got pushed back quite a bit.
0: All-star break, leading all-star break you're talking about?
1: Yeah, and you know, they skipped a start, pushed him back 10 days, whatever the math was, and we were told we're listening to guys about their bodies. We're listening to what they're telling us. And then we asked McGreevy. He said, no, man, I'm good. They came to me and said, you'll get a little break. We'll let you know when you're pitching again. Which is different than him saying, you know, I'm a little sore, I'm a little beat up. I think that was true, and is largely true with relievers who get worked a lot on a daily basis. They'll tell the pitching coach or the manager, yeah, I'm good today, or I only got about 20 pitches in me because I pitched last night. They usually get a daily read. I think there were some guys who were fried in the bullpen, but that also became part of the narrative with the starters, and then McGreevy more or less said, no, I'm fine.
0: Valid point by Joe Buck. Valid response from Ollie. The real solution is somewhere in between. Doug, that comes from Scissor Me Timbers, but the Lone Ranger sidekick doesn't see it that way. As I said in a previous text, the easiest job in professional sports is coaching or managing a team that has no expectations to win. Marmol is not threatened by Joe Buck's comments. There are no repercussions to tactical decisions. It doesn't matter. Losing is acceptable. The coach knows that. Whatever happens is okay. If you listened to Ollie's interview last night after a shutout loss, you would have thought they won the game last night. That's from the Lone Ranger's sidekick.
4: Huh.
0: Is this the interview that Chip Carey does with him in the manager's office?
1: That would have to be the only one, because there's no other post game other than Chip with Ollie. And to be fair, Chip is the play-by-play guy. He's not exactly going to pepper him on key decisions. And we've talked a lot about it. That's part of the disappointment I have with the disintegration of the Bally's Midwest FanDuel postgame show. We used to get a lot more player reaction, and I'm not there doing it, so I can't complain. That's why I saluted Derek Gould being there the day of the deadline. It was great. He actually witnessed Lars Nootbaar getting pulled out of the batting cage, getting told that he was getting traded. So boots on the ground still matter. I'm excited to see what the Blues do with the same opportunity, because the model is the same where the league is producing the game. That basically means they're going to hire the cameras. They're going to do all the logistics. But then what you do with that is up to you. And the Cardinals have, to me, clearly chosen to do a shorter pregame, shorter postgame. They put Dani Wexelman in a tough spot because she's got a host on the road.
0: Mm-hmm.
1: And then, you're not getting post-game interviews, because that's why Chip's had to. I'm sure he doesn't really want to go running down there to grab the manager. I think you can probably afford one more person to make that. I think
0: guys,
1: it's Major League Baseball.
0: Do anything to have a gig on the Cardinal telecast and work for peanuts, which is one of the reasons why the industry's effed.
1: And I think
0: that's the reality.
1: I just think it would be a lot more satisfying, because there are one of the great things about baseball, especially Cardinal baseball, is that daily debate.
0: Yep.
1: Well, what was that about? Well, why'd they take him? Oh, well, what did McGreevy say after the game? Well, I don't know. Well, how come he didn't bunt in that situation? Well, let's go ask Burl. Oh, we didn't. There's nobody there. I think it's missing for your fan base.
0: Could not agree with you more on that. I feel really strongly about that. And I realize that we've all done this a long time. And oftentimes when media is talking about media, that irritates the fan base. This isn't like, hell, Doug and I aren't down there. Martin, you do go down there. But my point is, for access and for information, somehow in 2026, when theoretically it would be much easier than ever before to provide it, the Cardinal telecast has taken a step back. Now, I think the production's outstanding. It's not a criticism of the production. I'm just talking about a post-game show where I do think there is a real interest in explanations for some of these questions that people are presenting. And you also happen to have a manager who actually enjoys giving his reasoning, which adds to it. And you also have a young team where the teams that, at least when Doug and I were down there quite a bit, you had a lot of superstars, and they set the tone for media access, not just for themselves, but also kind of like, hey, when it was the McGuire and Pools years, it isn't necessarily the thing that we want for you to be super media friendly, because that's not something that we really care for. These guys, they gave Jordan Walker a cake, the Cardinal staff. I don't know if you saw this on the Cardinal social media, and he was like so excited and grateful. In 5 years, he might be like, I'm not doing some walking into the Cardinal staff and getting a cake. That's not where the organization is with the roster. They're young and they're comfortable talking. They're accessible. I think it's a great opportunity. That's why I always keep going back to, I think it's a great opportunity. But I also think it's a miss for the fan base not to have that. And Martin, you said Anouk is coming in studio?
1: Yeah, he said either this week or next. We started with the whole Navy caps on the road, but also the idea that they would do a poll, kind of getting the pulse of the people, which was fascinating. But yeah, he's going to come in either this week or next in the studio, and we can ask him about that too, because my understanding is MLB's production is kind of dictating some of these terms, but the Cardinals, I'm sure, in my opinion, have the ability to say, hey, we wouldn't mind going a half hour. We wouldn't mind having an extra person on the road. We wouldn't mind doing more with that time slot. So, to be fair, we'll ask him why it is scaled back to the degree that it is. Because I think McGreevy the other night, that would have been a perfect example. You'd love to hear from him in the locker room. And you get the scrum interview where maybe Derek Gould says, so what's that conversation in the fifth? You're out there. I'm assuming you want to stay out there. Did they tell you ahead of time what your pitch count was? The questions that we were asking McGreevy on the toilet the next day could have been on TV Monday night.
4: He was on the bathtub.
0: He was in the bathtub?
4: He said he was leaning against the bathtub.
1: He did?
0: Oh, did he draw himself a bubble bath?
4: He wasn't in the bathtub.
0: And all these bubbles. Do you know what that's from? Beverly D'Angelo.
4: I don't know.
0: European Vacation.
4: I thought he said he was leaning against the side of the bathtub.
0: So vivid.
2: I think you're right. Doug, when was the last time you took a bath?
0: Great question.
4: A bath? Boy, it's been a while.
0: Happened? See, that could happen on the Cardinal postgame show.
2: Good question.
4: It's been a few years. I'm a shower guy.
2: Yeah, I agree.
0: Martin Snorting Ants doesn't like your approach. Okay. This is like the 100th time y'all are complaining about no post game. That's from Snorting Ants.
4: Oh, gosh.
0: And then Scott, and that's, is it Scott 8671? And then he typed a bunch of capital Z's. Doug, that's Scott 8671.
4: I may block him for that.
1: Well, I'd like to address, if I could address Snorting Ants directly, I would say, yes, we have talked about this before, and it's particularly relevant right now with the topic that was largely debated Monday night. It would have been nice to hear some of the immediate reaction to it. What else?
4: Almost everything we talk about, we have talked about before.
0: I think this is the first time Jackson acknowledged he sits on a Sibian while pressing buttons.
2: Do you know that roughly 4% of Americans take baths over showers?
0: How about that?
1: Is that the first time this show has ever said that?
4: That's probably little kids.
0: I think that's a nice read.
2: No, I think these are adults. I looked up adults.
1: Okay. Biggest waste of water, kids' baths. They just run the water for like 30 minutes and they're in and out of there in 30 seconds.
2: Would you trust somebody if they're like, no, I only take baths? That'd be a
1: Feels like Sir John Gielgud would tell you that.
2: It's just odd.
0: Doug, watch this. And all these bubbles. What do you think about that?
4: It's very cute.
2: I barely fit in the tub.
0: Is that right? You bulking up,
4: bro? Oh, come on. You're not that big.
2: Not fat. Length. Yeah. You ever do it? You get your feet up on the top. It's no good.
0: Everyone I take a bath with gets a hint of a Hanbom and a valet man's khakis from my loofah. That's from the self-made stay-at-home Laduma.
4: Now, there's something else we've talked about before.
0: Her sleeping with a variety of people in the central corridor?
4: Uh-huh.
0: And valets?
4: And loofahs.
0: Yeah. And Hanbombs.
4: Mm-hmm. Oh, boy, we're having a good baseball discussion. Now we're talking about baths.
0: I was told at one point that City SC wanted to do a YouTube pre- and post-game show, but Apple said no. That's from The Hunchback of Von Castle. Martin, have you heard that before?
1: I have not heard that. That's worth vetting. Yeah. That's like a polling question. Let's see.
0: Martin already has two jobs. Why is he angling to host this Cardinals post-game show? Enough exposure already, big boy. That's from Chairman Steve in Des Moines, and you did a show live from his place at Ballpark Village.
1: We did, on the balcony. We kind of took last year's season and nosedived. It was that Cubs series where we were still optimistic, and then they started Fetty, and then the season went in the other direction. No interest in doing that job, but it would help my TV job if there was a little more post-game on the road. I'm not going to lie.
4: Enough exposure, big boy.
0: 43% of all females who are members at country clubs and over the age of 38 own a Hitachi magic wand. That's from the self-made stay-at-home Laduma. Jackson, do you have that data?
2: I'd have to question some of the polling processes that went along with that survey. I'm also reading here that in the Netherlands, it's the lowest frequency of daily showering or bathing, with roughly 55 to 64% of residents washing daily.
0: And that's all the hooers in Amsterdam.
2: I guess. I guess it's because it's so cool there year-round that like they don't feel like they sweat enough to shower. I don't know.
4: I don't know.
2: You shower every day, Doug?
4: Of course.
2: Yeah.
0: Good question, though.
4: I can't leave the house without a shower. I can't do it.
2: Yeah. The AI, like the suggested questions after I looked up this bathing topic is really funny. How often should 70-year-old shower?
0: Is there a difference for ages in showering?
2: Doesn't look like it. How often should seniors wash their hair?
1: Well, I think seniors get, when they get a little unstable, they're less likely to hop in the shower. That becomes an issue.
2: Sure.
4: You need a grab bar.
2: How often did Queen Elizabeth bathe? Queen Elizabeth the First probably took a full bath once a month.
4: Ugh. How often do you think they took baths like 150 years ago? Or
2: yeah, this is
4: the Old West.
2: In 16th century. Probably once a month.
4: Yeah. But at least everybody probably smelled the same way, so maybe you didn't notice.
2: You wouldn't notice it, I don't think.
1: Feels like a Friday poll question. A good exit poll question.
0: Exit poll, Doug.
2: What, how often do you bathe?
0: I have a slightly used loofah if Doug wants to take it for a ride. That's from the 618.
4: Gosh, so close.
0: 618 has blue feet right there. Needs to have a text inbox name. You can't suspend just all the 618, can you?
4: Oh, sure I can.
0: Oh, wow.
2: I'll put a region on notice.
4: I have sweeping powers.
1: Papers, did we go from seam talk to rummage sale just like seamlessly? We're talking ball. And now we're knee deep in some rummage sale.
2: I mean, it's a Wednesday chop session, so
6: it's a Wednesday chop session.
2: So I wouldn't, worry too much about titles and all that.
0: You're welcome to get involved with your stories of loofahs, Hitachi magic wands, and cardinal takes. 314-399-9646, Air Comfort Service, text inbox. And, of course, you can call in at 314-974-0101. That's the Callier and Thompson phone line number. Email in for the Design Air Heating and Cooling email today. And then you can just talk it over with 284 friends in that Form Energy YouTube chat on the TMA STL YouTube channel. Get involved. Hang out, see what the word is, and talk it over with other TMA listeners. Boy, how about this email I got from brand new sponsor, Doug? That's Cardinal Vending, Danny Padre. Yeah,
4: sure, he was in the other day.
0: And then there was a cutie with the glasses.
4: Right, remember his brother. Was that his brother?
0: And Daddy Padre, Stanley Cup winner. And now Cardinal Vending is an advertiser here on TMA. Their father, his name is Scott, with Cardinal Vending, sent me this email last night. He said, "Hey, Tim, I wanted to give you a quick testimonial. In the 48 hours of partnering with TMA, we have already received 4 quality leads that look like they're going to lead to new business, and several specifically mentioned TMA and their messages. That doesn't include the dozens of texts and comments on social media. This shows the force of TMA and its loyal listeners. We look forward to what is ahead. Even if a decision maker in a business isn't a listener, there is a chance a TMA follower will tell their leadership to call Cardinal Vending. Thank you." That's from Scott Stewart, the father of Daddy Padre and the owner of Cardinal Vending, new sponsor here on TMA. So tip of the cap, as always, to the audience for supporting the sponsors. 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Now that I am aware of Cardinal Vending, I would say I don't know why you wouldn't have them in your place of business, in your office. 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It's cardinalvending.net, 636-343-8866. Very rarely do Stanley Cup winners give out their phone numbers, but here's a case of one doing that, Doug, and that to me shows that Daddy Padre is a man of the people.
4: Yeah, he may be a man of the people. He was no goaltender, that's for sure. I saw him play. He runs a fantastic vending business, but the practice goalkeeping, iffy.
0: Robert Thomas acknowledged he was their e-bug.
4: Yeah, and they used to just beat him like a government mule. But he was out there at practice. He gave him his time for practice. When they needed an extra tackling dummy.
0: On the chalice. His name's on the chalice.
4: It isn't.
0: CardinalVending.net. 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

0: Here's Neo. This was the concert that was Hollywood Casino Amphitheater. Jackson, are you a Neo guy? This is with Pitbull, right?
1: Yeah, Neo would have been popular like when I was in elementary school.
0: Mm-hmm.
1: So definitely heard a lot of him, but I wouldn't say that I seek him out now.
2: This was a big hit, wasn't it?
1: Yeah,
0: 2012, I think. Man, Pitbull's about to cut loose. You get fired up when Pitbull's about to go?
2: Well, I don't really get fired up. He's a big star.
0: Mr. Worldwide, Mr. 305. I can make him my queen and make love to you
2: endless. It's insane the way the name growing, money keep flowing, hustlers moving silent. Was Pitbull there last night?
1: If that was the case, Ken Strode would have been there. He's a big...
0: Biggie's a big Pitbull guy.
1: Martin, huge Pitbull guy.
2: Maybe just been Ben Boyd subbing in.
0: Dolly. Chairman Kurt, were you at this show?
2: No, he was sending feet pics.
3: Now he's at home
2: pics.
3: Creeping on Snapchat.
2: Mm, that's right. You could do both. You could have gone to the show and still done it on
4: and actually 5G. Met a person in real life, Doug.
3: Listen,
1: damn.
3: We were coming off an 0-3 start to SEC play, and we needed to get right.
1: Yeah, the last thing you want to see is the coach at a concert after an 0-3 start.
3: The quarterback.
1: Right. Yeah, even worse.
4: Hold on, Kurt. You made up a university, TMA University, and then you made up a football team, and you made yourself the quarterback?
3: Where else would I have played?
4: Okay. I left guard. But good for you.
1: Damn.
5: According to who? Arch said that to you?
6: No,
2: he didn't.
0: Nope. Got to dig in.
4: All right, we're going to
0: bathe because
4: it
0: helps with my hemorrhoids. Let me know if you want to peep. That's from the diabetes trans fat.
2: Oh, does that help with hemorrhoids?
0: Clip that off.
1: I don't know. It's a cream, right? You got to do some sort of cream.
0: In this case, this gentleman just bathes.
1: I don't know if that'll do.
2: Oh,
1: he does be like. I don't know. I shouldn't get too deep into that.
2: No.
1: But I was exploring it in my mind for a second.
2: Sure, you were. Yeah, you were curious.
0: Explore his hemorrhoids.
5: According to who? Arch?
1: I didn't mean to
5: Arch
1: play
5: said
1: this
5: that to you?
4: No, that's right.
0: It's a classic.
4: Like it. You just can't go wrong.
0: Hey, Tim. The Time Brothers are renting a bus for the Texas-Missouri game, and we're saving two spots for you and Jackie. Just you two and 10 of the whitest guys you've ever met. Bring your Hey Dudes in Mizzou branded polos. That's from Ed Time. He's the brother of Steven, and they've formed an LLC called the Time Brothers. Jackson, are you interested in heading on down to the game with guys wearing Hey Dudes?
1: I wouldn't be opposed.
0: Wow.
1: That'd be the day after Mizzou and SLU play Hoop Rock.
0: Your social media could be active that morning.
1: Yeah, it's just that's going to be a... I'll be emotionally leveraged that
4: quick
1: weekend.
4: Quick turnaround.
0: Yep.
1: But yes, I'd love to go to that game. I really want to go when Mizzou plays Texas in Austin.
0: I went down there in 2008. Any of you guys go to that game?
2: No.
0: Missouri was a top five team, but they were coming off a surprising Saturday night loss to Oklahoma State. And my God, they got skull thrusted by the Longhorns. I think that was Colt McCoy.
2: Yeah, wow. I remember that. Jordan Shipley.
0: Cats and dogs. That
4: kind
0: was
4: of a
0: brutal.
4: Mizzou tradition. Get people excited. And
0: oh, how dare you. Have fun on Tiger Board today.
1: Yeah, you and Shaka.
0: Yep.
2: Shaka Khan's on there.
1: Shaka Smart.
0: Shaka Khan worked with Steve Winwood, though, in Higher Love, right?
2: I think so.
1: Your favorite Steve Winwood jam, Doug?
2: Oh, boy. His big hit.
4: Mm-hmm. Arc of a Diver.
0: I mean, I would probably go with the most popular ones from the 1980s, but that's probably not fair, Martin, because I'm not aware of his handiwork with Traffic and perhaps some of his earlier hits. So it would be cliche to say Higher Love and... Valerie, but then Valerie had that classic EDM remix, right, Jackson?
1: Did it? Yeah. I don't know much about
0: that. Oh, very famous music video. How do you do, J.D. Drew?
4: Arc of a Diver's a little slow for this show, but that would be my choice. Traffic had that song with a really long title. What was it? High Heel Girls and Red Boots or something? It was a really weird title.
0: Doug, High Heel Girls and Red Boots.
4: I'm going to
2: do
4: a little
2: help.
4: Can you
2: do both?
4: Can you go over and ask A.D. what the answer is?
0: Doug, they're not happy in Pittsburgh. The Pirates post-game show. What do we have going on here, Papers?
1: Yeah, so this was from over the weekend. This was leading up to the deadline. Like a post-game show, taking calls. And someone called in. We had Mike McGreevy call in from a bathroom yesterday. This person called in from a different place.
6: These 13 games were probably some of the most important.
7: But Steve, what a familiar place. What a familiar place. What a comfortable chair in which we sit.
6: Exactly. You know,
8: what can I get started for you?
6: Over the last decade, hold on 1 second, Dan. Give me
7: what was that? Are you in the drive-thru?
6: Yeah, I am. I'm sorry. I apologize. I'm trying to get my my son thing. But Dan, where we are?
7: Where are you at? Is, hold on a sec. Give me a second. Where are you at? Are you stress eating right now?
6: No, I'm trying to get it for my son. I'm just trying to get it for him.
7: Where are you?
6: Wendy's at La Trobe.
7: Wendy's. What are you getting?
6: Two big bacon classics.
7: Can you order me a therapy frosty?
6: I don't know if they have that, dude, but I'm telling you.
7: Well, no, it's just for eat it on my behalf. You need something. You need something to soothe the pain. Find comfort in food. Stress eat, if you would, for me, please.
9: I didn't care for the edit on the way out.
0: But focus on the order at the Wendy's.
4: The story itself is okay.
1: So defeated to have to tell them what he's ordering.
0: And he was getting his son too big.
1: Yeah.
4: It doesn't really help
1: growing
4: our...
1: boy.
4: Doesn't help the, I don't know, stereotype of the demographic.
1: Of who people call into radio shows.
9: Is that really when you call in when you're in line? That's the drive-through line? Let me call the station right now.
1: Unless it's a situation where, like, you've been on hold for 35 minutes and now you're taking your son to Wendy's.
9: And they just happen to go to your call right when you get
1: it's
9: to the
1: like, oh, damn it.
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0: There you go. Doug, you're right. Eric Prid's Call on Me sampled Steve Winwood. Banger. The video will get juice to your loins if you're a boring hetero. That's from Shripley Pibbles, who I thought was married to a woman because he sends in pictures of her to the Air Comfort Service text inbox, but now he labels us as boring heteros.
9: Yeah. Guilty as charged.
4: The traffic song I was looking for, Tim, the low spark of high heel boys. The low spark.
1: My mom texted me that to tell you that.
4: The low spark of high heeled boys. Yeah. So I was somewhere in the ballpark.
0: The low spark, Doug, of high heeled boys.
9: Okay.
1: We can go see
9: Steve. I've heard that.
1: We can go see Steve Winwood on September 3rd.
0: No.
1: Yeah. He'd be in Chicago.
0: Oh. You're not coming here, though.
1: It doesn't seem like it.
4: I like this Jackson. Hey, oh, really? Steve, when's he coming? Well, he's in Chicago.
9: Another town.
1: 4 hours.
4: Hey, we can go see
9: anybody,
4: the Rolling
9: really.
4: Stones. Oh, yeah. They're going to be in Detroit. Oh, well, we could.
1: Yeah.
4: Thanks.
1: No lies detected.
0: Guys, I would love to call in, but I'm currently getting my large adult son's 16 breakfast sliders at White Castle. Sorry, that's from Nordica Hockey Elephant.
1: Yeah.
9: Breakfast castles. What's the difference in a breakfast castle and a regular old White Castle?
1: I imagine there's an egg involved in the breakfast castle.
0: White Castle's really diversified from what was a simple menu that only had your standard single White Castle and your double, Doug, maybe some chicken rings and some fries and your soft drinks and, of course, the famous coffee. Mm-hmm. And now, I mean, it's all over the map. They've really diversified. Oh, yeah. they have fash?
1: They have fash, yeah.
9: It's just where you want to get your seafood is White Castle.
4: Do they cut little holes out of the middle of the fish?
1: I imagine. I get some sliders, and I like the chicken rings. Even though they taste like the cafeteria chicken rings, I would get in elementary school at Old Bonham.
9: Is it like an onion ring?
1: No, it's like a chicken patty, but it looks like a little ring. It's like a chicken nugget in a different shape.
9: Okay.
1: And I like them a lot. And I still do, for being honest.
9: Probably not a whole lot of chicken involved in a chicken nugget.
1: I doubt it. I think it's all chicken. I don't know what you're talking about.
4: Yeah. Live rib possibilities
1: meat. It's called rib meat.
9: Mm. Rib meat.
1: Yeah, pressed rib meat.
9: Oh.
1: That's what I'm looking for.
0: For whatever reason, something you just recently said upset somebody in the 636, Jackson. Enough is enough. Get this St. Louis-hating trust fund baby out of our town by any means possible. Doug, that was sent in caps from the 636. Jackson,
1: is that about seeing Steve Winwood in Tinley Park, Illinois? Nope. I'm here to stay, baby.
9: Oh, are you really? How about that?
1: Yep.
9: You would never move out of St. Louis?
1: No, I didn't say that.
9: Well, you just said you're here to stay.
1: Yeah, I'm here to stay.
4: This was like a Ken argument.
1: I'm here to... We do the shows from 11 to noon.
9: Yeah.
1: Then I'm liable to leave and never come back. But for right now, 10 toes down.
9: Oh, okay.
0: The fat community has really gotten picky over the last couple decades. The menu at McDonald's now has chapters. It's how kids in St. Charles learn to read. Doug, that's from Arbor Day.
1: That's not nice.
9: Chapters?
1: I do see some breakfast offerings from fast food places, and it just makes me wonder, if you are to order that on a weekday, what's the rest of your day looking like? You know, are you going into the office and operating at the same efficiency, or do you need a nap at 9:30?
9: I can see stopping at one of these places for breakfast if you're like getting up early for a road trip.
1: Yep.
9: You got a 3-hour drive. Let's hit a McDonald's and get an Egg McMuffin and start
1: coffee.
9: Driving.
1: Yeah.
9: But just as a regular breakfast stopping point, I don't know.
4: It's a heavy start.
9: Yeah.
0: It's a good way to start your day. A little foundation, a little base.
9: I don't know.
1: I do like a weekend big breakfast.
0: Is that right?
1: Like going
0: like
1: out
0: to Sunsby?
1: Yeah, like going out to a diner or restaurant and having a big... But then you don't have lunch. You know, you don't need to get until dinner.
0: Well, you're a brunch guy at the country club.
1: Yeah, you know, 9:30, 10 o'clock.
4: Like 11 a.m. Christmas pancake, and you just load up.
0: Mimosa?
1: Yeah. I don't really do the breakfast booze. It's never really been my thing. I don't mind like day drinking, but like I'm not into Bloody Marys, mimosas I'm kind of out on too. You know how much like... But mostly you'd have to drink to catch a buzz.
0: Doug?
9: I don't.
1: Your kidneys would be drowning in orange juice.
9: Oh, really?
4: Think about it.
1: Pulp up to your esophagus.
4: Keep thinking about it.
0: Hey, Tim. You're the GOAT when it comes to your broadcasting sports takes and the incredible world wisdom. It's a shame that you have to carry the other losers on the squad. So let's make me text of the day and let me have some TMA swag, you cheap bastard. Or I can bring 4 to 5 phone books to the golf course that you can stand on so that I can look you in the eye like a man and smack the Doug Vaughn out of you. I love you always, Timmy. That's from Chairman's Pocket Partner.
9: What in the world?
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0: So I've got to bring 5 phone books so I can look this gentleman in the eye and then he wants to smack the Doug Vaughn out of me?
10: Hello, petite lesbian.
9: It says Doe Vaughn. No. Doe Vaughn.
0: Doug, Egg White Delights from Mickey D's Slap. That's from the 314.
1: I don't know what that is.
9: Egg White.
1: Egg White.
9: Slap?
1: Lowered cholesterol? Is that what the...
0: I do like an Egg McMuffin. And watch this.
1: Yeah.
0: On a biscuit.
1: Oh, really?
0: On a biscuit.
9: I like them too.
1: Never on a biscuit.
9: I went through a phase here.
0: How dare you?
1: A biscuit is an awful vessel for any sandwich.
0: How can you be an SEC fan and not like biscuits?
1: Biscuits and gravy, that's not breakfast. I don't know what that is.
0: I didn't say about biscuit and gravy.
1: Yeah, but biscuits in general, bad vessel for
4: your anti-biscuits and gravy?
1: You know what? I'll say it right here. Anti-biscuit in general.
4: Really?
1: Yeah. Yeah. I think
0: enjoy the Big 12.
1: Overrated. Yeah, let's back to Stillwater, baby.
9: We have a McDonald's a couple hundred yards from the station, and there for a while, when the show was over, and I'm so darn hungry, I'd stop for a Egg McMuffin almost every day, and I put on about 10 pounds in a month of that.
1: Yeah.
0: Leverage.
1: But you wore it well.
0: Nothing hits harder than a 9 a.m. mimosa heading to an SEC 11 a.m. kickoff tailgate. I'd drink about a gallon of those. That's from In DeBoer We Trust. Mm. In DeBoer We Trust, you boys don't have a lot of 11 a.m. kickoffs unless you're traveling on the road to Columbia.
1: Right. I'd sooner just crack a beer at that point, though, than... Because champagne doesn't have that much booze to begin with, and now you're cutting it with orange juice. You know, you're really drinking a lot there to feel anything.
0: Papers were only a few weeks away from Lot L in Columbia, Missouri, the Huntley of the tailgate.
1: Can't wait.
0: Pony sundress season.
9: First NFL game tomorrow night.
1: Right? The Canton game?
9: Yeah.
1: Comes sooner and sooner every year.
9: It always feels like that, yeah. It always feels like it's the middle of summer and they're starting football again. I guess in some ways it is.
0: The only people who don't like biscuits are socialists and Mao Zedong. That's from the Worsen Woods Wacko.
1: The shoe fits. Yeah, I don't... biscuits,
4: but you're
1: on
4: angry
1: their,
4: about biscuits
1: on their own is okay, but like
4: a little with butter, a little honey,
1: that's okay. But like as a sandwich, like as a
4: you got some melted egg and cheese, and vehicle, bacon in there.
1: No,
4: why not?
1: There's so many better options.
0: Somebody's coming at Arbor Day now. That's day. You don't. Let me tell you something. You're starting to listen to this show. You don't want to come at Arbor Day, and you don't want to come at Buck Swope. But if you do,
1: yeah.
0: I mean, if you take them down,
1: right? Or Los Ween.
0: Now you're topping everybody in the prison.
1: Don't come at Los Ween. Don't come at him
0: either. Yeah, I agree with you. Poor Arbor Day. The classic story of the South County fat who's projecting because he cannot afford to escape his squalor and move out to God's country. That's from the overbearing sports dad, okay, who I gather is not happy when Arbor Day said that St. Charles children learn to read by the chapters of McDonald's menu in the drive-thru.
10: Again, I am enjoying the show.
9: Oh, thank you, Bass Burglar.
4: Lou.
0: Yep. Hey, Jackson, you're a moron. Champagne typically has an alcohol content of 12% to 12.5%. That's from The Hunchback of On Castle.
1: No doubt, but then you're cutting it with orange juice. And I just... I'm not like looking to get hammered immediately, but if I'm going to be drinking a lot throughout the day, I'd rather do it with like beer.
0: And if you have a biscuit, it'll sop it up.
1: That's true. There, right there, in lies the value of a biscuit, is for the sopping.
0: This biscuit take is one of the worst takes to ever grace these airwaves, and it's despicable. That's from Alexandra Daddario. She enjoys biscuits.
1: It's my take, and I'm sticking with it.
9: How about hardtack? Do you eat a lot of that?
1: Yeah, I eat a lot of hardtack and corn pone.
0: Arbor Day has issued a statement in response to the overbearing sports dad. Guys, I sent a text that included obesity, St. Charles residency, and literacy. I knew what I was getting into. Enjoy your three-car garage and beige siding. That's from Arbor Day.
1: Oh, that sounds kind of nice. Three-car garage?
9: That's about half of St. Louis, isn't
1: three
9: it?
1: Three-car garage?
9: Well, there's a lot
0: half
9: of those.
0: Half of St. Louis has three-car garage?
9: Well, maybe not the beige siding part.
1: Okay.
9: You pay extra for that three-car garage.
1: 21 Savage had a 12-car garage, but he only had 6 cars.
0: Yeah, what was that about?
1: It's confusing.
0: I guess he had some simulators out there?
1: I think he was planning for the future.
0: Oh, nice. Is this a sports show or not?
9: Okay, leave us alone.
0: That's from Jackson's Nightlight.
1: The lines are blurred, to be frank with you. I have a nightlight? I don't sleep with a nightlight.
4: You would have changed that name at some point.
1: I probably gave it to somebody.
4: Does the afternoon crew, do they ever change names for people?
1: No, my cross to bear.
4: Okay.
1: At least I don't think they
0: Tanner?
1: Do. I don't think they do. I can't speak with certainty.
4: Somebody
1: on
4: could
1: that.
4: Shows that are on after this show.
1: Maybe. You know, I'll text Marshy. I'm
4: they
1: text
4: could
1: Marshy.
4: Get no a way text that says, please change my name.
1: I will text Marsh right now.
4: Okay.
0: Any excuse to send Marsh a text?
1: Yeah, and I'll send a picture of
0: this
1: my
0: This is like Chairman Kurt and the foot.
1: Yeah, that's exactly
4: hey,
1: right.
4: Fella.
0: Hey, heard the show yesterday. Loved your take.
1: Hey, big dog. Hey, big dog.
4: Hey, what's trending? Maybe that was your best ever.
0: 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Must be judged on its own accord. It's 8:57 in St. Louis. We close out the Fisher Window and Door Store 8 o'clock hour. Heading into the Mark Hanna Evergreen Wealth Strategies 9 o'clock hour here on TMA. Coming up on the Form Energy, we're giving away the Form Energy Listener of the Month. Coming up on the other side of the break, Doug, who has won our papal conclave? Did Martin vote? controversial topic between Jackson and Martin and their alliance. 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
10: Look, you hear it? You hear Chaka Khan?
11: I hear him.
10: She's in there, though. dancing around.
11: Okay.
10: A lot of women wearing nylons, right, in this video? Is that right? Like a bunch of nylon?
11: I don't know. I don't remember.
10: Harry Hogg in the Form Energy YouTube chat just announced Zaxby's is coming.
11: Seriously? Oh, that's good news.
10: Harry Hogg says so. Mandrake says Zaxby's is coming. Tra-la, tra-la. Doug, what about the Cardinals? Are they coming? Tra-la, tra-la?
11: Not so much, but right
10: they've
11: there
10: won two
11: the
10: or three,
11: card.
10: Bro.
11: Right, the wild card. Hello, Daddy Likey.
10: Plante on the mound tonight and on the golf course with Jackson Burkett tomorrow.
12: Hope he's not distracted tonight. Think about tomorrow.
10: Papers gave us that forecast that just, I'm concerned here now.
13: Yeah, I thought
12: it was kind of rainy tomorrow.
13: I think it's supposed to rain a little tonight and then more so tomorrow morning. But obviously these things are fluid.
11: Yeah, it looks like rain. Like in the overnight hours until maybe 10, 11 in the morning.
12: When the Ken vehicle's done, you're clear.
11: Mm-hmm. Yeah,
12: literally.
13: Yeah. Yeah, it's just soften up the greens.
10: Yeah, and that'll allow you to play target golf, and that benefits your high trajectory because you can just fire at the pin as opposed to the firm greens where you have to run it up there with a lower shot.
13: That's right. And I'm also reading here that Zaxby's has agreed to 7 new restaurants split between the St. Louis and Columbia, Missouri markets.
10: Wow. Huh. So one in Huntley, one in Ladue, one in Frontenac. Where will the others be?
13: I guess the rest in Columbia.
10: Yep, there you go.
12: I'm looking to see if they have biscuits.
10: Yeah, papers.
13: I don't think they do.
11: Isn't that kind of like Cane's?
10: Big Zaxby's? Daddy Cane's, smooth operator, pimping ain't easy, and of course I get
11: Raisin
10: the job
11: Cane's.
10: Done.
13: No, because Raisin Cane's is just chicken tenders. Zaxby's
10: no Sanbo's?
13: No sand. They do, but it's just a chicken tenders on bread.
10: Aren't they all?
13: Yeah, but it's not like I don't know.
12: It looks they've got a few more options than Cane's.
13: They got chicken wings. Yeah.
14: Zaxby's also introduced giant biscuits at select locations.
11: Giant ones.
14: As of June this year.
12: Wow. Coming for you.
13: What's the size of a giant biscuit? Like a hamburger bun?
11: Let's just take in 4,000 calories in one quick stop.
10: Boy, I went to that Culver's last night, Doug.

0: Go see a picture. I like to have a Coca-Cola.
1: A moving picture?
0: Yeah, talkie.
2: Zaxby's is better than Cane's. That's from the 314.
0: I concur.
3: I'm what have you there. Been to the Zaxby's?
0: When? Yeah. There was two in Columbia when I was there.
2: And so they've gotten rid of those, but now they're making a glorious return?
0: Yeah. Huh. 4 or 5 kind of situation.
2: Yeah. Jordan wearing the 4 or 5.
0: Yeah. So I'm excited. Zaxby's good.
2: Doug, there's better sauce selection at Zaxby's. That's from M-Town.
1: Is it really?
0: Also agree.
1: Was it Raising Cane's was the one that the cat used to say, he heard him say, cluck, cluck, spend a buck.
2: That's correct.
1: In the drive-thru line.
2: That's right. They still do that?
4: Cluck, cluck, spend a buck.
2: There's
4: cluck,
2: the cat
4: cluck.
2: Right there.
3: Well, you saw the cat yesterday. He tweeted out that he ran into Doug Vaughn.
2: So I didn't see the tweet. The cat texted me, and it was such an odd text. I was telling you guys this off air when you were talking about the Twitter tweets, that I didn't know if somebody had like gotten his phone, and we had been texting in the previous week because we're going to have him come in and when you were on vacation, Martin. But he was doing his podcast, and we're about to play sound from Lance Lynn on the Cat's podcast. And he called you Doug Vaughn. And I'm like, somebody who we worked together for as long as we did wouldn't call you Doug Vaughn. And I'm like, I think somebody has hacked into the cat's phone. But then as it turns out, he posted about it on the Twitter tweets.
1: Really?
2: Yeah.
1: Yeah, I hadn't seen him in a few years.
5: Victor's touch can be very reassuring.
2: How about that?
1: It wasn't really.
3: So the latest tweet from Jim Hayes at Regional TV Cat. I'm not the kind of person that would get all frenetic over a chance encounter with a celebrity. That wasn't the case today. I ran into the great Doug Vaughn and instantly began hyperventilating. Good fella. That's from Jim Hayes yesterday.
2: They called us good fellas to say, you know, wise guys. Okay. Henry Hill.
1: We're connected.
2: Where did you run into the cat? Probably a watering hole at 2 in the afternoon, sitting in the bar by yourself.
1: No.
3: Stopping off for one.
1: Getting a rental car. Because the other car's in the shop now.
0: You didn't hit me up to get a rental car? That's kind of our thing.
1: Oh, no, I didn't. I forgot about that.
2: So you feel like Doug's cheating on you with the cat?
0: Well, if I'm going to go through rental car hell, I only want to do it with Doug Vaughn.
1: Oh, okay. Well, this wasn't too much hell. That's where the insurance company told me to go. And he was next door trying to get dog food.
2: There's a dog food and rental car place, kind of like Mulch and Bra?
1: Right there in Warson Woods, Manchester and Warson Woods.
2: Oh, what I wouldn't do to be able to be in Warson Woods.
1: Yeah, it felt like I was really walking in tall cotton.
2: Doug, it's now chicken, what you picking. That's from Crestwood Coyote.
1: Huh.
2: So they've changed it up from cluck, cluck to spend a buck.
1: And chicken and pickle, that's a little more upscale, right?
0: Yeah, but that's also like a recreation place,
3: too. Hangout.
1: You know. Okay.
0: Chairman, what is this I'm seeing on the TMA Twitter account? It looks like an airplane, and it's saying choose where you sit, and there's a bunch of TMA folks.
2: Uh-oh, have we been hacked?
6: No, that was me.
3: Is there a TMA airline now?
2: You're doing material.
6: No, I've seen this on some different social media posts where you have to choose your seat on an airplane, and they try to make it a tough choice by placing different people in strategic seats. Do you want an aisle seat? Do you want a window? Do you want to be in the middle? So I just...
1: Usually it's certain celebrities. Who do you want to sit next to?
6: Yeah. Right.
2: All right, here are your options. This is only on our Twitter account?
6: Yeah. Twitter and Instagram.
2: All right, so TMA Twitter account is at TMA STL, and then on Instagram it's TMA underscore STL. Doug, here are your choices. It looks like Iggy's in the back.
3: Smoking section.
6: He doesn't share hotel rooms. I figure he didn't want to share a row.
0: I can tell you from experience of flying with Ken Strode, he might be playing videos or a game on his phone with no headphones.
2: With volume on.
0: Volume up.
2: Yep, I sat across from that, and I was like, man, what a-hole has to... And sure enough, it was Iggy.
3: People probably enjoyed what I had to play.
2: So, Doug, you have an option now. It's only a two-seat row here with Iggy.
0: Is that the emergency row?
2: You got the aisle. Across from that is a two-seater with friend of the program, Mike McGreevy.
1: Sure.
2: And then you got a window seat. Okay. To me, that strikes me as the obvious but maybe I'm off. I don't know what the votes are looking like here, Chairman. The next row up, so Doug, would you call it the penultimate row?
1: I rarely use that word.
2: Larry Nickel has the window seat, then there's the empty middle seat, and then Jackson has the aisle seat.
0: Okay.
2: So that's a tough spot there. Larry, for those of you who haven't had a chance to see him, is not live. Then across from Jackson, in the next one, you can sit in the middle seat between Doug and producer Joe. Looks like Joe brought his emotional support animal
1: of
2: them.
1: No one's going to pick that, get bit by that dog.
0: I've also sat next to Doug on airplanes, and one time he pulled out a pocket constitution and started

0: everything. Got to brush up on my American history.
1: Then the next row, it's a window seat, and Cam Jansen is in the middle. I'm in the aisle seat. I need that leg room. Yeah.
2: Cam has his shirt off.
3: Cam's topless.
0: Completely topless.
1: But, I mean, that's hot.
0: I can tell you, if Cam Jansen's in that middle seat, he's going to be sweating.
1: Yeah.
3: I had to make Tim's row a little tougher, because any row with Tim, they're going to pick that one. So a shirtless, sweated... What? Shirtless, sweaty Cam Jansen kind of dilutes the pot there a little bit.
0: Okay. That would be a fun seat, I'll tell you that.
1: Then you can have a middle seat between Chairman Kurt and Jim Edmonds, Martin. Oh,
0: Killers.ha,
1: exactly. That fantasy team where the one guy who didn't pay the entry fee was the guy worth $100 million. And then, Martin, you have an empty seat between you and Keith Kachuk.
2: That's where we're putting the booze.
0: Yeah, brown liquor, baby.
1: And then across from that one, there's an empty seat between the Plowhawk and Joey Vitale.
0: That's my vote.
1: That's your vote.
0: Yeah, I'm sitting next to Plowhawk and Joey Vitale. That would be a fun.
1: But you're already seated next to Larry Nickel.
0: I'll ask someone to switch. I'm sitting next to Joey, in between Joey and Plowhawk.
4: You have to stay where you're at. This is not for you to move around.
0: Yeah. Okay, if I was someone out there, because A, Joey and Plowhawk are two of the most delightful people, hilarious, and Plowhawk is extremely live, and you could have a lot of room
1: A nice point.
0: You'd have a lot of room there.
3: There might be a secondhand situation going on.
0: And Joey would probably bring some sort of bread treat for you to eat plane ride.
4: Lasagna that he made.
1: Driving around yesterday, I should have texted him. I'm with my older son yesterday, and all of a sudden, out of nowhere, comes Joey Vitale with one of his brood just bolting through Argonne and downtown Kirkwood on a scooter.
2: Oh. He is Peter Pan.
1: I mean, Martin, you were saying we haven't heard from Vitale in months.
2: Now he's been spotted.
1: He's been spotted on a scooter just shooting around downtown Kirkwood. Watch it, Vitale!
2: I'm a little concerned about this. Is, by the way, Chairman Kurt, great work. The visual, the mind games that it brings out. But I'm a little concerned because McGreevy in the last row is not far from one Ken Iggy Strode. Mm-hmm. And I'm feeling, just a quick favor. Yeah, you see Yachty down there a lot, don't you?
3: Iggy could be in the back row, and McGreevy could be in the front, and Ken would make his way up there, though.
1: Yeah, he would also hit up Walter. He would also hit up Cam, and he would also hit up Edmonds and Vitale.
2: And he's not far from producer Joe, which makes me a little nervous. I think Joe should sit in front of Iggy, and then he'd be kicking the back of his seat.
3: I should have put those two in the same row.
1: Yeah, that would be your entertainment for the flight. Brian Henschen not happy with it, though. He says, not giving Tim the entire front row to himself is kind of blasphemous. Also, how is he not row A? Wow, be better, KG. Hashtag bless up. Hashtag Martin. Hashtag perk. Doug, that's from the Colts camp.
4: Okay, I'm not sure he's at the Colts camp.
3: Doug, if you took yourself out of this, where would you sit?
4: You can sit anywhere.
2: Are you aisle or window guy?
4: I prefer the window.
1: Is that right? Why is that?
4: Well, you can lean up against it, and in the aisle, you get hit by people. If you try to stretch your leg out and close your eyes, someone comes by and steps on your foot.
0: Easier bathroom access.
1: Speak for yourself.
4: I can usually go 2 hours without having to go to the bathroom.
0: Ooh, must be nice.
4: Brag. Yeah. You're bragging about my bladder.
0: You're not sitting next to sitting next to Walter. I might need a pee.
2: Hey, he says, get up again. Just hold it. We'll be there in 2 hours. Crap yourself. I don't care. I think I'd sit in the window. I'm more of an aisle guy, but I think because it's McGreevy, he's pleasant, good conversation.
0: That's the safest
2: point. A lot of middle seats that don't look appealing, not because of the people, just the middle seats.
4: There's one that's an angry dog in there, too.
1: Yeah, Producer Joe's dog.
3: It was surprisingly hard to find a picture of Producer Joe.
1: Is that right? What about when he's scrapping over at a stag bar against somebody at midnight?
0: Yeah, what if he's in his boxing garb? Does that change your vote?
4: He does have two career fights under his belt.
1: Three.
4: Who all?
1: No, it was a two. You're right. Two. Yeah, he lost the strap to Timberfake.
4: Yeah, Evan and Tim.
1: Yeah, that was a tough night for him.
4: Yeah. Went in with a lot of confidence.
1: He did. Yeah, and if Timberfake beats you in front of a packed house at wherever the hell that was, PT's. And Doug, you had to get through a stalled-out train and climbed over it in order to get into the venue?
4: Yeah, I sure did.
3: The best part of that night was the undercard with the Instant Lesbian on it.
1: Yeah, that was the name of one of the fighters, Instant Lesbian.
2: Is that name taken?
1: Who wants that name in the text inbox?
2: Now, Larry looks a little shoved into his seat. That middle spot could be a little uncomfortable. Although Papers is lean and mean on the aisle.
0: I wouldn't take my row, personally. No offense to Larry. I love Larry, but...
2: No offense to yourself.
1: Yeah. Guys, I'm torn, but my wife said she would sit next to Tim and Cam and take them both back to the lavatory. Doug, that's from the recovering alcoholic from is. Belleville.
4: And don't say lavatory.
2: But that's what it usually says when the sign.
4: I know,
2: like,
4: but
2: occupied.
4: No one says that
2: occupado.
4: Anymore. They, isn't it like
1: covering
4: a
1: alcoholic,
4: 100-year-old word that people don't use anymore?
3: No. Everything goes on TMA Airlines.
2: And the seat next
3: it's like
2: to
3: Soul Plane.
2: The seat next to Ken. The great thing about it, it's not a middle seat. You might smell like a carton of smokes, but it's a nice aisle seat towards the back.
4: The picture they're using of me. Looks like I'm about to ask the flight attendant, can I get a copy of the U.S. Constitution, please?
0: It was very cute, too. It's just this little pocket constitution. Doug was just reading it.
3: This was a cute little...
0: It was endearing to me.
3: This was a cute little thought experiment, though, wasn't it, Doug?
4: Yes.
1: Now, how are the results so far, Chairman, with your thought experiment?
3: Well, I didn't put it in poll.
1: Raymond says H is such an easy choice. That's the Plowhawk Joey Vitale aisle. Or row.
3: It's actually significantly, like, the answers are all over the place.
1: H, according to Jimmy Blues STL, says H would be the worst possible scenario.
0: Hmm. Wrong.
1: Nikki Visconti responded, and he said easy, H. Jackson, a lot of votes for H.
0: You won't need a book, you won't need headphones, you won't need any sort of entertainment. The entertainment is sitting on your left and your right.
4: Yeah.
1: But what if you're like Neil Page in Planes, Trains, and Automobiles and you want a quiet flight?
0: I would go with B. I would go next to McGreevy.
1: Yeah?
0: Because he would, if you wanted to talk, he'd talk, but I don't think he would, you know, hammer you with conversation.
3: Yeah, somebody said short flight, E or H, long flight, B.
0: Yeah, I think that's the right play.
1: For the record, E or H is...
2: is really a theater of the mind.
1: Is Cam, and a topless Cam Jansen and myself... and then H is the row with Joey Vitale and the Plowhawk. And what was the other one, Chairman?
3: For a long flight, B next to McGreevy.
0: Yeah.
1: No.
3: And if you're having trouble following along, you should go follow at @TMA_STL on Instagram.
1: Yeah.
3: And you can see what we're talking about here.
1: There you go.
2: Yep. It's on the Twitter tweets, @TMASTL.
1: Am I in a collaborating mode?
3: I did offer the collab.
1: All right, I'll go
3: on,
1: accept the collab IG. Mode. New picture from Ella Reese, by the way, for those who follow. And
0: hiking?
1: Jackson does.
0: Hiking?
1: No.
0: Who?
1: She's also doing... I guess you're going to have to send her a foot emoji, Chairman.
3: I like her spine tattoo.
4: Doug? Oh, for heaven's sakes. She's got a tattoo on all up and down her spine?
3: Yeah, just all the way down.
4: That's tragic.
1: Why did you made a stretching sound, but yet you weren't stretching right there. I noticed that.
3: I was kind of just kind of arching so that I could run my fingers down my spine.
4: Okay.
1: Cut that off. Email in, you can win Guns N' Roses tickets. Do you like spine tattoos on Ella Reese the morning after at InsideSTL.com? That's how you can get involved on the presentation. Martin, you know anything about that design, air, heating, and cooling?
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0: This is Jackson with the Sports Center update brought to you by Saliga Heating and Cooling. 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Andre Pallante on the mound for the Redbirds. 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
1: Martin, they're creating their own seating chart in the Form Energy YouTube chat. Again, this is available to vote on the TMA STL Twitter account or the TMA underscore STL Instagram account. And the TMA Remote Lamp is creating his own seating chart and says, I want that pantsuit liberal Marlowe on one side and the mini Constitution carrying Vaughn on the other side. That's from the TMA Remote Lamp.
2: Yeah, you can workshop it however you like.
4: I don't remember why I would have had a copy of the United States Constitution with me. I remember the little booklet.
0: Yeah, like, that's why it was like handheld, very small. Yeah,
2: I'm guessing Larry Connors gave it to you.
4: I think I got that in Hannibal when I went through Mark Twain's
1: house. That's folksy. To get a copy of the Constitution in Hannibal
4: it was just folksy AF
1: papers.
0: Uh-huh. I was sitting there next to him and was like, man, I can't believe how folksy this guy is.
4: It was like a little Cliff Notes version.
0: Yeah.
2: And you found it, you had it, and you just, well, I suppose I'll read up
0: on
2: it.
0: Sure, he was boning up. Uh-huh. He was boning up, which I appreciate.
4: Mm-hmm.
2: So you need to put your seatbelt on. Yeah. No, actually, I don't. You know why? Our forefathers need to start preaching.
1: Sharon and Clayton has given her vote. Jackson, where do you think Sharon and Clayton voted?
0: Next to Cam.
1: No, but then she'd be close to me.
0: Mm, okay, in between Martin and Kachuk?
1: Good guess. Row D for me. Next to my buddy Doug. Even though he called me yappy, we could watch movies together. And so I could kick Dirtbag Edmonds' seat the entire flight. That's Sharon and Clayton, not a fan of the Real Housewives of Orange County. And maybe that's just a competition thing with the Real Housewives of TMA. I don't know.
2: When's it taking off? Shouldn't planes only have like four people on them?
1: Why? What is this Lambert we're flying into?
2: Why are there 12 people on this plane? It's too big. Can you imagine that's not too far off?
1: Snorting Ant supports you getting a Constitution in Hannibal, Doug. Douglas Elvin Vaughn is a real, true-blooded American. God bless you, Doug. That's from Snorting Ants.
4: Because I'm reading the U.S. Constitution on airline flights.
1: From Hannibal, though.
4: Uh-huh.
1: We were talking about the cat running into Doug yesterday, texting me about it, tweeting about it. But he's also hosting a podcast with Lance Lynn and... Matt the Bat's gone dark, though, Martin? Matt Holliday's gone dark?
2: Yeah, I feel like I've texted him a couple times, too. Trevor Rosenthal said he was with him in Phoenix, but he has not been on that Cardinal territory in a while.
1: Lance Lynn is always making news, and he had these thoughts on the trade deadline, in specific for people going after the Dodgers. Here is the former Cardinal on the Cats podcast.
17: The way I see it is there's 29 billionaires bitching about another billionaire doing it better than they can do it. So that's where we're at right now. So it's like, hey, he's hurt our feelings because he's done this, this, and this. We need to make new rules, and we need to have a this because it's not fair. Every team had the ability to give up four or five names that people have never heard of for Skubal. They didn't. Dodgers did. Every team had the ability to sign Shohei. Only three teams were offered him more than whatever. The Dodgers are just ahead of everyone, and everyone's upset about it. And that's what it is. But here's what people don't realize. It's like, okay, they do all this spending. All that. The Dodgers have the best minor league system. Why do that? Because they develop better than everyone. So we're going to tell them that they're not allowed to develop players because they're too good at that, too. So the gist of everything is everybody's mad because they've done everything perfect and everything that other teams have tried to do has been failure. And then they're reaping the benefits of running a business the way it needs to be ran. And they're running it to try to win. They're not running it to try to make money. They're running it to win championships. Not every owner does that either, so they don't like that either. So are they ruining baseball? For 29 fan bases and ownerships, yes. They're ruining baseball because they're better than them at everything, and they don't like it. But no, because you play this game to win, and you play this game to put the best product on the field, and that's what the Dodgers do. So I think everyone of the other teams should take a page out of their book and try to win ball games instead of bitch about other teams doing things better than them.
1: There it is, Lance Lynn.
2: The old players' talking point. You're going to start hearing podcast. More and more of that with the lockdown looming next year. And it is true. Like, if the Brewers, and there's some stuff coming out of Milwaukee now, what they were willing to offer. I think the Dodgers, and again, what did they give up, really? But any team that gives up a handful of prospects, you know it's for a rental, except in L.A., you know it's not a rental. He's going to stay.
4: I think the Brewers are the better model for other teams to look at. Most teams can't spend like the Dodgers, so whenever the Dodgers have a hole, they go out and buy the best free agent on the market. The Brewers don't do that, and yet the Brewers are right. The Brewers have the best record in baseball right now.
2: But they never win in October.
4: Small market.
2: I know. That's the frustration, but they don't do anything in the postseason. So should they have been bold if they'd had the Miz and Scooble back-to-back? It is kind of exciting to think about. And if you know in Milwaukee, it is for sure a rental, because in L.A. he's going to re-up. What would you have been willing to cough up? I just wonder if it's worth it just to go for it
4: one time. Yeah, it seems like it would have been this year, because they definitely have a shot at it this year.
1: One of the things I would say, and I realize this is my talking point, and I understand that a lot of people disagree with me, and that is fine. God bless America. With that acknowledgement, I think that not only do I not like how many teams get into the playoffs, my bigger issue is actually the format than the number of teams, that you can win your division and be relegated after being the clear winner of the test for 162 games to having a 24-hour stay in the playoffs, like the 2022 Cardinals, for example. But my reason for disliking this system is not about the 2022 Cardinals. It's about baseball having, all the way up until recent times, rewarded the marathon. And yeah, you can fall off in September, but you won your division from winning the first 4 or 5 months, and you're rewarded by being a step away from the World Series, or at least a best of five series away from the NLCS. And now you can win your division and have a best of three. So therefore, I think one of the reasons why you saw the Rays and the Brewers be conservative with Scooble, because they weren't conservative elsewhere. They did make acquisitions. Brewers are catching hell, actually, from their fan base. We played some of that audio yesterday for what they gave up to the Cardinals for May and Romero, is because the Brewers, clearly one of the best teams in baseball through this point in the season, but because of the nature of the baseball playoffs, you are going into a crapshoot. And the best team in the regular season, since they've put this system in, I realize the Dodgers have won it recently, but we've seen the sixth seed from the National League represent the National League the first 2 years that they put this system in. And because it is a crapshoot, as opposed to, and I realize we're not going back to the National League East and the National League West like the 1980s and half the 90s, but if you knew it was the Dodgers and Brewers and you are arms trading just to go between those two teams and you're with the Brewers, I think it's a different mindset. But because you have 12 teams in and the first series is a best of three, I think you have a mindset that you go, God, it's not worth it. I sit there and go, my God, like what you guys were just saying, Ms. Scooble, forget about it. The wind was blowing out like effing crazy last night in Chicago. And still, Scooble's in there into the seventh inning. I realize he was on the hook for the loss. He was outdueled by Assad and the Cubs last night. But when you have that, and what that does, not just for that game with that kind of talent, but also what it does for saving your bullpen as a series goes on, and how much bullpen usage goes on in baseball playoff series now, that also provides value, not just for the Scooble start, but also for the impact on your bullpen as you have those series. But I think teams go, God, we just get in and it's a crapshoot. We're not going to risk our prospects for what could come down to a bad couple of days. So I think that that plays a role in it. And then in addition, on the other side of it, because, as noted earlier in the program, only six teams in baseball are 5.5 games or more out of a playoff spot, that you have a limited amount of sellers. So I think that's a factor in. And then finally, just in regard to Lance Lynn, Lance is saying something that a lot of people on the player side are saying, and that is, the other teams could have done what the Dodgers did and they chose not to do it. And I do understand that, but I feel like that's more of a talking point that's being thrown around from the player's side against the owners for the inevitable work stoppage.
2: And I've said this before, but before the players and owners can sort of square off and debate things, I think within the owners' room, they've got to get on the same page, right? And you've got all these smaller market teams are not happy with the way the Dodgers do business. So how could you go battle the players' union when I think the owners themselves are not on the same page? To me, that has to be kind of addressed amongst themselves before they can actually go to the table with the players.
1: Yeah. Jeff Passan talked about the inevitability of this work stoppage. Where is this from? Papers? Is this his podcast? Producer Joe used to do his podcast. You know that? Martin used to produce that.
0: It is not. This is from the Rich Eisen Show.
1: Got it.
0: You want to hear it?
2: What do you say? It's not from Producer Joe's? What was it not from?
0: If Producer Joe does a podcast, I'd listen to every episode.
2: Absolutely. Would
4: you really?
2: Absolutely.
0: I would.
18: And because the second that a salary cap gets put into place, their franchise values are going to jump by 25% to 30%. And that's a lot of money that these owners are going to come into just through cost certainty. But I have been of the belief this whole time that even if the system right now is problematic, and I think in a lot of ways that it is, I think that a system that allows financially mighty teams like the Dodgers, like the Mets, to a lesser extent, if they wanted to spend the Yankees and the Red Sox and the Cubs and teams of that ilk, I think a system that the penalties do not stop them from spending, that to me is a problem. That to me, when you have a free cash advantage the way that the Dodgers do and the way that the Mets do in particular, and that cash allows you to give out contracts the size that they do, you need to have penalties in place that hit these teams where it counts. And whether that's via draft pick or whether that's via transacting, whatever it is, I just think that there are creative compromises, Rich, that if both sides were not so dug in, and I think the league on this one, they're not going to do this, but to me, the league is the one that's trying to fundamentally change a system that's been in place for more than half a century right now. And the onus, therefore, would be on them to try and convince the players that this is the right system. I don't think they're going to with a salary cap. I think that the players right now are extraordinarily dug in because they don't think that what MLB has presented to this point is going to change the competitive balance aspect any more than what their plan would do.
1: Jeff Passan, Rich
2: Eisen. Seems like the national reporters are a little more in lockstep with players, doesn't it? And maybe is that historical? Is that
1: I agree with you. I don't know what to say about that, but it's to me, it's like if I were doing a podcast and sitting with Jackson for 5 hours on QFTA, I would go deep diving into my theories as to why. I will just do it in a simple, more radio format here. These people we're hearing from rely on players as daily interactions. And I think if they came out in a different stance, that could potentially be a problem. That's my theory.
4: Yeah, that's probably it.
2: God, that just seems like if you're Passan or Rosenthal and these guys, that you would still have plenty of access. But, and maybe they truly believe it. Maybe it's just an in general thought against.
1: And they rely on agents, and, by the way. And that might be actually more
2: agents
1: important
2: who are,
1: as their sources.
2: Yes. I think that that's even more relevant, maybe even than the players. But also, there just seems to be this mindset that the owners are the big bad guys and all of this. Right. And yet the players are making $400 and $500 million, but they're the poor little guys being victimized by ownership. It's so frustrating to just have an end result that everybody has said is coming. It's coming. It's like, well, we can't possibly do anything about it. Nope. All right, we'll just have a lockout.
4: Yeah.
2: It's just a depressing thought.
4: And you wonder what the lockout will even achieve, if they'll come out of it fixing it the way the owners want it fixed, Or if it'll just ruin a season and nothing will ever change.
2: And I want you to remind me, Doug, that next March and April, I was complaining. I would die to see Ryan Stanek come in and give up a home run and a walk. Yeah. I would die to see Guest Elm lose it in the 10th. I should enjoy this mm-hmm. while I've got it. That's on me.
4: It seems to me the biggest issue should be, how do you make the league as entertaining as possible for the largest number of people nationwide? Instead of, who are the richest owners? They're the ones doing it right. Everybody else can just kiss off. I don't think that's the best way to approach it.
1: The difference, I think, here, if we wanted to use, because there have been other issues between now and going back to the famed work stoppage of 1994 with ending the run of having World Series, is now you have the three other major North American professional sports leagues using a salary cap and having success. And that, I believe, this would be a sourced conversation, primary source, is one of the biggest elements of the fight that the owners are going to use. That you said in 1994 it would destroy the league, it would destroy compensation. Okay? Well, now take a look at the state of the NFL. Take a look at the state of the NBA. Take a look at the state of the NHL. As simple as it is, and perhaps that's unfair, but I really believe the first commandment for members of the Major League Baseball Players Association when you sign up is to not be part of the generation that gave in on the salary cap that players for decades before fought to keep from happening. I really believe it's more dogma than critical thinking. And that is why I am on the side of the salary cap.
4: Yeah, probably so. And the numbers we heard being bandied around a couple weeks ago, it was like $245 million, wasn't that about it? With a floor of about $150 million? That's roughly what it was, I think. Meaning almost half the teams in the league would have to spend more. And only a handful would have to spend less.
0: So the owners formally proposed a hard salary cap of $245 and a minimum salary floor of $171.
4: $171. That's still a pretty solid payroll.
0: Yeah.
2: Martin's an owner lemming bootlicker. What a stooge. That's from the 314. Is that mm-hmm. name taken? Mm-hmm.
0: So eight teams are over that $245 million limit. And then 12 teams are under the floor.
4: Yeah. So they would have a team full of players making more money. The majority of teams. Well, maybe not the majority, but a big chunk of teams.
1: Doug, do you think the designated player model that MLS uses would be beneficial for this league? That's from Martin's Ant Farm.
4: I don't. I've thought about that a lot. And I've come to the conclusion that no, it wouldn't be a factor.
1: After all the thought... Mm-hmm. You arrived at that conclusion.
4: Yeah, that it really wouldn't be much of a factor.
2: And if you had the soccer model that's going on right now with City and their star forward, Marcel Hartl, if you're being pursued by a German team, they're going to basically steal him away. It costs money. There has to be some agreement. But if you had that same model in baseball, could you imagine right now, like Jordan Walker, oh, I'm sorry, folks, he's signing with the team in Germany mm-hmm. next week. Mm-hmm. That's what goes on in mm-hmm. soccer.
4: I've said this before, but I think if the owners want to get more votes from the players, just jack up the minimum salary. There's so many guys not making much. If the minimum was $1.5 million or $2 million instead of the, $800 that it is now, I think you'd get a lot of those players saying, yeah, let's do it. I'm not going to be in the league 10 or 15 years. I got to make my money while I can. And then you let the few of them that are making $35, $40 million a year more, they're going to be outvoted.
1: Shut up, Doug! You don't even know what deep rule is.
4: Okay. I'll excuse myself for a while.
1: Martin, do you see that text? It's from the 636, as oftentimes the ones with caps are.
2: Yeah, I think they're trying to say what the DP rule, which is the designated player. Oh, we have Lana Rose
1: talking about that.
2: And I think that they're mad at me, not Doug, for talking about soccer and losing a player. I believe that was the shut up was probably intended to me.
1: Doug, you don't have to take time away anymore.
4: Okay, I'm back. Boy, it feels good to be back.
1: Doug, I could make love with you right now. You are so right. That's from Dirty Dan the Garbage Man, who Jackson says has blue feet.
4: Okay.
2: So you're getting support. You're getting
19: wrong.
2: Hate.
19: Doug wrong.
1: Or are you like Doug Vaughn is Doug wrong?
4: If you appeal to a large number of people. Don't you think a lot of players would say, okay, I'll vote for the cap because I'm going to double my salary?
2: Well, what we're talking about and what you're suggesting is some level of negotiation, and that just seems to not even be on the table.
4: Yeah. Yeah. Well, I imagine a lot of the owners are probably in better shape to not have a season played or another season than a lot of the players.
2: Cardinals might be in the best shape of anyone to have a whole shutdown. They don't have no money on the books. And again, you're not to pay them anyway, but they're just...
1: Well, I believe that was part of the strategy with what they've been doing the last
2: They're kind of
1: years.
2: In a position to reboot and reload. We don't really have any commitments. Okay, let's just start over.
1: Look at what the contracts were. We can go back to take your pick of whatever one it would be. Arenado, Contreras, it was all scheduled. And then they do the short-term deals with Gray. I think that this was... strategic. So they are positioned well, and then you come out of it, and ideally these young guys now are in their mid-20s and in the prime of their athletic careers, and you can supplement that if there is indeed a cap. I'm of the opinion that there will be. I hear some of the national writers when they do their podcasts or I read their columns, and they do not think it's going to happen, and I'm just like, man. And by the way, I could be overestimating what I think the owners are going to do. And I think the owners are willing to go not 1, but 2 years with no baseball. Yeah. And so they're willing to go, it doesn't matter. It's happening, and we don't care. Mm-hmm. There's not a thing you're going to be able to do this time. It's happening, and we are prepared with our billions of dollars to break you. So we're willing to dig in, and it will be for our own greater good, and it will be for the greater good of the game when it's all said and done. We know we're going to be taking a lot of steps back, but we're willing to dig in. That's what I think. And maybe they'll work it out, and there won't be a salary cap, and we'll be in Jupiter, Florida at the picnic table in February. But I'm certainly not booking the flights for that. I can tell you that.
2: Well, I guarantee if they shut it down for 2 years, Tim, I will memorize the DP rule in soccer.
1: How about that?
2: I will take
1: your commitment.
4: That's a nice concession.
2: And I'll read Doug's Constitution pamphlet.
4: Yeah. I should pass those booklet out probably tomorrow.
1: We got that Design Air Heating and Cooling email today coming up here in a matter of moments on the program. The program is called The Morning After. It's presented by Brian and Crouppen on 101 ESPN.
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1: This morning after 101 ESPN, Summer Kearney, Doug Vaughn, Chairman Kurt slides into the dais when Martin deals with onboarding, Jackson Burkett on the ones and twos, and Doug, I just opened up my Instagram.
4: And, boy,
1: there are a lot of people voting on this Chairman Kurt creation.
4: Really?
1: So far, just posted, it's at the TMA _STL. Account on Instagram, TMASTL on the Twitter tweets, and it's an error. And this is a social media trend right now.
0: Yeah, I've seen it a couple of different places.
1: Right. So you can pick who you're going to sit next to from the TMA universe. Ken Iggy Strode, Mike McGreevy. Then there's a row where you have a middle seat between Larry Nickel and Jackson, a row where you have a middle seat between Doug and producer Joe. You get a window seat, but you're sitting next to a topless Cam Jansen, and I'm on the aisle just for leg room reasons. Then you can sit between Chairman Kurt and Jim Edmonds. You can sit between Martin and Keith Walter Kachuk, and you can sit between Plowhawk and Joey Vitale. You can vote. Cam Jansen has put in a request to put a shirt on. I don't think you're going to do that, though, Chairman.
0: No. It's too late for that.
4: And he does sweat a little bit, you see.
0: I can't cast stones on that particular detail.
1: Your response when Cam asked if he could put a shirt on was, that's part of the appeal of sitting next to you. I agree with that. Iggy has voted for himself. Doug, that caught you off guard.
4: He never thought that.
1: You get me alone. Nice.
0: Somebody on the Twitter tweets, and this was kind of hurtful, said, if I got F, I just hope the plane went down.
1: And what's row F?
0: That would be sitting between me and Jimmy Ballgame.
1: Oh, no.
0: That'd be a fun flight.
1: Somebody wants to sit between, it's Little Beer Cats, wants to sit between you and producer Joe, and he says, give me D, Doug knows about the Mile High Club. So that's great when a 21-year-old man sends that to you.
4: A little uncomfortable. A little bit.
0: Would it be better if he was a little older?
4: I was just worried about that dog that producer Joe's got in his lap.
1: He does. People forget about that part.
4: That's a support animal?
0: Correct.
4: Okay.
1: Yeah. No.
4: Have you ever had to sit next to a dog or something on a plane?
0: I wish. I would love that.
4: I took my dog. I had to take my dog once.
1: Oh, is that right?
4: Very small.
1: Was this that little whore, Tinsel?
4: Yeah, no, this was Dora, also a little whore. But they sell you a bag, and it's got to go under the seat. And the, she just sat there and slept the whole time.
0: That's nice.
4: When you when you're with a dog, you start to look around and notice that a lot of people are traveling with dogs. Mm. See, a lot of people have their dog on a leash walking to the airport. I had to do it once, too.
9: Mine's about 65 pounds. He'd need his own seat.
4: Probably.
0: Probably go in the cargo hold.
4: Yeah.
1: Well, anyway, Doug, you can go vote in there.
4: Okay.
1: Iggy says he's choosing his row.
4: I would imagine he would, yeah.
1: TMA underscore STL Instagram and the TMA STL Twitter account. Jackson has a very special announcement here. Now, of course, we're going to have the Design Air Heating and Cooling email today coming up on the polosplus.com dossier with the Guns N' Roses tickets on the line. But, wow, what a month it was for TMA. July 2026. We'll always remember where we were in July 2026.
4: Yeah. Right here.
1: And this is the Form Energy Prize Pack TMA Listener of the Month. The Papal Conclave is complete. Did Martin vote?
0: He did.
1: How about that?
0: He did.
1: Am I always the first one to vote?
0: It doesn't tell me who exactly votes. But when
1: I get it, and I see it, and I vote. Yeah. Bang, bang,
0: but when
1: bang.
0: I see four votes only, and it's like 12 hours after, I can take a stab at who the missing vote is.
4: Uh-huh.
0: Having said that, all five of us voted, and we have come to a consensus.
4: Ooh.
0: The winner for the month of July, maybe I would say a long time coming, Big Al.
1: Big Al! Doug! Big Al is the winner of the Form Energy TMA Listener of the Month. What a moment.
0: Yep.
1: That's a win that everybody can support.
0: Yeah, that is, yeah. It's a legacy Oscar right there for him.
4: A legacy Oscar.
0: Yep. And then
1: did DiCaprio get one in The Revenant?
0: No, that was also a long time coming, but not a legacy Oscar.
1: Like that was not a legacy
0: Oscar. I think I'd go like more like 70s. Like Martin Landau won one year. It's like, all right, you're the man, Martin Landau. Here's an Oscar.
9: Is he an Entourage?
0: Sure, he plays Bob Ryan.
9: Yeah, that's right.
0: What if I were to tell you? Fantastic. He was like one of the last things he did.
4: He was a star of the original Mission Impossible on TV
0: right.
4: way back when.
0: Right. He played Bela Lugosi in Ed Wood.
4: Oh, did he?
0: Yeah.
4: Yeah, he's got kind of a unique look.
0: Sure. But great. Legend.
1: Also in Rounders.
0: Yeah. You're telling a lot of stories about the yeshiva, if I remember correctly.
1: Guess who's on MLB Network right now? Well, I know you guys know the answer. The audience doesn't, most likely. Ivan Herrera is in studio and doing a long segment with Mark DeRosa and the crew from MLB Network right now. Talking it over with Sean Casey, who both Doug and I agree is probably the friendliest professional athlete we may have ever covered.
4: Yeah, he was.
1: And Mark DeRosa, so he's in there talking it over. When they were in there in New York, when they were playing the Mets a little while ago, McGreevy and Weatherholt went by the studio. So Ivan Herrera is in studio talking it over with him, going through his hitting approach. So he's a super friendly guy himself, Ivan Herrera. So he's in there right now if you want to tune in. MLB Network, Cardinals wrapping up the series with the Yankees tonight. Andre Pallante on the mound as they try to win the series against the Yankees and then come home, Doug, and then see if you can sweep those pesky Colorado Rockies.
4: Rockies are hanging tough.
1: Yes.
4: They're just 24 behind the Dodgers now.
0: Right. Striking distance.
4: A lot better than they were last year, I think.
1: Yeah, so they're making a Sunday charge.
4: But I don't know about the charge. The Dodgers have lost five in a row.
1: Yeah. Second time this year they've lost five in a row.
4: Clinging to that 9-game lead over the Diamondbacks.
0: Yeah. School bowl started last night.
1: That's right. Yeah. I watched it. I diversified my interest in overs and home run props because of the win situation in Chicago. By the way, the win situation is conducive for offense today for the day game between the Dodgers and Cubs.
0: Do you get Marquee on YouTube TV?
1: I subscribe to the MLB app, so I get my choice.
0: Yeah.
1: And that game also was on TBS last night.
0: Oh,
1: TBS,
0: okay.
1: TNT, True.
0: Gotcha. That makes sense, given Scoobles. Yeah. You start.
1: Yeah, good one to watch. The Cubs broke it open there at the end. All right, Cardinals and Yankees this evening. Ivan Herrera right now in studio with Sean Casey and Mark DeRosa. We got the Design Air Heating and Cooling email today coming up. 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
1: Oh, Sam Cooke, brother.

0: Now there's some valleys in there, but you guys shoot the score. But like, Do the Right Thing, Malcolm X, 25th Hour.
1: He got Chasey Lane and Jill Kelly, and he got Game with Jesus Shuttlesworth.
0: Yep.
1: Friend of the program, Ray Allen.
0: Yep. Mo Better Blues. Fantastic.
1: Doug, what's your favorite Spike Lee joint?
2: Favorite joint?
0: That's what he calls his movies.
2: Did
0: you ever see Inside Man?
2: I didn't.
0: Denzel?
2: No.
0: Clive Owen? Pretty good.
1: Man, that's Movie Boy over there. You're just getting to watch Movie Boy be Movie Boy.
2: Yeah, boy.
0: Do the Right Thing is the...
1: Danny Aiello.
0: That's my favorite.
2: But Malcolm X was shot 16 times.
0: Yeah. But I also love the musical stylings of Sam Cooke, I'll tell you that much. I'm playing it because it's the 41st anniversary of the first Rock and Roll Hall of Fame class.
2: Well, there I am.
0: Of which Sam Cooke was a member.
2: There I am.
0: Yep.
2: Okay.
1: 41st anniversary of the first Rock and Roll Hall of Fame class. Doug,
0: actually, it would be the 40th anniversary.
1: 40th, Doug, hard to believe. Okay, that's why the 41st one was so unbelievable.
2: Time does fly.
0: The Rock and Roll Hall of Fame was established in 85. The first class went in 86.
1: And that's when Jeff Lottie was closing out games?
2: Yeah, and Dolly Parton got in there somehow.
0: The Rock and Roll Hall of Fame's kind of just turned into the Music Hall of Fame.
2: Yeah.
0: Chuck Berry, James Brown, Ray Charles, Sam Cooke, Fats Domino, the Everly Brothers, Buddy Holly, Jerry Lee Lewis, Wilder Richard, and Elvis Presley. The first class.
1: Inside Man sucks so much ass. That's from The Worst with Wacko.
0: I disagree. I really like Inside Man.
1: All right. Well, now you're picking on The Worst with Wacko. I wouldn't do that.
0: Just because I liked the movie and he didn't doesn't mean we're in war.
1: Well, I'll bet the next text is coming for you.
0: Oh, well, yeah, but that's because he's out of his mind.
2: He's gonna tell you to come and get your whooping.
1: Yeah. He is. Somebody's about to come and get some Guns N' Roses tickets because it's time for the Design Air Heating and Cooling email of the day. Yeah, we're giving away these Guns N' Roses tickets. Concert Sunday night, August 16th. You can find all the ticket details and a bonus chance to score free tickets for Guns N' Roses right now at 101ESPN.com or on your 101 mobile app. I wonder if Scottie Scheffler will go. Have you been thinking about that?
2: I have not given it one second of thought, no.
1: Think he'll go, Panthers?
2: I'll think now.
0: What was the question?
1: Man, snort this Adderall off my left nipple ring.
2: Oh!
0: Who is going?
1: Scottie Scheffler. Guns N' Roses. Will he go to the concert?
0: I would be surprised.
1: Wow.
2: He'd have to go in disguise, wouldn't he?
1: Luxury suite.
0: I bet if he took his hat off, just take the hat off.
1: Think so?
0: I think people wouldn't recognize him nearly as much.
2: He's a gentleman in his late 20s who looks like he's in his late 40s. Is he 30 now?
0: He just turned 30.
1: Yeah, that's correct. Well, anyway, we're giving those tickets away and you might see Scottie Scheffler. We don't know.
0: Yeah. For promotional reasons, yes, I do think he'll be there.
1: Somebody wants a new text name and they want to be known as the Lou Brock Jackson.
0: The Lou Brock?
1: Yep.
0: Denied.
2: Oh, yeah, there you go.
1: Morning, gents. As the illustrious UGK once pointed out, got front and back and side to side. Of course, referring to the aftermarket hydraulic system installed on a lowrider to allow it to bounce in every direction. It's a sight to behold, for sure. Though I'd bet cold, hard cash Jackie's never seen one in person. His waspy upbringing.
0: Nice.
1: Correct use of vowel tenses. An $80 haircut makes me think he's never sniffed a 72 Cutlass bouncing 4 feet off the ground via a remote straight bump, and damn, it feels good to be a gangster. No, our Jackie boy wouldn't last 3 hours in certain parts of our fair city. Some folks don't value politeness and proper grooming habits, and it shows. New show idea just generated. Picture this, boys. We dress up Papers in some urban appropriate garb, give him a pack of Swisher Sweets, a microphone, and a mission to get the sports pulse from our underserved communities. Maybe it's great radio, and maybe it gets violated. Maybe it gets a new boo. We don't know, and that is why it will work. Radio good is headed your way, and you're welcome. That's from Bro Fallon. I'm balling. I'm taking my time on my rhyme.
2: I think he meant to say radio gold.
1: What about radio good?
2: No. And Papers is not a wasp.
0: No.
1: Flip that off.
0: No. No, I am not. But I appreciate the email.
1: Mm-hmm. Morning, my little man sluts. All this lactation talk as of late got me thinking, how can we monetize this? And it suddenly hit me like a bolt of lightning. TMA Raw, organic gerbil milk. I can see it now. Martin giving live reads.

0: reads about the many nutritional benefits. Kurt can whip up a catchy AI jingle. Doug can star in one of those prescription medication style ads, looking vibrant for his age in the tightest of khakis.
1: I can actually see that.
0: Slow dancing with dads, smiling as he downs a nice refreshing glass of gerbil milk. Jackson's face can be on the label like a pale, sickly-looking Gerber baby. Complete with a Got Milk-style mustache.
1: Yeah.
0: And then, of course, Tim will be out on the farm milking like the Dickens with those tiny little pincers.
1: Yeah, pincer-friendly.
0: Milking those gerbils off two at a time to extract the sweet, sweet nectar. This small batch gerbil milk will surely catch all the soy boys by storm. Respectfully yours, that's from Jackson's Soy Boy. You can milk just about anything with nipples.
2: Jackson's Soy Boy.
0: Hey, folks, Mark from Mark's Mulch and Bra here. As you've heard, business has slowed down a bit, so I've decided I'd like to become one of Iggy's guys. I've always dreamt of going from a guy Iggy knows through Tim to a guy who really dropped the ball on the free favor he committed to doing without any resources, so he unfairly delegated it to me via an unsolicited phone call with a, hey, since I have you on the line, guilt trip. From what I can gather, Rocchio handles fulfillment. Rocchio handles fulfillment. A couple cameos sat in queue, and the Santilli book got buried under a layer of pornography. Lacks hustle. Martin oversees special projects. Can't secure a signed hockey stick from whichever Sutter happened to be signing memorabilia at the Mills Mall. Tough look. Tony owns a computer, so naturally he's the on-call cybersecurity concierge. File too big to send from an Etch-a-Sketch? Get your ass to my South City apartment ASAP. His podcast Chris Doesn't Promote isn't going to send itself to KG. Co-worker flying home from a family Vegas trip, director of fried poultry, wake up the kids, early checkout, stop at the McDonald's off the strip, and keister a McChicken 1,500 miles across the country at 6,000 feet. See you at arrivals. It better be warm. Need a little river band? Oh. I need a little river band to sign a little Tykes wheelbarrow for
3: how
0: a budget
3: longer?
0: Bowling gala in Herculaneum. Happy to own it. Need someone who knows someone who knows Lisa Ann's agent to determine whether she changed numbers or just changed her opinion of you? I'll build the org chart. Need your window screen patched to the South City Street pigeons tried to make a nest into your home? Jake's already on your stoop with a tool bucket. Need Arnado to sign a George Foreman grill? I'll put in a ticket request. I so badly look forward to being dressed down live on the air when I'm unable to complete the whimsical tasks I didn't know I signed up for when I told Tim could give you my number. That's from Mark's Mulch and Bra Emporium. Mulch, Australian for beer.
2: No, you can't steal other slogans. Mark's Mulch and Bra Emporium.
0: That's correct. Pee pee poo poo. Doug, we are.
1: Jesus.
0: Reading emails sent in to us to win Guns N' Roses tickets.
2: Was that Midge?
0: Nope, there's more. Oh. Well, Doug, it finally happened. I saved up enough pan coins to be able to buy a plane ticket back to the Lou. I assume you will have enough straw in the barn off for us to snuggle with. In the morning, we can make biscuits and gravy, if you know what I mean. Wink. Jackson can't watch, though, unless he wants to pay. Man, it's raining out here. Martin, when I run for trash man of St. Louis County in a few years, can you be my press secretary? Can't pay the phone bill this month after the birdies lost last night, so if anybody needs to reach me, there is a payphone outside the White Castle off Minnesota Avenue. The number to dial is 1-800-HOT-DADS. If somebody... Doug, I'm just reading what's in the prompter.
2: Okay, it's all you can do.
0: If somebody that's not me answers, just say you're Doug and Daddy's ready to bottom and Clarence will know where to find me. My knee still hurts. Well, I'm running out of steam here, and my McGrizzle is getting cold. Oh, yeah, one more thing.
2: No.
0: Why does Mouthguard lie? That's you, Jackson. You're known as Mouthguard.
1: Mm-hmm.
0: Why does Mouthguard lie? You absolutely cannot buy fish at White Castle, you pale Pringle. I always thought blue feet meant you hang out in the blue drink in porta-potties, but I guess you learn something new every day. Put me in, KG. I got porta-potty feet. Screw Chuck Todd. I need painkillers. That's Jugs in D.C., Office of the Mayor's Grass-Cutting Unit.
1: And White Castle does have fish nibblers.
0: Wow! Damning statement.
1: Fish nibblers.
0: Ooh, Doug, you want a fish nibbler today from
2: No. Jugs in D.C.,
0: guess what? I don't want your stinking, stupid Guns N' Roses tickets. Another night out in public all by myself is not what I need right now. Doug, that comes from Midge.
2: Okay, Midge.
1: And they have fish sliders. They don't look very good.
2: They got a whole fish section on the menu, apparently.
0: It is time we make a stand. We will not tolerate the 1% putting down the other 99%. Today is the time that broke the camel's back. Jackson is abusing his vocal power and influence fueled by his newfound sex addiction to all 35 of us. And it is time someone said something. These points need to be addressed. Oh, you've never been to Wall Street. That's cool. Well, Jackson thinks you should call it FIDI, like the financial district, obviously. Oh, you've never heard of FIDI? Oh, that's cool that you don't have a trust fund. When your family owns a wing of it, it gets a nickname. Oh, a listener DM Jackson to see how his weekend was? That's cool. Well, Jackson thinks that's a felony. Don't DM him. Send him an email. Don't bother him when he's not at work. You are not friends. If you can't reach him at work, reach out to the Burkett family personal assistant and he will get the message. Your family has a personal assistant?
1: We have a guy.
2: Like a butler?
1: Well.
2: Valet?
1: He's more a member of the family, really.
2: Oh, gosh.
0: Oh, you're 40 and still use Snapchat to talk to your friends? That's cool. Well, Jackson thinks anyone over 25 with a Snapchat needs to grow up. Oh, KG, you're almost 40 and have a Snapchat? I wasn't talking about you specifically, just anyone over 25. Oh, you sent a foot emoji to a girl on Snapchat yesterday and you're 40? Okay, but what was the actual point of this? Oh, you get excited when there's a biscuit in the break room? That's cool. Well, Jackson thinks biscuits are beneath him. Jackson is anti-biscuit, and we shouldn't be surprised. A man who grew up with a personal driver and whose father now fills in on the driver's day off was never going to understand the comfort of a $2 carb. The 99% is spoken. We will not back down from the button pusher's power. Doug, that's from Steven Time, okay. From Brothers Time Incorporated. Our Mary Kay party only has 63 spots remaining. You will have to park on the right side of the street. Look for the pink car in the driveway.
2: Duff. Steven Time.
1: Sounds like a guy who ain't going to the Guns N' Roses.
2: No.
0: Wow! Oh. Hi, losers. Yeah, this email won't feel good at all. I hope you understand the hell you've unleashed today. Earlier today on the ESPN Radio broadcast sports talk radio show, you tramp somehow stumbled across a biscuit conversation, and not once did you ask me about it. I'm all things biscuits, but somehow you fats think you're experts? You'll rue the day you denied me my spotlight. Doug, that comes from Biscuits with McGravy.
1: Sure, I did. I do like Biscuits with McGravy.
0: Okay. And finally, the TMA plane ride looks like fun travels, but if they have to make an emergency landing in the Pacific and wash up on a jungle island, Jackson packed the equipment to do a remote. This could be the radio equivalent of Gilligan's Island or Lost. How long till a Lord of the Flies scenario unfolds and Tim is finally worshipped as the deity that he really is? How long till someone finally suggests what's all on the minds of an island of 14 men and no women? How long until Iggy is voted off the island on a raft for refusing to do any work? Careful not to let any sand in the crack, Doug. It's coarse and rough and irritating, and it gets everywhere. That's from the poor film student who stood right next to you here in the Steeple Studios.
2: I remember that.
0: But he's emailing in from Southern California today because he wants to come to St. Louis to see Guns N' Roses at Busch Stadium on Sunday, August 16th.
2: Did you run out of breath there?
0: No.
2: Poor film student.
0: We will vote, and we will announce the winner
2: okay.
0: of these Guns N' Roses tickets coming up at 10:55, then we'll head down the hallway, and Doug, you say the show, the After the Morning After program, hangs over you like a...
2: Like the sword of Damocles, yep. Ready 11, to chop 12. Off my head.
0: And then Anthony Stalter and I will have the spread zone coming up today following that. Riz is on vacation, so it'll be Anthony Stalter and I doing that program. Coming up on the presentation, we will have the winner of that Design Air Heating and Cooling email today and the Guns N' Roses tickets. Bob Costas talked it over with his perspective on what we were talking about before this, and this is the off season and the tipping point for baseball. Always good to hear from Bob Costas, a wise person who many thought should be the commissioner of baseball. That's coming up here on the presentation. It's TMA 101 ESPN.
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0: It is the morning after 101 ESPN. Tim McCurt and Doug Vaughn. Chairman Kurt slides into the dais and Martin deals with onboarding. And little Jackie Papers loved that rascal Puff. You can watch the program on the TMA STL YouTube channel. It's that Form Energy YouTube chat where friends gather and talk it over. Doug, and it's fun. It's fun that friends hang out and get to know each other. I think some relationships have blossomed in that Form Energy YouTube chat.
2: Have they really?
0: Ryan and the Corn Belt's in there right now talking to the TMA remote lamp, and they're talking to Snort and Ants. They're talking about their favorite Ubers?
12: Talking Waymo versus Uber and Lyft.
0: Doug, Waymo versus Uber and Lyft. Your thoughts?
2: Do we have Waymo here in St. Louis now? I did see a car driving, but there was a guy in it.
12: Somebody in the YouTube chat earlier said they saw one on maybe Page today.
2: With or without a driver?
12: I don't know the answer to that.
2: I saw one downtown around Busch Stadium, but there was a driver in it. I just wondered if they were mapping out the area or videoing it to
12: could be
2: help with the computer. I don't know.
12: You don't strike me as being the trusting type with a Waymo.
2: Maybe not now. Give it another year or two. Iron out some of the kinks. I could be talked into that.
1: I have taken one. And, you know, it was all right. I survived.
2: Where'd you go?
1: It was in Scottsdale.
2: Oh.
12: I guess it's state to state, but can you have an open container as a passenger in a Waymo? I guess if you have...
1: It's legal in Missouri to have one if you're a passenger, so I'd imagine the same way it goes.
2: Is it legal or illegal?
1: I believe it is legal for passengers, obviously not drivers, but I think passengers can. I don't know 100% on that.
2: Well, you're sitting in the back seat, right? Or do you have to sit at the driver's seat?
1: You're sitting in the back seat.
2: So what difference would it make?
1: Right.
2: You never ride shotgun in a Waymo?
1: I don't know. I rode in the back seat. The front seat had a lot of gear in it.
12: If things start to go awry, can you commandeer the wheel and...
1: No.
12: No.
2: I don't know.
0: You're just doomed or even worse?
1: I think the idea is that you won't be doomed or even worse, but yeah, I don't think you... Based on what I had, it was like a whole mess of stuff in that front seat, so it wouldn't even be an option, really.
2: If things are going awry, it would be tough to scramble over the chair and get in driving position to save yourself.
12: That's why I was
2: anyway.
12: Thinking passenger seat sounds appealing in case I have to save the day.
2: But maybe a passenger seat with a brake. Like your driver's car used to have. Yeah. Well, it's probably still safer than a drunk driver or a distracted driver or maniac. It'll get there. Give it 10 years and it'll probably be very common.
1: Mm-hmm.
0: Yeah, Uber seemed revolutionary.
1: Mm-hmm. And people had safety concerns, like I'm going to get in the car with some stranger, and now people Uber without even thinking of it. I'm sure that's still a thought maybe in their mind, but... After years of practice, it's like, yeah, you're probably going to be just fine.
0: Doug, I did have an issue with one of my first ever Ubers, and I think it was 2011, and it wasn't in St. Louis. We were staying in downtown Miami, like that Brickell area. That's where we were.
2: Mm-hmm.
0: For me, as everybody knows, I'm a Latin scholar.
2: A Latin scholar.
0: Took 4 years of Latin at the university high school. But I no habla español, and got in the Uber, and as it turned out, no habla inglés in the case of the driver.
2: Mm-hmm.
0: And we were headed to, of course, South Beach, because that's where people who have my physical characteristics go.
2: Go, yeah. Model type.
1: Not only go, but flourish.
0: Yeah. I guess I didn't want to say that because I didn't want it to be unrelatable.
2: Right. Movie stars, model types,
0: your
2: beautiful
0: words,
2: people.
0: Your words. Okay. Your words, sir.
2: Yeah. It's Pincer Haven there.
0: There are a lot of 5'3" bald guys from St. Louis.
1: They're actually a good amount. Difference is they started the company like in the late 80s.
0: That's right.
1: Living large.
0: You know, it's really easy to know which direction it is because here's the thing. There's an ocean right there. You can just see it right there.
2: Sure.
0: My friend, the Uber driver, no habla inglés, I'm no habla español, begins heading the other direction, and now we got ourselves a problem.
1: Yeah,
0: because now we're heading towards the Marlins' incredible ballpark.
2: Yeah.
0: Beautiful ballpark. That thing is the Wrigley Field of South Florida.
2: I don't know.
0: And we are just not able to communicate that what John Candy said, or was it Neil Page, or was it the drivers in Planes, Trains, and Automobiles? You're going the wrong way. He's flustered, we're flustered, and we continue to drive west, and we're going the wrong way, and just out of frustration, he just drops us off in a parking lot.
2: Oh, did you pay?
0: Well, you already gave your credit card.
1: That's all on the app.
0: What you gonna do? What you then you can go through Uber's customer service, and that's wonderful.
1: Yeah, it's delightful.
12: Like trying to get your money back from what was that book that you got taken from online? The sports. So I'm a soccer. Somebody was like
1: Someone your hacked into your account and bet
0: on
1: Mexican soccer.
0: Oh yeah, that did happen. Yeah, and bet on a bunch of soccer games.
1: Weird.
0: It was super weird. It was. I don't know what. I still don't know what the angle was.
1: Yeah. Just take the money. Why would you?
0: Right. If you're in my account, well, I guess it goes back to my account.
1: Right.
0: This was pre-Missouri sports gambling.
1: Yeah. You know, you really are in for a sweat when you hack into someone's account. Could just take their money, but instead you bet with it
12: on Mexican League soccer.
0: Yeah, well, on Mexican League soccer. There's a bunch of different games. I still haven't. Where the hell did all my money go? Oh, it was bet on by somebody who hacked in on Mexican League soccer game.
1: What if they bet on it, they won, and then you just got
0: I
1: to...
0: I don't know what the angle was. Yeah. I still don't know what the angle was.
1: Well, maybe this guy won't know this, and I can win this bet and then take the money.
12: It's like a little betting Dark Knight.
1: Yeah. He's a vigilante justice.
0: Let's see, what am I talking about? Oh, I'll tell you what I'm talking about. Mentality. 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
0: TMA 101 ESPN. Tim McCurdy, Doug Vaughn, Chairman Kurt in the 10 o'clock hour with Martin on Morning. And little Jackie Papers here. And he loves that Rascal Puff. I think people now in the Form Energy YouTube chat are debating where the name Little Jackie Papers came from. That's what it seems like, because they're talking Peter, Paul, and Mary, Doug.
2: Okay.
0: Peter, Paul, and Mary leaving on a jet plane. Puff the Magic Dragon.
2: Jet plane. They had some other hits, too. So bad at remembering music.
21: When I'll be back again.
0: Nick, listen.
21: Magic Dragon lived by the sea. And
0: sounds like he's off mic.
2: Yeah, we didn't get a real good recording of this one.
12: Were they a thruple?
2: No. There's three of them, but they weren't living together. I think that's what you mean.
1: One of them looks like John Turturro.
2: We can barely hear it. Is this the best recording we got? I know it's an old song.

0: This sounds like just two of them, not three. Are they all three there?
1: This guy's off mic.
0: Give him a mic! I'm surprised it was such a big hit, this level of recording.

0: is just ridiculous. Where'd you get this?
1: What do you mean? This is their album.
0: What is the album sounded like?
1: I wasn't the engineer in 1960 whatever when they recorded it.
0: It didn't sound like that even in the 60s.
2: Doug, what about If I Had a Hammer? That's from Vizzini.
0: That's what I was trying to think of earlier.
2: Was he on mic for that one?
0: Probably not. I guess that was the secret of their success.
2: Because you can hear Mary. Mary's clear as a bell, like Tetley T.
0: Yeah. Maybe one guy couldn't sing a lick, so they told him, sure, you'll be in it. But they cut his mic.
2: What's next, playing Cat Stevens? That's from Doug's prison while I'm not enjoying.
1: If you're not careful, we'll play Cat Stevens until we have to leave.
0: Cat Stevens was great.
2: Sure. Veiled Prophet is not happy with the show. Jesus, we play a stupid dragon song with a guy off mic, but we can't talk sports. The Doggies are losing their top goal scorer. You can act like a man. That's from the Veiled Prophet. Doug, the Doggies losing their top goal scorer.
0: Okay, and we all got to act like a man because of it. I'm sorry they're losing their top goal scorer. Of all the people on the team, I would not want them to lose. It'd be Roman Berkey. But the top goal scorer would be number two.
3: Still a great night.
0: So I'm deeply upset by it. What's the guy's name again?
4: What team are we talking about?
2: Oh, my God. This is not going to go well.
0: The Doggies.
2: Now I'm guilty by association.
5: Thanks, Doug.
0: Okay. Yeah, well, it's a tough loss for any club to lose their top goal scorer, and especially this one, because they were really humming along, doing well.
2: Eric Prydz, Call on Me, sampled Steve Winwood. Banger. Video will get juice to your loins if you're a boring hetero. That's from Shrimply Pibbles, who sent that 2 hours ago, and he's back again with it.
1: Yeah, we played it.
0: And at the end of all his text now is, if you're a boring hetero?
2: Well, that was the same text he sent in.
1: Yeah.
4: Oh. I think all heteros are kind of boring.
2: Ben Boyd, who's responsible for cutting your cable during the Cardinals' comeback against the Yankees the other night, is texting me and said, I thought you guys were going to play some Costas audio or talk about what he said or something.
0: Gosh.
2: That's from Ben Boyd. So he'll cut your cable and he'll be critical of this program all at the same time.
0: Stop picking on us. Sorry.
2: What are the Doggies losing, Joe Klaus? That's from Mahomes Longbody.
1: Also on tape delay. Like 3 years late to that. The Rams move?
0: We're just hearing this now?
1: This is coma radio. If you've been out of it for the last 10, 15 years, we'll get you covered. We'll get you caught up.
0: So who are they losing? Who's leaving? Who's left the squad?
1: I don't know. Martin left, and that was kind of, and the knowledge went with him.
2: Oh, okay. How dare you again! Now you're coming after me. A little bit.
0: Is it Marcel Hartl?
2: Yes.
0: Okay. Where is he going?
2: Bundesliga? Second Bundesliga?
0: Both Bundesligas.
1: Well,
2: I was listening to Taylor Twellman on my way out here today, matter of fact.
0: Well, that is a big loss.
2: And they're going to come for you now.
1: I'm ready.
2: Nobody cares about the local soccer team. Talk fornication. That's from Scott's Wrinkled Ballsack. Not his wife, though. His wife had an intense moment with Lisa Ann at Maggie O'Brien's in South County. I mean intense. I just want everybody to know how intense it was. The Sapphos was flowing through South County.
0: Okay.
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2: Doug, here's some good news.
0: What's that?
2: Cardinals got something going with Leonardo Brunão. 4-for-4 last night with an RBI and a walk. And he has been on a heater since May 1st, 948 OPS and 12 home runs. John Denton just reporting, well, this isn't a report, but opining that one would assume that surging catcher Bernal would be up with the Cardinals by this weekend or next week. With the way he's swinging the bat, the Cardinals need to see him handle and hit against MLB pitching.
0: Now he's considered a good defensive catcher, right?
2: Jackson, you are a catcher correspondent.
1: Yes, what they need. I believe he is more in the defensive category than he is offensive.
2: But he's been raking,
1: right?
0: And if he comes up and plays well and looks like a better defensive catcher than the others, he could be the guy as soon as next year.
1: Right, but I think they really want Ronel Rodriguez to be the guy. That's who they kind of have tabbed.
2: So maybe they just make all these catchers outfielders.
1: I love it.
0: Like Crooks, who've got to find a spot for him, too.
1: Yeah, you can play the
2: center field.
1: There we go.
0: Yeah.
1: Or short.
0: Pajes, second base.
1: Love it. Or third.
0: Okay.
2: Any base will do.
1: Yeah. Bring those in that relief, you know? Who knows?
2: So now they're coming out of the bullpen, all these catchers?
0: Wherever you got to get them.
1: They're certainly the most adaptable of any position.
0: You think?
2: Spanky LaValier played 9 positions in one game, Doug. Remember?
1: Yogi played a little outfield. A
0: little left field. I think most guys who play shortstop in the majors could play just about anywhere. Maybe not.
1: They couldn't catch.
0: Maybe not. Well, a lot of them probably could.
2: Ozuna's been released. I think the Cardinals should pick him up if he agrees not to wear that yellow, awful sleeve. That's from Kathy in North County. Mm.
1: Can he catch?
2: Yeah, they need a catcher.
0: Huh. Yeah. That would be interesting if the Cardinals announced they've signed Ozuna and plan to start him behind the plate in tonight's game against the Yankees.
1: It literally makes as much sense as batting Jose Fermín third. I mean, we're at the same level there.
2: Bernal's won a minor league gold glove. That's from the 737.
0: Oh, good.
1: Love him already.
0: Yeah. They do need to upgrade that position defensively.
1: Yeah.
14: Why do you say that?
0: Because they don't throw anybody out. Any fast runners stand like kind of like Little League. Fast runners walk as a double.
1: Pies is a little better at it, but his block, like whenever he tries blocking the play, to me, it can be tough.
14: Doug, Todd Zeal went from catcher to third base.
0: Yes, he did.
14: That's from the 573.
1: Yeah, you're really eating your words over there.
0: A lot of guys, a lot of guys have changed positions from catcher. I'm not saying it's impossible to
14: Craig
0: do.
14: Craig Biggio.
0: Yeah.
14: Joe Torre.
0: Yes.
1: God, all these examples are just flying right at you.
0: Yeah, but
4: Joe Mauer.
14: Yeah.
0: Well, he played catcher Buster most of Posey. His career. Well, these guys played, had a cup of coffee at first base. We're going to count that?
4: Yeah.
0: So did Molina play first base one day?
4: I think so.
0: That'd make him a first baseman.
4: In a pinch.
0: So, okay.
1: He also pitched a couple times.
0: The more names get thrown out, the more I'm ready to change my opinion that, yes, it would be a good idea to stock the entire team with catchers.
4: What do they call catcher's equipment? The tools?
0: Tools of ignorance.
14: That's why I like that.
0: Tools of ignorance.
4: It's kind of the show.
0: I would like to have seen Yogi Berra running around left field, see how well he covered that.
1: Yeah, I would too.
0: Although he was a far better athlete than what you would have thought just by looking at his body type. Josh Donaldson!
14: It's from the 314.
1: MVP.
4: Somebody said Jason Mott.
14: What that? That's a nice one.
1: There we go.
0: Yeah.
1: Paul Skeens, catcher of the Air Force.
14: Think about that.
4: You got to feel so dumb right now.
0: No, I'm with you now. Yeah, yeah. All catchers all the time.
14: Good. Now you're on Jackson's thought platform. You can send yours in, name catchers who move positions at 314-399-9646. Then you can also join in the conversation in the TMASTL YouTube chat. We'll be there with After the Morning After from 11 to 12. BK and Ferrario coming up in a matter of moments. We're going to announce the winner of the Guns N' Roses tickets here coming up. 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
1: Jackson Soy Boy.
2: Jackson Soy Boy really wins. Congratulations to Jackson Soy Boy. You're going to see Guns N' Roses at Busch Stadium. Noah Kahan, just a few nights ago, Guns N' Roses coming up. And will Scottie Scheffler be there? The dais is split.
3: I don't think he's going to be there.
2: He'll just drive up from Memphis for the FedEx St. Jude and come to St. Louis and settle in for a little Guns N' Roses.
3: And if he comes, I don't think he'll be driving up. I think he could probably afford a PJ, right?
2: It's good enough for Cesar Prieto.
3: Okay, well, Cesar Prieto is probably not worth $100 million. But maybe he'll do it. I don't know. I haven't given 2 minutes of thought to it.
2: I bet he'll be with Siwoo.
3: You think?
1: I love Siwoo.
2: How about that? Jackson loves catchers and Siwoo Kim.
3: Wouldn't you think they do their
1: baseball team?
3: They do their concert going when it's not golf season.
2: Just a way to relax. Okay. Like, oh, I just won the FedEx St. Jude. What am I going to do? Go to Guns N' Roses at Busch Stadium with Siwoo.
3: I guess.
2: BK and Ferrari are coming up. We're going to go down the hallway, and Doug calls the show The Sword of Damocles, but it's called After the Morning After. It's on the TMA STL YouTube channel. BK and Ferrari coming up next year on 101 ESPN for Jackson Bettet-Burkett, for Chairman Kurt, for Martin Kilcoyne, for my brother Kevin, for Douglas Elvin Vaughn. I'm Tim McKernan. This has been The Morning After, presented to you by Brown and Crouppen from the Stiefel Studios.
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0: So I love the way he was able to talk through his game plan in-game. You don't see that very often out of a young guy, so very impressive. And Dobbins, you've been wanting to get him up here for a longer stint just because he's a real competitor and has some real pitchability, and he needs to have an opportunity up here and get feedback from big league hitters and make adjustments. So this is great to be able to do that, because both those guys, man, they're going to be a part of our future.
1: Alongside Alex and T-Bone, I'm BK. Good start last night for Hunter Dobbins against the New York Yankees. Now, they lose the game, but let's be honest, Alex, the wins and losses at this point just aren't all that important.
2: Amen.
1: Kind of a
2: that.
1: Perfect game for the Cardinals.
2: Yeah, competitive, and you still potentially get a top pick.
1: 6 1/3 innings from your starter and Hunter Dobbins. He's a young player. He's going to be a part of the future. Gives you 4 strikeouts, only the 2 earned runs, both coming on solo shots. One, George Lombard Jr.
3: Cool. That was cool.
1: Who, in his first career hit, gets a home run for the Yankees. So a really solid outing for Hunter Dobbins.
2: Yeah, when's he headed down? No?
1: We'll talk about that here momentarily.
4: No, we don't
2: you don't need to worry about that anymore? Oh, okay, cool.
1: Sweet. I think he's one of the most important Cardinals the rest of the way, Alex. I think it's a pretty strong argument, because this is a guy we just don't know how he's going to perform at the major league level. It's been solid so far, 3.5 ERA in his major league career here with the Cardinals. But I want to see it. I want to see what it looks like every fifth day, because let's be honest, the numbers are strangely better here than they have been at AAA. It's been more effective when he's been up with the big league club. I just want to see what this looks like long term. Kind of similar to how we got to see an extended stretch last year with Michael McGreevy, and it gave us the confidence. Okay, yeah, that guy should be a starter for the Cardinals, written in pen every fifth day in 2026. I think the same thing could be true for Hunter Dobbins based upon the way that he finishes the 2026 campaign for 2027. Who else do you guys have your eyes on the rest of the way? Because the expectations at this point have changed. The reality of the season has set in. It is no longer about watching the standings, and it is more about watching the potential star-level talent that can emerge through your system. So who is it on the Cardinals, Alex, that you're most excited to watch the rest of the season?
2: For me, there's two guys. It's Ivan Herrera and it's Jimmy Crooks. And the reason that I'd say those two is because I think those two, which seems odd to say with Herrera, but I think those two are playing for a spot on this Cardinals roster. And it's why I don't look at Hunter Dobbins in the same light as you, because I feel like Hunter Dobbins is in that rotation next year no matter what. Because I think they're probably going to be trying to ship out some of the guys that are

0: talked about his slump in, what was it, May? It's like, man, this guy's just not hitting for average, but he's on base at like a 380 clip. It's insane. And he had a great start to the season. Since June 15th, guys, in 44 games, he's hitting below 200, has a higher on base than he has a higher slugging percentage.
1: What is his OPS in that stretch?
0: His OPS in that stretch is 570 in 44 games. His on base.
1: That's Pedro Baez numbers.
0: Yeah, his on base 287 is higher than his slug at 283. I mean, to me, he is the number one guy I'm watching in the second half because he's talked about, hey, look, I went to Driveline during the All-Star break, you know, something with my mechanics got off. Okay, I can hear that, and that sounds like it might be a reason for why the numbers really took a dip. And maybe, you know, throughout a long baseball season, that can happen. Can you write that, though, in a season is a very important question. And this is what we talk about all the time when we would talk about Jordan Walker early on this season. You know, the best players in baseball, they all go cold. Everybody in baseball goes cold for a while. Best players in baseball are able to snap out of it pretty quickly, though. And Herrera is still looking to snap out of it. So he's the number one guy I would circle. Walker would be number two. I think he's ultimately going to be fine, but he's had a weird start since the All-Star break, and he's not doing much damage over the last like month or so. Those would be the top two guys for me. On the pitching side, like the guy I wanted to see was Quinn Matthews, so I'll see him in about 15 days, and then I'll be able to tell you about what I think of him.
2: And you'll be happy about it.
0: When he's up here, yeah. Not happy for about another 14 days.
1: I've got a clear-cut top four. You ready for the BK build-up?
3: No.
1: You want to go 1-4 or 4-1?
2: Ta-da!
1: You guys want a 1-4 or a 4-1?
3: It doesn't matter, man. They're
1: all bad. 4-1. Number four, Kyle Leahy. I'm genuinely curious what the next few weeks, couple of months looks like for him. I don't think there's a whole lot of downside. Like, Kyle Leahy's probably going to be a starter for you next year.
3: I think you could write it in pen for next year.
1: Agreed. But, like, just to prove the doubter, BK, wrong, I want to continue to see it. I need to continue to be reinforced every fifth day. This guy's not only a starter, but he's a legitimately good starter. So far this year, he has shoved it down my throat repeatedly. Like, it's been wildly impressive. 107 innings, 3.4 ERA. I thought there was zero chance of that happening for Kyle Leahy this year. Now, the underlying numbers do not match what that is. But the same thing is true for Michael McGreevy, and I'm able to buy in on Michael McGreevy. I get excited when he's on the mound for the Cardinals every fifth day. I don't feel that way about Kyle Leahy, and that's unfair to him, honestly. Because the numbers would suggest just the actual results, and eventually that stuff has to matter. Guy's been awesome. So I want to continue to see that over the next 2 months. He's at number four for me. Number three, Hunter Dobbins. We've already talked about it. I'm curious to see how he fits into their future. I don't think there's a ton of upside here, but I think he could be a really solid back end of the rotation starter. Could he give you the confidence, based upon his final 2 months, to move on from Andre Pallante this offseason? To trade Matthew Liberatore or to move Matthew Liberatore back to the bullpen? I think Dobbins is the one that could unlock something like that with the roster. Number two, Jordan Walker. I don't think there is a ton of like real concern here about him being a good big leaguer. I think we are now in a spot where he's going to be good. What is the level of good? That's up for debate. That's up for discussion. His first half looked like potential superstar. Give him all of the money. Give him the $250 million. It's worth every penny. His second half is why you don't. His second half so far is showing you all of the cautionary tales of, yeah, but there's still some questions about, can he get the ball up in the air regularly? Can this guy continue to maintain that power performance that we saw in the first half of the season? So far, the answer's been no. I'm not overly concerned about it, but it is something to keep an eye on, and I want to see that get back on track in the second half. And number one, what you guys said about Ivan Herrera. It's not so much the bat for me. I think his bat's really good, and we've seen that over the course of multiple seasons. Very curious about position. Can he be a long-term catcher for you? If the answer is yes, it makes some questions emerge about Jimmy Crooks, Leo Bernal, what the future is for Raniel Rodriguez, all of that stuff. If the answer is no, does the bat play well enough as a designated hitter to bet on that long term here? Does the bat play well enough at first base that you're willing to move on from Alec Burleson because you want to continue to have Ivan Herrera's bat in the lineup as a righty? Those are questions that at some point you're going to have to answer, whether it's the offseason or next year. But Ivan Herrera, to me, I agree with you guys, is the number one player to monitor the rest of the year, both offensively, but in my opinion, even more importantly, what he's able to do as a defender behind the plate.
3: Yeah.
1: There's my BK buildup.
0: I would say the bat's more important for me for Herrera than it is his defense. I don't think he's a catcher. Now, the Cardinals may disagree with that, and they may value or take the final 2 months here to evaluate him behind the plate. I just don't see a guy that can't throw out a base runner as a catcher.

0: Now, I do think he's the best of the blockers behind the plate, but that's kind of a low bar when I've watched Crooks and Pius behind the plate so far. That's why I say the bat's more important, because it plays into what you're saying of what they do with him positionally of, okay, is his bat good enough to make him part of the core and force potentially somebody like a Burleson out? Or is his bat good enough to just say, you know what, let's just make him an everyday DH, or good enough to make us live with his deficiencies behind the plate? That's why the bat is the bigger question for me, because yes, he's been good the last couple of seasons for the Cardinals. Hitting kind of goes just like pitching, right? I mean, look, I haven't expected like a guy like Josh Naylor to fall apart this year. I didn't see Cal Rally not being able to hit this season, you know? And there are some underlying metrics that are very alarming for Ivan Herrera. He's not hitting the ball as hard this season. So his bat would be the thing that I am circling when I'm evaluating him. On the pitching side, I agree with the Kyle Leahy one. Dobbins, I would have in my top five. I would throw another arm into that.
1: Please.
0: Luis Gastelum would be one that I would be monitoring over the next 2 months. Now, you know my take on bullpen arms? Some people you talked to around the organization thought he could be one of their best bullpen arms when he got up here.
1: Yep.
0: I haven't seen that yet since he's gotten up here, but that is a rookie learning at the big league level.
1: Here's my question.
0: I'm fascinated to see what he looks like.
1: I agree. I'm interested to see what it looks like. I don't know that there's a whole lot of like stakes attached to what he
2: does. And I don't think I learn anything. If he's great down the stretch, it doesn't mean anything to me, because I saw Matt Svaundsen awesome down the stretch last year, and look at where he started.
1: I don't think it really changes anything for the offseason. I'm not disagreeing with your overall take that he's interesting to watch. I agree. I want to get eyes on him. I want to see how his stuff plays. Like, for Ivan Herrera, I think it could change and alter what your offseason is.
2: Yeah.
1: I think for Jordan Walker, if he's great the rest of the year, I think it might be more likely that they give him a contract extension. For Hunter Dobbins, if he's great the rest of the season, it might unlock trading one of Liberatore or Pallante. For Kyle Leahy, it might also continue to give them that kind of confidence that they can have him in there instead of an Andre Pallante. By the way, somebody on the text line said, why would you trade Pallante right now? He's been really good. Two things. One, he's starting to get a little bit more expensive. Two, he's running out of club control. And I guess as a third here, he's valuable on the trade market. In an offseason where other pitchers are going to be expensive to fill the same kind
2: and
1: of role that he has.
2: Fourth, your pipeline is stacked with pitchers.
1: There you go.
2: Like, there's just not enough spots for all of these bodies. You need to start moving out, and you trade a guy who's valuable around Major League Baseball if you have a replacement that you believe can fill that spot for you.
1: I will say this. I was having a tough time coming up with a fifth guy on my list, so Gastelum is as good as anybody.
2: Yeah.
1: You know, like, I don't think there's anything attached stake-wise to J.J. Weatherholt. I want to watch him. I'm excited to see what it looks like, and he has not been the same hitter over the last few weeks, but he's going to be your starting second baseman. He's going to play every day the rest of the way this year and for hopefully the next decade.
0: Yeah, that's fair on the Gastelum front. And if we're going off of their stakes as to their roster spot here as well, then I would probably replace him on my list then with Jimmy Crooks, because I would agree with Alex. I do think he's potentially playing to try and dethrone potentially a Pedro Páez to remain here, because Bernal, I think, will be here next year. So you've got Bernal, and then it's a question of, do we have Herrera as the backup behind Bernal? Do we have Jimmy Crooks as the backup behind Bernal? Or do we stick with Pedro Páez as the backup behind Bernal?
1: Can I give you one other X factor that could be thrown onto this list?
2: Cesar Prieto.
1: No, God, no.
2: The Furminator.
1: Blaze Jordan. Are you going to get an opportunity next year to be the starting third baseman? I think you could, but it's going to require him to be a little better offensively.
2: Well, who's pushing him out, though?
1: Well, they might make a signing, right? Like, they could make the Ramon Urias signing of this year.
0: Pick up Urias' option.
1: Right. But if Blaze Jordan is solid offensively, I think he's been okay defensively. Not great, but fine. And if he picks it up offensively for the remainder of this season, I think there's a way that you could convince yourself, if you're Heim Bloom, like, hey, let's go ahead and give this guy a chance. Let's see what it looks like. There's really no downside to it in terms of the money. And there's at least a little bit of upside that could be there. And maybe Jesus Baez midway through next year pushes his way onto the major league roster the way that Joshua Baez is trying to do this season. But for right now, I think Blaze Jordan is one that could earn himself onto the roster next year as a starter. I think he's going to be here in one way or another next season. But I think right now the more likely scenario is he's like a utility infielder. If he's good the rest of the way offensively, I could see them saying, hey, let's go ahead and pencil him in. Not pin, but pencil him in as a starting third baseman for the Cardinals in 2027. Alongside Alex and T-Bone, I'm BK. It's 11:16. 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If you guys would like to get involved in the show, you can do so at 314-399-9646. You can also check us out on YouTube at youtube.com/101ESPNSTL. Coming up in about 15 minutes, Keith Law joins the show once again. Going to learn about the new Cardinals in their system. Four guys that they were able to add. Two pitchers from the Diamondbacks, two hitters, two outfielders from the Brewers. What will they add to the Cardinals system? We'll ask Keith Law about that coming up in 15 minutes. But next, hey, Alex.
2: Hey, Brandon.
1: Jeremy Rutherford had some numbers on what a Jimmy Snuggerud contract could look like for the Blues this offseason. We'll pass those along. 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
6: Hey, good work by Jeremy Rutherford earlier today over on The Athletic. 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
6: 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By the way, we had a nice little meeting this morning with the sales staff. 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
10: All
6: reach out to one of Alex, T-Bone, or myself. We'd be happy to talk to you about it. Okay, so Jeremy Rutherford had a piece on what the going rate could be for a Jimmy Snuggerud contract extension. Snuggy's under contract for this year. It's not a pressing matter. However, next offseason, he is a restricted free agent, and as we've seen across the league, that can get a little dicey nowadays. his projections based upon Dom's model and some of these third-party publications were the following, Alex. 3-year deal at roughly $6 million AAV. 5-year deal at about $7.5 million. Or a 7-year $10 million deal. That's kind of the going rate based upon what the market factors are out there right now. Again, longer term means more money because you're buying out more years of free agency. 3 at 6 per, 5 at 7.5 per, or 7 at $10 million per year is what he had to say in here. Let's start out with that. If those were your options for the Blues right now, I'm going to ask you two questions. One, would you want to get one of those done today? And two, which of those would you be prioritizing?
10: Yes, I would try and get one done today because I think Jimmy Snuggerud's only going up. I don't think he's going to go backwards with his development, especially if who he's going to be playing with and just seeing the player he is. I'd go the 5 years, 7.5 mil. I'd like to try and go six to see if I can get six by 8.5. Because I think if you were to do that now, that lines up with everybody else you've locked up. You get him to six. He's expiring in 2032. 1 year after Robert Thomas, Pavel Buchnevich, Dylan Holloway, Mason McTavish, Broberg, and McMichael still under contract. Like, you're lining them up with your entire core. But if you go 5 years, you're lining them up with Robert Thomas. And I think it's 7.5 mil. If he's going to continue to have the seasons that I believe he's going to have, I think this guy can score 30 to 40 goals in a season. I think he could be a 70 to 80 point player. At $7.5 million for the next 5 years, that's a steal. So I'd go 5 by 7.5.
11: That's where I am. I'd probably settle in that middle one there at the 5 by 7.5. I thought for a minute about going the real long term, 7 at 10. I just, though I believe in Jimmy Snuggerud, I don't know if I want to make that big a bet right now and also make him the highest paid player on the Blues by an AAV perspective. I think right now I still want that to be Robert Thomas just because of the whole dynamic that could go on there. Now, you know, I don't think much about that, but I know that's a thing, so I'll let that be. I think I'm going in the middle there. I would go 5 years, kind of make that your longer bridge deal at 7.5, and then, as Alex said, it kind of gets him closer to lining up with everybody else.
6: I'm not worried about that part. Like, if you have a bunch of contracts coming up at the same time, I actually think that could be a bad thing, potentially, because then you've got to re-sign all of them simultaneously, and they're going to play off of each other and negotiate off of each other. I don't know that that's necessarily something I'm looking to accomplish, but in this scenario, I just think, like, in a vacuum, 5 years, $7.5 million makes the most sense for the Blues. You're buying out a couple of free agency years. You're getting him in at a totally reasonable number. And the other thing, this starts your window. Now you know, okay, over the next 5 years, we're pushing. We are trying to win with Jimmy Snuggerud and Robert Thomas and Dylan Holloway and Philip Broberg, the last remaining years of Colton Parayko in his prime still. And we've got a ton of cap space to be able to work with. We have cost certainty with almost all of our players that are currently under contract. So that's the one that I would try to get with him. It saves you a couple $1 million a year. That may not sound like a ton right now, but that extra $2 million might be the kind of thing that allows you to go out and get a winger, you know, that can help you in your top six, or a defenseman that you really need, or that may pay for your backup goalie behind Joel Hofer. And that kind of excess value is pretty valuable over time. So I think I would go the 5 by 7.5. There's less downside to that. I think it's going to be hard for him not to be worth that contract over the 5 years. And there's huge upside to it. If he becomes the kind of player that we all hope that he can be, he's going to outperform $7.5 million on an AAV number by like next season.
10: Yeah.
6: You know, that immediately becomes some kind of a steal for them. There were some interesting comparisons for Snuggerud, Alex. This is based upon Dom's model, which I'm sure you were excited to see.
10: Always. These are actually fun, though. I think this is one of the few things Dom does really well. I like looking at these models to see kind of how they view a certain player.
11: So I didn't have on my bingo card Alex giving Dom a compliment.
10: I know, right? Well, there's some models that are fun. This one's one of them.
6: So this is based upon his performance, right? It's his style of play, the point production, all of that. And based upon all of that, the top comparisons, in a good way, for Jimmy Snuggerud are William Nylander, Mika Zibanejad, Phil Kessel, Nick Schmaltz, and Travis Konecny. This is based upon their performances at the same age as where you are seeing right now for Jimmy Snuggerud. Now, there are also some not-so-good comparisons for Jimmy Snuggerud. I'm going to be honest with you, Alex. I'm not super familiar with some of these names.
10: Yeah, I saw these and I was like, let's not look at these.
6: Max Comtois?
10: Yeah, he was a highly touted prospect with the Columbus Blue Jackets, I believe, is where he was at.
6: Alex Galchenyuk.
10: Yeah, he was supposed to be the number one center for the Montreal Canadiens. I think they took him third overall, if I remember this correctly.
6: Wojciech Wolski?
10: Yes. Volsky?
6: Volsky, sure.
10: Wojciech Wolski. Yeah,
6: yep, that's what I meant.
10: Yep.
6: That's what I was going
10: for
6: there.
10: That one's not good.
6: So those were three.
10: God, don't be that one.
6: Not so great comparisons for Jimmy Snuggerud's early performance.
10: Galchenyuk was third overall by the Canadiens, and he was traded 6 years into the Arizona Coyotes.
6: What do you make of those?
10: Not a lot. I mean, the first thing I do is I look at the comps of the best case scenario, right? Like, that's what you do as a Blues fan because you hope that's true. And you see those names and you think, oh, well, if that's the case, then the Blues struck gold and this is where this team is headed, right? If you get Nylander, Zibanejad, or Phil Kessel, God, Phil Kessel being a comp is hilarious. That, to me, if you get that at $7.5 million for the next 5 years, your winning window starts the moment he hits that number. Because for $7.5 million for a guy that's probably worth 11 or 12 on the market, you're going to win. You do look at the not so good. The thing with those is I can understand because it's a small sample size and you look at the projection. I just go off of the way that they play and the style that they are, and he's none of those players. Like, Alex Galchenyuk was a small centerman that was supposed to be a number one center. You never live up to that. I guess if you want that Volsky is one you look at. It was a goal scorer back in the era where you needed to be a power forward if you wanted to have success.
6: Why can't he be William Nylander?
10: Why can't he be William Nylander? I don't have a good answer to that. It's going to come down to what the roster looks like around him. And it's going to come down to, does he capitalize on the opportunities? I mean, there was the early portion of the season where he wasn't shooting the puck enough. There were times last year that you looked at it and you say you weren't getting the shots on goal. I think to become William Nylander, you're going to have to be excellent on the power play. Because the only way you get to that next threshold to being a guy that's in the 80 to 90 point window, you've got to be a guy who could put up 20 points on a power play.
6: Yeah.
10: And if the power play's not good, which isn't all on Snuggerud, that's on Thomas, that's on your power play quarterback, that's on the other pieces out there, then it's on Jimmy Snuggerud for making it better.
6: It's also about just like being great at scoring at 5-on-5.
10: And capitalizing on your opportunities.
6: Set aside the point production and look more towards just the goal production. William Nylander is not a power play merchant. He's not a guy that gets the majority of his goals off the power play. You know, he's consistently around 10 per year on the power play.
10: What's he on the assists number, though?
6: Yeah, no, for sure. Because the points are coming from the power play because he is distributing for others. But I'm talking about his goal production, which is what William Nylander is primarily known as. This is a guy that's a 35 to 40 goal scorer basically every year in the NHL and has been that for pretty close to a decade now. That I think is the most important thing with Snuggerud, is becoming a big-time goal scorer. If he ends up with just 80 points per season but is scoring 40 goals per year, I'm fine with that. I'd sign up for that in a heartbeat. And that's kind of what you would get out of William Nylander if he didn't get the same assist numbers on the power play. So to me, it's about, can you produce goals at 5-on-5 for Jimmy Snuggerud? And if he can become that, I'm with you. It completely opens up your window, especially if you were to sign that 5-year deal at 7.5 per. This is around the time when we saw William Nylander, age-wise, break out for the Toronto Maple Leafs. That, to me, is the one that immediately stood out. And it was like, okay, I kind of see the comparison style-wise. And now it's a matter of, can they make good on that top line with Snuggerud, Thomas, and Holloway? Mm-hmm. Could that be for you what the top line has been for years with the Toronto Maple Leafs?
10: And look at the shooting percentage prior to these last couple of years. 19% for Nylander, 17% last year. But when he scored 40 goals back-to-back, 13%, 12%. Snuggerud this last year was 12% shooting percentage. And that's only going to get better the more he shoots and the more opportunities he plays. I think Nylander is a lot more likely for him, or Phil Kessel is a lot more likely for him, than the guys on the opposite side of that realm, the bad contracts and the bad projections, because he just plays a different style than those guys do.
6: Alongside Alex and T-Bone, I'm BK. Coming up in 15 minutes, we'll get into questions and answers. 314-399-9646. That is the Air Comfort Service text line to get involved in the show. But next, Keith Law joins the show to break down what the Cardinals were able to add to their system via the Major League Baseball trade deadline. He told us he would trade Dustin May as quickly as possible. I'm going to go out on a limb and say probably likes the return that they got for him. We'll ask him about it next here on 101 ESPN.
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1: 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Cardinals fall to the Yankees last night 2-0 as game 3 of their 3-game set out in New York is tonight. 6:05 will be first pitch. Andre Puente will be on the mound for St. Louis. And the Athletics' Keith Law joins BK and Ferrario coming up next year on 101 ESPN. 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You'll be saying, I love my windows.
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2: Alongside Alex and T-Bone, I'm BK. You've got BK and Ferrario here on 101 ESPN, and we're happy to go out to the Callier and Thompson hotline to be joined once again by our friend, Major League Baseball prospect writer for The Athletic, Keith Law, joining us here on the show. Keith, how you doing today, man?
3: Good. How are you?
2: Doing very well. So you told us, I guess it was a couple of weeks ago now, that you would try to trade Dustin May as quickly as possible. Just get whatever you can in return for him. The Cardinals waited a little bit, but then they did get what seems to be a pretty good return for he and Jojo Romero. Let's start with that deal, Keith, at the deadline. What did you think of the Cardinals' return for Dustin May plus Jojo Romero from the Brewers?
3: Yeah, I was shocked that they got for a rental starter with a terrible history of injuries, and a good, but you know, not Mason Miller level reliever. They got Alexander Frias, who was in my top 70 when I did a prospect update just a couple of weeks ago. He's a very hard hitting teenage prospect, outfield prospect from the Brewers, who signed for a pretty modest bonus, but has absolutely raked in the Arizona Complex League this year. And then got up to low A, which obviously I'm assuming if he hasn't played already, he will be playing there in the Cardinals system. But it could be huge power, and he's got really good feel to hit. He's probably going to end up in a corner. That's about the worst thing I can say about the guy. And they also got, blanking on his first name, but Ragsdale, the second baseman who's got pretty good feel to hit. It's not super sexy. He might be more of a utility guy, but good feel for the strike zone. To put the ball in play. God, just if they just gotten Frias and stopped, I'd probably still be praising the deal. And they got a second player in there who's probably a big leaguer of some sort. I know people who think he's got a chance to be a regular. To me, it's sort of like, well, you're just playing with house money here. You got a potential superstar in Frias. We'll see how the bat develops as he moves up the chain. But that seems like an incredible return for, they signed May to a 1-year low dollar for a starting pitcher deal and got 4 good months out of him, flipped him for a top prospect.
4: I guess the question that I would assume a lot of fans have when they see that, Keith, is, man, Milwaukee is just viewed as such a smart organization when it comes to developing their prospects through their pipeline, getting them to the major leagues. Why would they make a deal like that to go get Dustin May and Jojo Romero?
3: Oh, I did get it right. It's Josiah Ragsdale. Good. I get one thing I remember.
4: Nailed it. Play.
3: I had to look it up. Yeah, it's a lot of names this week. Everyone has that question. And I have that question. The Brewers are good. They don't usually trade away their best prospects. Maybe there's something they see with Frias that they're not totally sold on. Maybe they just think he's 3-4 years away from impacting us. We have to try to win now. You can't hug these prospects forever. They certainly have a lot of other very high ceiling prospects ahead of him in the system, ahead in the rankings, but also ahead by age and thus closer to the majors. Jesus Mate and Luis Pena. You could argue that because Braylon Payne is another outfield prospect, more swing and miss, less power, but he's a center fielder with speed. They may have said, well, we got to trade one of these guys. Which guy are we more comfortable giving up? Because they need to get a guy who can start a playoff game for them and who could shut down. It's always the Dodgers, right? At this point, everything is about the Dodgers. But yeah, if Dustin May is healthy and ready to take the ball in game 2 of a playoff series, stuff's as good as anybody's got. I just, you know, my issues with May have always been he's just never stayed healthy. And I actually wonder, are the Brewers going to try to take it easy on him, maybe give him, skip some starts here so that he is fresh to pitch in October? But I understand it. It's a playoff caliber arm where you're not getting Scooble. Apparently they tried. They got outbid on Scooble, allegedly. Okay. Who was the next best guy in terms of just pure upside to start a playoff game? May's probably as good as any other starter who was traded.
2: And you look at Jojo, and you mentioned it, like he's not Mason Miller, But if you're going to go up against the Dodgers or the Phillies, yeah. you're going to have somebody that's a left-handed reliever that can come in and get out their big bats, right? So you combine the two. I understand how you end up in this spot if you're the Brewers. It's just everybody's going to go back to Tarek Skubal. Where, yeah, you could have had that, and you ended up with Dustin May and Jojo Romero, and the gap between those two things is obviously significant.
3: Yeah, and the Brewers have not developed another starter on the caliber of, at one point it was Burns, Woodruff, and Peralta. Burns they traded, he's hurt. Peralta they traded, and the guy they got in that deal, Brandon Sproat, just got demoted, actually, to make room for May, because he hasn't been, really hasn't been playoff caliber, even kind of mid-rotation caliber. And then Woodruff, unfortunately, just keeps getting hurt. And, I mean, to your point about Romero, yeah, look, the Phillies in particular, where I've kind of been on them a little bit of like, this lineup is really not good. It's, you know, it's four guys at this point. If you want to still count Brandon Marsh, who's been in a terrible slump for about 6 weeks now, they're all left-handed. That whole lineup, anybody who's good is left-handed. The other guys, you know, Jojo the Clown could get the right-handed hitters out. That is not the concern. If you're facing the Phillies, you're like, all right, how do we neutralize Harper, Schwarber, Arias, maybe Marsh, if you still want to count him there.
2: Yeah, and I think JoJo can at least do that for an inning, maybe an inning and a third, something like that. Keith Law joining us here on 101 ESPN. Keith, on the other deal that the Cardinals made, they decided to trade Lars Nootbaar. They maximize, in their opinion, the return right now, year and a half of club control still remaining for him. In return, they get an interesting starter and a guy that I really think is interesting and a left-handed relief option, potentially. I'll be curious to see what the Cardinals are able to do there. What'd you make of the return for Lars Nootbaar with still some club control there?
3: Yeah, I mean, Nootbaar, the thing with Nootbaar is he's a stat head darling, right? That's a guy where people who are honestly just looking at like the Baseball Savant page have been in love with that guy, and why isn't he producing more? Maybe he will. Maybe getting to another system will help him. Maybe he'll get more regular playing time. He's also just been hurt a little bit here and there. I think he's a platoon outfielder. I think he'd be a very good platoon outfielder, but he's really never shown that he can hit left-handed pitching enough. And that fits the Diamondbacks' needs pretty well. Daniel Egan, to me, could be a mid-rotation starter. He needs a third pitch. I really trust this Cardinals organization to help him do that. I think I made a crack in my write-up of the trade. Like, don't be surprised if he shows up next year and suddenly has like a kick change or a splitter, some really effective third pitch that he just didn't have before. So he can get lefties out. If you do that, you have a starter. If you can't do that, you have a reliever and maybe a decent reliever, but ultimately he's going to have too much trouble with lefties unless he finds some third pitch, some other weapon for them. And then Santos, I think it was, is pure reliever, but it's a pretty good arm. I am at least, you know, the kind of inventory guy you want to have in the system. Sandro Santana, sorry. I was going to screw one up.
4: Got Sandro, which was impressive.
3: Yeah. Well, and it was funny. It was somebody, maybe MLB Trade Rumors, when the trade first came out. Somebody, I shouldn't blame them. Yeah. Somebody spelled it wrong, and it was Sando. I'm like, who the heck? Who is that? Not that I would have recognized Sandro Santana immediately, but then I try to go, who is this guy? And I go to look up the stats and nothing comes up. I'm like, great, they traded for an imaginary player. I don't know how to write this up.
2: That's like when you get into a draft and it's like the 20th round. You're like, who is that guy and what is that school?
4: No idea.
3: Yep.
4: So, Keith, when you're looking at all of these players that they got back in return, you mentioned the power, you mentioned the velocity for a couple of these pitchers. It really does seem like the Cardinals were targeting certain tools to add to their pipeline, which just never has felt like that's the Cardinals' way in the past when it comes to trades.
3: I feel extremely confident saying the Cardinals believe they have one of the best player development organizations in baseball. Their capacity to develop players, to bring players in from other organizations and make them better, that they are among the best at doing that, that they can take pitchers in and help them add new pitches. They've been doing this with Liam Doyle, whose breaking stuff continues to progress. They've taken Tanner Franklin, who was a career reliever at Tennessee, with Doyle, actually, and made him a viable starter. Even Yoiker Fajardo has gotten better since he joined the organization. I'm mostly mentioning pitchers here, but they believe they can do this on the hitting side, too. So they can take guys who have question marks, who still have development needs ahead of them, where Egan needs another pitch, or Frias may just need time, but we'll see. He may get to a higher level now and show some holes at the plate or in his approach, whether it's ball strike recognition or pitch types, we haven't seen enough of him yet. He hasn't, that hasn't been exposed yet, but they would feel like they can help a guy like that. So they can take risks on prospects that maybe other teams value a little bit less highly because they say, well, this guy has this deficiency and we can't fix it. And the Cardinals, I think, are looking at it saying, no, we can fix a lot of guys.
2: It's interesting because I think they've got some proof of concept on the position player side of things within the last calendar year as well. Jesus Baez, the Baez that I don't think gets talked about as much nationally, he came over in the Mets trade. At the time, it seemed as though he was kind of a rough around the edges type of a prospect. He's really rounding into form this year, and the power looks very legit on him. And then Ty Pete, who they got from the Mariners in the offseason, he had a decent year last year down in the minors, but it was kind of up and down in this season. I don't know if you've seen much of what he's doing lately, Keith, but Ty Pete is put on an absolute tear, and he just got the call up to Double-A. So I think they're starting to show some of that on the position player side of things as well. Keith, this is such a different conversation than we've been having about the Cardinals for the past 5+ years, where they were so far behind, and they brought in Heim Bloom because of that. They needed to modernize their minor league system. What can that do for an organization when they have that ability or willingness or belief that, hey, we can get more out of these players that another organization was trying to tinker with? They just didn't have the tools to do it, and we believe we do. What can that do for an organization long term?
3: Well, I think the best answer to that is to point at the Dodgers. Two of the guys the Dodgers just traded to get Tarik Skubal were not Dodgers draft picks. River Ryan was a position player in the Padres system who had just been drafted, and they traded Matt Beaty to get the Dodgers traded Matt Beaty to get River Ryan because actually in that case it was because of the area scout had seen Ryan in college and seen him pitch a little bit and said, no, put this guy on the mound. That's where his future is. Zaire Hope had also actually just been drafted by the Cubs. The Dodgers actually just got their pockets picked on him. But again, they felt like we can take this guy and make him better. They have done this with lots of players. They did this with James Tibbs. They did this with Mike Sirota, although yes, the Dodgers, they don't actually take credit for that one. The Dodgers system is full of guys, a lot of guys they drafted too, but also guys they got in from other organizations and made them better. Their previous organizations weren't able to help them in the same way, and the Dodgers could. For them, it's a lot of velocity gains and it's a lot of swing adjustments. Those are their core competencies in terms of player development. It just opens everything up. You can draft different guys. You can target different guys in trades, majors and minors, when you know you have these kinds of capabilities. And so it opens the Cardinals up to do all kinds of different things. I mean, the Cardinals system is now clearly in the top 10 in baseball, kind of trending towards top 5, I think. I'd like to see what some of these recently drafted guys look like, whether it's in their pro debuts or if they're playing in that informal bridge league down in Florida. But once I get some reports on those guys, I'll feel a little bit more confident. But I generally liked what they did in the draft, and I like what they did at the trade deadline. I think the system has taken another really nice step forward between those two things and the advancement of all these players we're talking about here. Pete, in particular, I do want to mention, like, both those guys you mentioned always had a lot of tools. Pete in particular, since he came off the injured list about a month ago, he's been bringing the swing and miss down a little bit because that's always been his thing, right? He's had power. He's a great athlete. He's really filling out nicely. But now he's starting to put the ball in play a little bit more. That's one where it's, oh, you might really have something there. And the Mariners do a good job in player development. Weren't able to make that improvement with him. And it looks like maybe in a small sample so far, the Cardinals have.
4: So, Keith, you might have already answered this question, but just in terms of the confidence of Heim Bloom now running this organization, when you look at their top 10 prospects after this past offseason and now the trade deadline, 5 of their top 10 they have acquired in just a matter of a year with Heim Bloom and all of these draft players that they just came away with. Where's your confidence level at in terms of him leading this team into what they hope is a winning window?
3: Oh, extremely high. I mean, he brought in Rob Serfolio from Cleveland in player development, and Rob has completely revolutionized that department. They handed scouting from Randy Flores, who had a great run, to Randy's arguably his top lieutenant, Zach Mortimer, whose first draft I think looks really good, at least right out of the gate. It's not just Heim. They've got good people, smart people with track records of success in several of these cases all the way down. And so this is not just, oh, this is Heim doing it on his own. This is also not just, well, he hired some guys with names we know. He's hired guys who have demonstrated skills in terms of identifying the right players to pick in the draft or in terms of having real player plans that help players get better. And so I have a really high degree of confidence. I was always a Chaim Bloom fan. I've known the guy forever. I thought, and frankly, I think he got a very raw deal in Boston where ownership did not support him and didn't allow him to do all the things he wanted to do. And part of why the Red Sox are better now, like, his fingerprints are on some of that too. So I think the Cardinals are in great shape. I think the organization's 100% headed in the right direction. And I really, there's a lot of pitching coming. I know we've talked about both players, but I think the predominant thing we've been talking about here is some of this young pitching coming. And it's not all going to work out. Some of them get hurt. But when you have this many promising future starters and guys who are more like number three starters or even better, you're going to end up being able to build a really good homegrown rotation.
2: Keith, we'll get you out of here on this one. Always appreciate the time. As Keith Law is joining us here on 101 ESPN. Read all of his write-ups. There was a lot of them. And if you're a prospects head, you're interested in this stuff, you like the deadline, Keith's got it all broken down over at The Athletic. One guy that we haven't talked a lot about recently because he's coming back from injury is Cooper Jerpy. He just got called up yesterday to AAA. He's going to, I would assume, spend the rest of the year there. He's now back up to like 70 pitches when it comes to his pitch threshold. What do you see in his future? Can he still be somebody that impacts the Cardinals at the major league level? The numbers look good down in the minors, but what's your latest impression on Cooper Jerpy, the former first round pick?
3: I've never been a big fan. It's one of the, I think, the worst first round picks of Randy Flores' tenure. I felt like that was always a numbers thing. Like, he's a pitch shapes guy, Jerpy is. And, you know, that's great and all, but what do the hitters think? The delivery, like, he was, obviously it's very safe to say of any pitcher, well, he's going to get hurt. But boy, did I think Jerpy was going to get hurt. That is not a repeatable delivery. It's hard on the arm. It's crossbody. He's a reliever. He's got to be a reliever. And even in his return this year, he's walking a slew of guys, and right-handers are crushing him because they see the ball all day long. Now, you might bring him back as a starter for now because you are trying to have him work on reestablishing control and have him be able to throw all of his pitches. So I'm fine with what they're doing so far, but I think Jerpy's ultimate impact on the major league roster is going to come in the bullpen. And maybe he'll be really good there. A lefty with that kind of stuff and that kind of arm slot, he's going to be extremely difficult, certainly for left-handed hitters to pick up. And maybe if it's just once a game, it's tougher on right-handers versus them seeing him two or even three times a game so that they can get used to the stuff and used to the delivery and start to pick him up better. So I think ultimately that's where he goes, even if for the rest of the year he's making these controlled short-duration starts for them in AAA.
2: The numbers certainly bear that out. In his return this year, since coming off the injured list, right-handed hitters, 750 OPS against, left-handed hitters, 295 OPS against. A slight difference between the two. Hey, Keith, it's great to catch up, man. We always appreciate the time. Thank you so much for hopping on with us today. We'll talk with you again soon.
3: Yeah, my pleasure.
4: Thanks, Keith.
2: That's Keith Law joining us here on 101 ESPN. Sincerely appreciate him hopping on with us here on the show. It's good to get a different perspective. I have a very significant difference of opinion on Cooper Jerpy, but
4: know.
2: I get it. I understand the negativity there. It's warranted. It's justified based upon some of those numbers. What stood out to you about what Keith Law had to say?
4: I think he said it. One, it's the Frias. He used the word that's kind of like taboo when you use it as superstar. But I mean, to say that like they have a potential superstar for Dustin May, if that pans out, you're looking back on that like, what? But the other one, and the one I think that was more impactful, was what he said in terms of the confidence with Chaim Bloom, to where, I mean, it's as high as you can ask it, because in a matter of, what would you say, 1.5 seasons, but one off season, two drafts, and two deadlines, he's had a pipeline that was talked about being a disaster to potentially a top five pipeline. Yep. With multiple top 100 prospects. I think they have four now in their system,
2: including
4: with Frias. Yeah, that to me tells me that you've got a guy that has put together an incredible staff that knows what he is trying to accomplish. The utmost confidence right now in Chaim Bloom, and hearing it from Keith, who's a prospect guy, tells you where this team's at.
2: Mine goes back to what he said about them having a prospects development system right now that's among the best in all of minor league baseball. Dude, that is the opposite of where they were as recently as 18 months ago. Yeah. So if they're able to maximize what they get inside of their system, how many times have you said the Cardinals don't know their system as well as other teams know their system? Mm-hmm. Well, now it seems as though the Cardinals know other team systems better than they know their own system.
4: Right.
2: That's a hell of a place to be in. And it's not something I've been able to say about the Cardinals in close to a decade.
4: Yeah.
2: So if they're back to that spot, it certainly portends positive things for the future. With Alex and T-Bone, I'm BK. In 15 minutes, the biggest X factor for the Cardinals rotation in the future is a guy that one person thinks is a reliever. We'll get to that in 15 minutes. Questions and answers is next.
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1: 3-9-9-9-6-4-6. That's the Air Comfort Service text line for questions and answers. Chris Kerber, voice of the Blues, joins us in this hour. From Dirk Diggler's unit, BK, you tweeted out last night about the Burley decision, not starting him. How is this even defensible? Then he pinch hits it with first base open. Not a good look for Ollie.
2: Easy over there, bud.
1: Yeah. Let's start out with this. My tweet was as follows. No Burley today is objectively hilarious. I stand by that. It's funny. At this point in the year, I don't get worked up over the lineups. Now, I get worked up a little bit over who's here and who's not. Like, not being on the roster, I think, is still a big deal. But day-to-day, whatever, dude. These games just don't matter that much. I know people don't want to hear it, and it's not a fun thing to say, but you're two games under 500. You're basically out of the playoff standings. You just sold off at the trade deadline. We're 114 games into the season. The next 50-ish games are about development.
3: Yeah.
1: And if they thought Burley needed the day off for whatever reason, fine. He had a comment, Ollie did, in the Post-Dispatch today that he went to Burley because it was a scheduled off day and said, hey, do you want to get into the lineup? And apparently Burley said, no, we're good. So if Burley was good with it, I'm good with it. I don't really care. I just think, like, if you're a fan and you see that, my guess is your reaction is basically what mine is. He hit three home runs and he's out of the lineup today.
4: That's weird. It was a left-handed pitcher, Brandon.
1: I get it. Again, I don't care. I'm not just saying this. I am not getting worked up over who starts where and when.
3: Right.
1: The rest of the season. It's not a big deal. You've got 45 games left. If Walker's feeling a little tinge into his knee, man, give him the day off. That's fine. If you want to get Ivan Herrera a day off every week the rest of the season, fine. He's not hitting super well right now. Get him some rest. See if that's the variable. If you need to push guys back in the rotation a little bit, if you need to pull them a little early in these games, I don't care. This stuff just is not going to bother me the same way because the number one priority is not winning right now. So
3: yeah,
1: it didn't really bother me.
3: No, I'm with you. And the other thing too that I thought of is we've seen this multiple times that if a player comes to Ollie, at least reportedly, and says something, Ollie's going to side with his player. We saw them push back a couple of starts right before the All-Star break because he felt like there were guys that just needed a little bit. He is valuing the player's opinion. And if this was them fighting for a playoff spot, I think we'd all be having a different conversation right now. Of like, I get it, but you need to make sure you're out there to win every game. They're not there. Ollie's focus is winning every day, but his focus is also making sure the players know he's got their back. And that's what I think is very important when it comes to a manager.
1: 314-399-9646 is the Air Comfort Service text line from the 573. Guys, if the season ended today and the Cardinals were to finish just two games under 500, four games back of the wild card, would you say it was considered to be a success?
3: Yeah, absolutely.
1: Yeah. If they win 80 games this year and finish four or five games out of the wild card, yeah. That would have been a huge success before the season.
3: T-Bone and I talked about them potentially getting closer to a 100 loss season this year. Yeah. Like, that's where I thought they were going to be.
5: Well, and the funny thing is like, it's as much as we will circle the offense as, hey, look at the year Walker had. He finally figured it out. Look at Burley. I mean, that guy's been awesome. J.J. Weatherholt, rookie of the year candidate. You know, Ivan Herrera, still a pretty good year, even though slightly disappointing, but that's mostly just been over the last 40 games or so. The thing that's so shocking to me is they're starting pitching.
3: Mm-hmm.
5: Yeah. It's actually been fairly good outside of Matthew Liberatore.
1: Top 12 in Major League Baseball.
3: And I thought that was going to be the worst aspect of this team.
5: I didn't think they'd hit for power, and for the most part, they haven't. Early on, they did. They've kind of really tailed off. And I didn't think they'd be able to pitch. Now, the bullpen's been the area that hasn't been able to pitch, but the rotation's been much better than I expected.
1: Also, that makes sense. If you're a rebuilding team, it makes all the sense in the world that your bullpen is going to be not super great. I'm going to take a victory lap real quick. It's basically been what I said in terms of the upside case for them this year. I had mentioned all offseason, hey, is it that crazy to think the rotation could be better than it was a year ago? Not good, but better, considering last year they had an absolute nightmare with both Michaelis and Fetty. Those guys sucked every fifth day. They drained the life out of your team because they got hit so hard and so often early that you always felt like you were playing from behind. So could they just be competent on those days? The answer was no for one of them because Libby's kind of been the same thing. But you were able to upgrade the other one so much that, yeah, it's been good enough. And then the upside case hit for J.J. Weatherholt and Jordan Walker for half the season. And boom, that was enough. That was it. All right, from the Ivan Herrera worshipper. Guys, does Quinn Matthews find his way into the starting rotation next year, assuming that there is a season? I'd be pretty surprised if he doesn't. I think so.
5: Yeah, I agree. I think there's a chance he's your opening day starter 2027. Now, I think they would probably go McGreevy. They'll do more of the veteran thing.
2: I think McGreevy gets it.
5: But I think Quinn will have a chance to make a case for that at spring training if we have a normal spring training.
2: Yeah, that's where I'm at as well. I think McGreevy's got it, like just the season he's had. And I, like Tebow mentioned, I think there's going to be value in the veteran. He's got a chance to be getting that second start, though.
1: From the 314, guys, I know it's a small sample size, but does Hunter Dobbins have front end of the rotation potential?
2: No.
1: I don't think so.
2: No.
1: I think Hunter Dobbins is closer to Michael McGreevy than he is, like, whatever the Cardinals starter is that you loved from the past. Carlos Martinez, Jack Flaherty, Chris Carpenter, Adam Wainwright. Like, he's not in that ilk.
2: From as well. I think it's McGreevy-Leahy territory more than it is what Liam Doyle could or Quinn Matthews could potentially become.
5: I think it's McGreevy-Plante. I think Leahy's got a little bit more upside because he's got a little bit more swing and miss. You got to have swing and miss to be a number one in the modern game. And he doesn't have it. That's fine, right? You can make a career out being a back-end starter, but he does not have top-end rotation stuff.
1: Alongside Alex and Tebow, I'm BK. 314-399-9646 is the Air Comfort Service text line to get involved in the show. Coming up next... Well, Keith Law sure poo-pooed over what I'm about to say, but I think the biggest X factor for the Cardinals' rotation moving forward

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0: Hey, Cooper Jerpy got the call up to AAA yesterday. Alex, Cardinals announced that on social media. I'm excited about him, and I feel like he is the forgotten prospect for the Cardinals system. This is a guy that was a former top 25 overall selection in the 2022 draft. He is now 25 years old. And if you look back at his history, he's had moments where he looks legitimately dominant in the minor leagues. And this season, since coming back from injury, he's been pretty darn good. Now, don't look at the ERA, but look at the batting average against, look at what he's doing against lefties. There's some stuff that would suggest long term, hey, there's really something to work with here. I say that and you guys laugh, but like Sanju, you guys are excited about him, right?
1: Yes, sir.
0: Do you know what his ERA is on the season?
2: Oh, it's like in the fours.
0: It's like 5.7. Sanja has not had a very good year by the traditional metrics, but if you look under the hood, there is a lot of stuff worth being excited about. I would say the same thing is true for Cooper Jerpy. Now, the command is not there the way that you'd like it to be long term. He's had a walk problem. At AA, he had 12 walks in 14 innings. That's too many. You can't get away with that long term. However, he also had 25 strikeouts in 14 innings. Okay, T-Bone, you want to talk about swing and miss? That is your swing and miss stuff right there. He is super funky in terms

0: of his delivery. What you heard from Keith Law earlier today is that he doesn't believe it's repeatable. He thinks it's going to lead to long-term injury issues. He thinks he's a reliever. That very well may be the case, and if he does become a reliever, I think he has a chance to become the best, one of the best left-handed relievers in all of Major League Baseball. There's that kind of potential. Opposing lefties, since his return, are 1-for-27 against him with 16 strikeouts. Mm. He's unhittable for left-handed hitters. It's about what he can do against righties. That's what he's going to have to continue to work on for the remainder of this season. But guys, whether they call him up by the end of the season and he becomes that 26th man and he becomes a lefty specialist for them, or they just allow him to continue to work on his arsenal at the AAA level the rest of the year, I think Cooper Jerpy is the guy that we don't talk enough about that could legitimately become the biggest X factor for the Cardinals rotation in future seasons. Him and TK Roby would be the two guys that I would throw into this conversation.
1: Yeah, I mean, I don't disagree with you. I think I'd have Jerpy above TK Roby, and it's just because of that swing and miss stuff. But I think if I remember correctly, TK Roby had some of that before he was injured last year too.
0: Absolutely, he just hurt.
1: And that's the thing with both of them. Like, as much in the X factor is 100% correct. The negative on that is just the injury front. And I guess the reason I'm not excited about it or hyped about it is because I have not seen this guy stay healthy for an entire season once throughout their minor leagues. And that's important, especially if you're going to be a starting pitcher. So if the rest of this season goes the way that it started for him now that he's healthy, and you could put together a season next year. And look, the Cardinals now with their development system and the people that are involved, they know how to keep guys healthy a little bit more. We've seen that at the major league level, and I have to imagine they're doing that in the minor leagues. Once you see it and this guy stays healthy, then I'm all aboard this. But the more swing and miss stuff, the better in your system. And you also forget that Jerpy was first round pick. Like, that's one of those guys that you get excited about with their development staff.
0: Let me say this another way. He has the potential to be much better than Quinn Matthews. They're similar profiles. Both left-handed starters that struggle a bit to get right-handed hitters out, have a walk issue, and the hope is you can maintain the strikeout rate from the minor leagues and adjust that to the major league level, right? They can translate that to what they're doing here. Well, the guy with the better stuff, the better strikeout rate, and the guy that's been more unhittable in his time in the minor league system is Cooper Jerpy. Mm. When on the mound, he has flat out been a better pitcher on the mound than Quinn Matthews. So if you're excited about what Quinn Matthews could be for the Cardinals, I would say maintain that kind of excitement as well about Cooper Jerpy. They're also similar in terms of their respective ages. I think, actually, Quinn Matthews is a little older than Cooper Jerpy. I think there's just prospect fatigue with Jerpy because he got into the system in 2023.
1: And I think he was the old regime, and people just don't trust the old regime.
0: Exactly. And so you think of him and you compare it to what they previously were drafting. He's not that, man. This is a guy that's big swing and miss, big stuff. It's different because it's not super high velo, but it's funky. It's a super weird delivery, and it gets on you quick. And because of that, he has the potential. Here's a strikeout per nine innings since joining the Cardinal system by year. 11, 16, 13, 13. T-bone, that's got to play to your heart, right? And then you look at the walk rate per nine innings. It's also problematic, but this gets back to your Blake Snell comparisons of, all right, if you walk that amount of batters, you better double that up in terms of the strikeout rate. Unlike Quinn Matthews, who has not done that very often, Cooper Jerpy has. At every turn upon getting into the Cardinal system.
2: Yeah, I don't know why, but I've always just viewed Jerpy as a reliever. Now, maybe I've read a lot of Keith Law's work, but I hear funky guy, can't stay healthy, and a decent fastball, maybe not a great fastball, and I go, sounds like a left-handed specialist. Mm-hmm. And now that you look at him now, like, you see the splits. Now, I wouldn't read too much into those. I know Keith brought those up because this year, I think it's just been coming back from injuries, trying to figure it out. And if you look at his numbers from the last time that he was healthy and pitching at his level, last season or two seasons ago, righties didn't hit for a ton of average. They hit for some pop against him, you know, and the walk rate was bad. But like you said, that was the same thing with Quinn Matthews. So like, I could see how you would want to dream on it. But for when I just hear kind of his profile, I get actually more excited about Roby than I do him. And Roby's a little bit less splitty last year when he was healthy before he dealt with the injury that shut him down. Meanwhile, Jerpy still has that problem. But again, that is something that you can work on. I just view him for some reason as a reliever. And I don't know why I can't shake that.
0: It's probably the delivery.
2: I think that's probably the injury history. And if you're, and the thing that I remember from the write-ups from when he was drafted was he will have swing and miss, but it is not so much from the stuff, it is the delivery. Correct. And I would rather bet on the stuff than the funky delivery of the lack of batters picking up the ball from his hand.
0: The thing is, it's translated. Like, at every level, the strikeout rate has translated, and this is why I'm so excited to see what he looks like at AAA. Like, to me, if you're looking down at the minor league system right now, and you're thinking about, okay, who are the players that you have under the microscope for the remainder of the 2026 campaign, Cooper Jerpy is way up there on that list for me. Because I think he's a guy that could factor into your major league staff as soon as next year. T-Bone, I think he may have a career path that mimics either Matthew Liberatore or Kyle Leahy. And I'm not saying like as a failed starter.
1: Excited, T-Bone?
0: But what I mean by that is
2: prior to this,
0: going to the bullpen first to see how his stuff plays against major league hitters. And then if it plays well and he's able to stay healthy for a full season, then you start adjusting him into your rotation. Because this is a guy who's going to need to build up the innings threshold. Because right now, he hasn't thrown that much. He hasn't pitched that much in the minors. So if you tried to make him a starter next year, either you're starting him at AAA and just having him go the entire year at AAA and hoping to get him to like 100, 120 maybe innings, or you could have him at the big league level next year, have him as a lefty reliever that can go two innings at a time, and now you could get him to 60, 70, 80 innings by the end of the year, and you hope the following season you could bump him up as a starter. So his track to the major league seems pretty clear to me. It's just a matter of can he continue to have the success at AAA that he had been having at high A and double A. That's not guaranteed. We saw with Quinn Matthews a couple of years ago, he got to AAA and got his teeth kicked in.
2: Yeah.
0: And then it was like, oh boy, this is going to be a longer path than expected. So he's one of the biggest prospects to me that I'm going to be monitoring the rest of the year.
2: Yeah, and once you get to AAA, you get the major league ball as well. I don't think you get that at AA. I think it's at AAA when it starts. Look, I wouldn't mind if they went that approach of, hey, let's put him in the bullpen first, see what this looks like, slowly build up the innings, and then depending on how your pipeline does or how far away guys are still are, then you can maybe try and put him back in the rotation like they've done with Libby and Leahy, and they've proven to have success with that, right? I mean, Plante was one of those guys as well. Started out in the bullpen in 2022, and then they had to send him down, or I can't remember if they sent him down and brought him back up. Maybe that was a year later. They ended up making him a pretty good quality starter, as we're seeing this year. So I don't mind they go that path. I wouldn't be saying he's a X factor for the Cardinals. You know, I just kind of view him as if he hits, perfect. Like right now, I think there's higher upside plays in the system in Doyle.
1: An X factor though? If he hits it, it results.
2: I think it's just
1: I think the higher ups. No, I'm not trying to be mean. The higher
0: that
1: upside,
0: was exactly what I was going for.
1: Yeah, because the higher upside guys are the ones that like Liam Doyle or Sanger, to where it's like
2: what I meant is I wouldn't go as strong as to say like this is the biggest X factor in their system. That's what I was going for. You know, that's what BK said. I don't know who I would. I think Franklin might be more of that guy.
1: Okay, I can see that.
2: I don't know that he fits
1: into
2: the
1: same category, though, of a bullpen arm that could be a starter develop the other pitch.
2: I put him in that conversation because he was drafted as a bullpen arm. I mean, that was all he was used as out of Tennessee. And Vitello came on our show, and I asked him about him, and he said, look, this guy's got really good stuff. And the Cardinals saw that and said, let's make him into a starter. I view him more as an X factor than Jerpy. Now, again, part of that could be I've always viewed Jerpy as a bullpen arm, and I've not seen as much upside as BK has, and that's been since day one when he was drafted.
0: No doubt. I just find him really interesting, and I wanted to give a little bit of a highlight because yesterday he got the call up to AAA. He had been doing good things down at the AA level, and he's a guy that, I mean, we mentioned it before, there's not a ton to watch, monitor the rest of the way at the major league level. There are some guys at the minor league level, the minor league system, that do deserve some of that microscope. Coming up in 15 minutes, Chris Kerber, Voice of the Blues, joins us here on BK and Ferrario. NFL Quick Hitters is next on 101 ESPN.
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0: Alongside Alex and T-Bone, I'm BK. Let's dive into some NFL quick hitters here on BK and Ferrario. All right, Alex, let's start out with this one. The Athletic put out their NFL quarterback tiers. Have you seen this yet?
14: I have not.
0: They have tier one listed. How many quarterbacks do you think they have in tier number one this year?
14: I'll say two.
0: They have four. Four quarterbacks in tier number one. Patrick Mahomes is listed as the number one quarterback in the league still, based upon what NFL evaluators told Mike Sando of The Athletic.
14: I'd say that's a little risky, but sure.
0: Number two quarterback is a tie between Josh Allen and Matt Stafford. And number four is Joe Burrow, and that is tier one.
14: Good.
0: Lamar Jackson fell to tier two this year.
14: I'd agree with that.
0: I think that's the right call.
14: I do too.
0: That matches the eye test to me. In tier two is not only Lamar, but it's also Justin Herbert, Dak Prescott, Drake May, Jared Goff, Jordan Love.
14: That's a joke.
0: Brock Purdy, Caleb Williams, Jaden Daniels, Baker Mayfield, Sam Darnold, Trevor Lawrence.
1: Okay, so half the league? This is a joke. Come on, let's identify what tier two really is. You could have stopped probably Dak, May, Lamar. I think I'd probably stop there.
2: Yeah, I would have Goff like into a tier three.
1: Yeah, Goff and your boy Jordan Love. Good
2: and
1: God,
2: Purdy.
1: Yeah, why are we putting Purdy and Goff in the same category?
0: I gotta tell you, why do we hate Brock Purdy so much?
1: Because he's a system quarterback.
2: Because he's fine.
0: I think he's pretty good.
1: I think he's pretty good because he's got Shanahan in his head, all those weapons for so long.
0: Who are all of those weapons that he was throwing to last year?
1: When they've been good. This year, I don't think Brock Purdy's going to be good at all.
0: I'm saying last year, though, he didn't have anybody to throw to.
1: He had Jennings and who was the other one?
0: Yeah, Pearsall, anybody excited about? Yeah, Pearsall barely played, and we don't know if he's good. And Juwan Jennings is like a really good number
1: three.
0: But
1: that also plays into my Kyle Shanahan topic, where he's got a quarterback that makes him great. Put him on the Carolina Panthers, and do you think he's going to be good?
0: I think he'd be a heck of a lot better than what they've had with Bryce Young.
1: That is a low bar to clear, though.
0: Agreed, but that's why I've got him. Like,
1: I think he's tier two.
0: Put Brock Purdy in Seattle. I think Seattle wins Super Bowl last year.
1: No way.
0: I think he's better than Sam Darnold. Put Brock Purdy in Jacksonville. I think he might be better than Trevor Lawrence. Put Brock Purdy in Denver. I think he's better than Bo Nix.
1: That I will agree with.
0: You know, like
1: Bo Nix should be tier five.
0: I think he's better than Baker Mayfield. I think they're kind of similar stylistically, and I think Purdy is just better out of the two.
1: Yeah,
0: I think this is showing a lot of respect to Brock Purdy. I would take Brock Purdy over Jared Goff. Jared Goff is eighth on this list. I think you can make a really strong case that Brock Purdy right now is a bottom portion of the top 10 quarterback in the NFL.
2: Yeah, I think they're very close.
1: Yeah, I mean, I think it's interchangeable.
0: Like Purdy versus Love, who do you like?
1: I think they're close. And I think it's just because of the success Purdy has, which I tie it to Shanahan.
0: So who are the guys then that you... Like Caleb Williams? I'd probably take Caleb. I would take Caleb above.
1: Yeah. And I'd take Jaden Daniels above him.
0: That one I think I agree, but I do wonder about the injuries.
1: Yeah, and we'll find out this year, too.
2: Yeah, I think I need another year before I'd be willing to take
1: Jaden. But I also saw him with very little weapons to still be great.
0: Here's a fun one. Jalen Hurts versus Purdy. Who are you taking?
2: Purdy.
1: Probably better. Purdy, because he can throw the ball better than Jalen Hurts.
0: I think so, too.
1: Yeah,
0: I think so, too.
1: I also think Hurts is a system quarterback.
0: What you guys have just told me is it feels weird to say that Brock Purdy's the 11th best quarterback in the league. But based upon everything that you just said, you'd have him right around there.
1: Yeah, 11 but he still wouldn't be a tier 2 quarterback for me.
0: Yeah, he would be a tier 3 quarterback.
1: Okay,
0: yeah.
1: So you just make it a shorter tier.
0: My tier stops at a certain amount of guys.
2: Yeah, I think me and Alex are on the same page there. Like
0: So you'd have tier 2 ending after like Drake May?
1: Yeah.
2: Yeah, probably. And can I ask a question that probably will be...
1: Is Stafford tier 1?
2: No.
1: That's my question.
2: I don't know about Herbert in tier 2.
1: I kind of agree.
2: Herbert still leaves a lot to be desired for me.
1: Herbert's very much like Dak, though, to where like you see the special ability. He just can't win the big game, and he can't make the big play.
0: That's the thing that I always wonder about with whether it's Herbert or Dak or Love. Some of these guys that just haven't done it. Trevor Lawrence, you could throw into this category as well. They haven't done it when the games matter the most.
1: Mm-hmm.
0: We typically judge quarterbacks based upon that. Herbert's kind of the one guy that everybody just looks at and says, nah, he's special. I mean, he's a special talent, but so is Caleb Williams. And Caleb Williams is listed lower on this list than Justin Herbert. Why?
1: Yeah.
0: What has Justin Herbert done to deserve that?
1: I would take Drake May over all of those quarterbacks. Probably right in the same tier as Lamar Jackson.
0: I think you could make a case that that's tier two. Just those two guys.
1: Probably. Dak has special moments, but he's a regular season quarterback. Like, I would take Dak over Justin Herbert.
0: You know how much I love Dak.
1: Yeah,
0: no pushback here.
1: I have the same problem with Dak that I do with Justin Herbert. He can't make the plays in the playoffs when it's important. And that's why, like, I agree with Justin Herbert. Like, to me, Justin Herbert is a fine quarterback, but he's not a guy that I'm starting a franchise with.
2: Yeah, and that's where I'm with him. Like, I've seen moments where I'm like, I get it, right? I get why he's in tier two. I don't see enough of those moments. It's the same with like Trevor Lawrence at times with him. Mm-hmm. There's moments where I'm like, wow, I get it. I get how you were number one and everybody hyped you up. And then I watch him like the next week and I go, oh, yeah, there he is. That's the same guy. And I think that's kind of what tier three is for me, right? There's moments with Jared Goff, if he's in the right system. And then there's times where I go, this guy's like short-circuiting in the moment right now. Blitz is coming and he's short-circuiting, doesn't know what to do. So
1: it's kind of why Caleb Williams is there too, because we've seen him make those mistakes.
2: Yeah, and that's why I think that tier two is just a shorter grouping. You know, I agree Purdy's probably the 11th best quarterback. I just think there's got to be like two or three guys that are in that second tier.
0: I found this one to be interesting. I think this is maybe one of those where it's kind of a flashpoint on the list. Where do you think they had C.J. Stroud?
1: I mean, I would assume tier three because he's not in tier two.
2: 15 to 20 range?
1: Yeah, I was going to say probably like the lower half of it. I'd say probably even lower maybe. I wonder if it's like 25 to 32.
0: Hit him at 20.
2: I think that feels right.
0: He's right ahead of Daniel Jones and Bryce Young. He's behind Aaron Rodgers, Bo Nix, Jalen Hurts.
2: Well, he's better than Rodgers.
0: Man, I find him to be one of the more intriguing quarterbacks in the NFL heading into 2026. Because I think there's a chance this is right. Where he just settles in as a mid-tier, average-ish quarterback that needs help around him in order to win it all. I think you can win with that now in the NFL. I don't think you could as recently as 5 years ago. But today, like, Bo Nix and the Broncos could win the Super Bowl this year and it wouldn't shock me. C.J. Stroud, if he's average and they have an excellent defense, that's good enough now to win the Super Bowl. But, boy, as recently as a couple of years ago, I think we all would have had him closer to the top 12. Mm-hmm. We would have had him in that range that they now have, like Baker Mayfield, Caleb Williams, those guys. Where are you at right now on C.J. Stroud, Alex?
1: I mean, I kind of think he's rightly placed because if you think about all of the other guys that are in that tier with him, all of them have had one good year that you look at and you say, yeah, okay. And even with C.J. Stroud and that great year he had, if I'm remembering this correctly, didn't he start off slow a little bit and then got better down the stretch?
0: I think that was the case. I can't recall for sure.
1: But I also remember C.J. Stroud, like, he made some crazy throws, but he also had Nico Collins making some crazy catches. And like,
0: I think that's a caveat, though, that you can make for any great quarterback.
1: I agree, but what you said is where it falls for me with C.J. Stroud. I think he's a good quarterback, but I don't think he's going to have any success unless he's got somebody incredible with him. To where other guys that are higher up, they're going to make plays without somebody incredible with him.
0: I think there's very few, though, that I would say that about. Josh Allen, I would throw him into that mix. Like, that guy's going to be great no matter who's around him. I think Patrick Mahomes is going to be really good and drag his team along no matter who's around him. That might be the end of that list.
1: I think Lamar,
0: Joe Burrow is throwing to two of the top 10-ish receivers in the NFL.
1: Drake May should be on that list.
2: Oh, I don't. I think Burrow could do it, but we won't know because you're right.
1: Drake just did it without anybody with him.
0: I think May is up there for me.
1: May is what Josh Allen has done. It's just a small sample size. I'd put Lamar there. It's just you can't do it in the playoffs. He can do special things without anybody with him.
0: I agree, but when the moments matter the most, that's when I'm going to judge you the harshest, and he hasn't been able to do that.
1: And that's where it dips a little bit for me. But I agree
0: with you, Alex. I think he has the potential. Like, if you wanted to put him third on this list today, I could understand it.
1: Yeah.
0: He's right there with Stafford.
1: And I know it's only 1 year, which is why Burrow's ahead of him. But
0: they were the two guys in the MVP conversation last year. I don't think that's crazy.
1: Drake May should have been in that conversation. I thought he should have won it. If you want to talk about the most valuable player to his team, it was him versus a guy that had Puka on his roster.
0: I think Drake May is much more likely this season to be in the top tier than he is to drop from where he is on this list.
1: Agreed.
2: Yeah, I think there's regression here coming for May. Wow. Yeah. I think you see this all the time with these rookie quarterbacks, right? We see them have one good year. I'm not putting them three, right? Like, that was the moment where BK said that and my eyes nearly popped out. You got to do it twice for me to put you that high as a young quarterback. I mean, otherwise, you're C.J. Stroud, right? Stroud did it once, didn't really follow.
0: Not at this level, though.
2: Jayden Daniels did it once, didn't really follow.
1: Drake just did this with nobody else. Stephon Diggs was his best receiver and went to the Super Bowl.
2: They also didn't play a very good schedule, if I remember correctly.
0: Sure.
1: You
0: know,
1: yeah, but you still did it.
0: Sure, did it in the playoffs against good teams.
2: I want to see another year before I'm saying this guy's a top five quarterback in the NFL.
0: I mean, so, like, we're talking about the guys against him are Lamar,
1: who can't do it on the biggest stage,
0: who has not done it in the playoffs. We're talking about Herbert at 6, Dak at 7. Yeah. You know, those are the guys in front of Drake May on this list. If you want to argue, you guys know how I feel about it. If you want to argue, hey, Josh Allen, Matt Stafford, Joe Burrow, those guys all have earned the right to be ahead of him. Totally fair. Joe Burrow's got to do it again too, man.
1: Joe Burrow,
0: he's done it exactly once.
1: Yeah, and
0: so far
1: he's hurt every year. Like, there's availability that's a part of this.
0: It's an interesting time in the NFL when it comes to quarterbacks. Basically, like 4 to 25. They're all really good. There's a ton of really good quarterbacks in the league. How you rank them in that list, though, I think is going to fluctuate quite a bit over the coming years.
1: I like this text. Shut up, Ferrario. You don't know ball.
0: Yeah.
1: Hell yeah.
0: Alongside Alex and T-Bone, I'm BK. Coming up next, let's talk to Chris Kerber, voice of the Blues, here on 101 ESPN.
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2: Tanner Hendrickson here with the Sports Center update brought to you by Saliga Heating and Cooling. 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Andre Pallante will be on the mound for St. Louis. 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

0: And T-Bone, I'm BK. Happy to go out to the Callier and Thompson hotline. Our friend, the voice of the blues, Chris Kerber, joining us now here on the show. Kerbs, what's good?
1: BK, I'm doing good today. How are you doing?
0: Oh, doing really well, man. We've got, what, a couple of weeks left now prior to the start of training camp? How you feeling, Kerbs?
2: Because you're an empty nest. Well, no, you have one kid left still at home. The other two are at college, Kerbs. So this is probably like we got to get to hockey season sooner rather than later.
1: Listen, guys, I told you this, and you know, as excited as I am, and I am actually really excited for this season, I don't need to rush the start of it. It's going to come no matter what anyway. So Gracie stayed in Louisville this summer to take some classes and work as an RA. She's doing great. We take Gabby back down to Mizzou Friday morning, you know, and as you know, Ava's a junior in high school. Yeah. Rehabbing ACL surgery, so we've got a road to go with her. But I'm frankly soaking in and enjoying as much of this family time as I can get because and the travel schedule gets long at times. So looking forward to it. Just I don't need to rush the start of it.
2: Understandably so.
0: 100%. What do you find to be the most intriguing storyline as we get closer to the season, Kurtz?
1: You know what? For me, if it's okay with you, I'll block it into two things. Number one, I'm really intrigued how training camp is going to go. Okay, training camp is going to be different. It's going to be a lot like maybe those years where we've had a lockout, you know, in mid-season or some kind of work stoppage, because training camp is only going to be 2 weeks. And instead of having 3.5 to 4 weeks while you're playing 8 or 9 games or 7 to 9 games, you've only got the 4 games. So I am really, and on top of that, I'm told like the teams for the new CBA aren't allowed to do fitness testing. Now, what exactly that means, I don't know, but players are going to have to come into camp ready to go. So I'm looking forward to that process and seeing how that plays out.
0: Kurtz, real quick, as a follow-up on that, what do you think that means? Like, what are the differences that fans should be anticipating because of the condensed preseason schedule?
1: Well, I don't know that it's going to mean a whole lot. Well, from the fan standpoint, it does mean there's 2 more regular season games. So we have an 84-game schedule again in the NHL. Beyond that, I don't know that it means much for the fans. I believe it means an absolute ton for the players. Now, most of the players, by the time you hit early September, get themselves back into town anyway, right? And they start skating there. But the reality of it is with the season now opening up, the actual NHL season opens up, what, September 28th, right?
0: Yeah, 29th.
1: Like, they're going to have to, like, they're just going to have to be ready to go, game ready, earlier and quicker. And so how camp is run is going to be an interesting one. So to me, it's not so much the fans as it's the players themselves, because otherwise I would anticipate either some roster moving, some juggling, some whatever maybe, because I could see some strained hip flexors or strained muscle pulls or something like that fairly early on in the season, you know, across the National Hockey League. So I think that's the big storyline to keep an eye on from an early season standpoint.
2: Well, and what's fascinating with that too, Kerbs, is you have to imagine they're going to prioritize putting their NHLers in more of those few preseason games, which takes away, one, from some of the excitement from fans, I would imagine, that don't get to see those top prospects play in a lot of preseason games. But two, there's really no protecting those NHL players from injuries because you want them to be playing in more preseason games early on.
1: The veteran players can only play in 2 of the games, right? So if you go like, guys, if you go back to last season, and I have not, again, I want to make sure I make sure that this is clear. This is my opinion, and I have not talked to management or even the coaches so much about this, right? But I go back to last season, and when we talk about this, actually the last few, and you talk about the start of the season, and for the Blues, it hasn't really been a very good start, right? You go back and you look at camp, and take last season. Last preseason, the Blues had close to their full roster play in 1 game. That was it. And in that 1 game, the top line with Robert Thomas and 2 other guys I don't remember off the top of my head were not in it because they had played in Dallas the game before, right? Well, the team, and I think in only 1 game when we played Dallas, did we play close to what was a full NHL team. So in the end, our NHL, our regulars didn't play against regulars really once in the preseason. Or a reasonable roster for that, right? And I just, I like this plan better of getting them in a couple of games in a smaller window and getting them ready to go. The fact is too, and this is the downside, especially if you like the way Doug Armstrong has done things. He likes giving those young players a taste, a flavor, get on a road trip, you name it. okay, you're going to miss that opportunity now. But at the same time, instead of having so many extra guys around for a while, you're going to be down, and the locker room's size is going to be to where guys are primarily in the locker room together, and you're building your team camaraderie and chemistry much earlier on. And I think that that's going to be really important, in my opinion, to get off to a better start rather than having, and when I say dead weight, I mean this respectfully, rather than having, you know, learning weight, improve yourself weight, hanging around a little bit longer, the Blues are going to have to cut it down to size and get going there. So some of those other players may have to get some seasoning or some opportunities in the minor league camp, but you're just not going to have that same opportunity in the big club camp.
0: Kerbs, do you think there's a chance that the Blues just call up Dallas and call up Chicago and say, hey, we've got two games against each of you. One of these games is going to be minor leaguers. The other one's going to be best on best. And let's go ahead and make it work that way, where we basically have two legit games against these teams and two games at its prospects time. Is that something that you could see these teams kind of going, talking to one another and trying to figure out a way to make this work?
2: Real quick, not to interrupt, but what I find crazy about the question that you just asked is the first game you play or the second game you play this season. No, it's the first one. You play against the Dallas Stars.
0: Yeah, and you've got two against them to open up preseason, and then you've got two against Chicago. It's a home and home with both of those. That's the way the preseason Chicago schedule works.
2: The third season, the third game of the season.
1: Yeah. So to Dallas' point, you're not going to try and hold something back in the preseason to try and surprise those teams in the regular season early on. But BK, to your question, I think the answer is 100% yes, it's possible. I think Doug Armstrong made that comment last year where he said he kind of wished, and he said this publicly, he kind of wished he had reached out to Dallas and said, who are you bringing, right? So they could have had a game against, you know, somebody, right? You know, and because even in the old system, guys, we'd get to that last game of the preseason, game 7, 8, or sometimes even 9, and we're recalling half the team that was sent down to the minor leagues, and you're just playing a game of American leaguers for the most part, right? And at that point, I don't know that you're seeing or learning anything about some of these guys that really impacts your immediate future, your immediate roster. So I could very much, Brandon, see that happening where they make the call and say, let's make sure we got something. Now, maybe the simple rules of you've only got four games and you've got to, you know, you're playing these veterans in a couple of them, maybe that clears it up itself. But yeah, I would think that those calls probably get made, especially if you're working with a team you've got the relationship with the general manager to ask it.
0: Yeah, I just think, like, I mean, especially with Dallas, I mean, they certainly have relationships there. You can give them a call up Jim Neal and say, hey, man, let's go ahead and operate as if one of these games is like a prospect camp and the other game is a true, let's get our team ready to go. Like, let's go best on best, your, you know, 12 best forwards and your 6 best D-men going up against our 12 best forwards and 6 best D-men.
2: That's what the Panthers and Lightning did last season, which I know led to a pretty nasty game with a ton of penalty minutes, but like they went best on best with a lot of their guys that had to go out there and prove it, and you had the result of one of the best preseason games of the year.
0: At least then you could potentially try to build up some chemistry too.
2: Yeah.
1: Well, the Tampa Bay Lightning last year said, we're taking the preseason opportunity to send a message to the regular season, and those games were, they weren't quite to the level of Colorado, Detroit, right?
2: Yeah, it's close.
1: Right? Okay, but at least there was some of that bad blood, which is great. And BK, to the point you just made about chemistry, that's what I'm talking about, the locker room. Like, in some respects, there is a lot of value when you have some of these young guys in the main room or in these other rooms sitting next to veterans and learning and talking. And there is something invaluable to that, no different than an internship in the real world, right? But, you know, when you're only talking 2 weeks, getting these guys in there, getting the other noise out, and starting the culture that Jim Montgomery and his new coaching staff wants from day one inside that room, whether it be how you let the media in, anything and everything, the culture that Alex Steen to Jim Montgomery want, that starts day one of camp. And when you can kind of keep your team numbers somewhat reasonable, I think that's invaluable time this year because of the way things are going. And frankly, you'll go through it this year, and you're going to learn a lot of how you want to start running things next year, right? But being that this is a kind of a fairly new setup, like, to me, this is one where, in my opinion, you go more conservative on the route of doing anything you can to get your team ready than a little more liberal by saying having a few more guys in there. Now, having said all that, guys, keep in mind, the St. Louis Blues have a lot of forwards under contract right now. Like, they've got some real roster decisions to make, and defensively too, with the signings and trades that they've made. So a little bit of their evaluation time on some of these guys just got cut. That's an additional challenge for Doug Armstrong and Alex Steen.
0: No doubt about it. Hey, Curbs, it's going to be a fun camp. Appreciate the time as always, man. Looking forward to breaking this thing down as we get closer and closer to the start of training camp.
1: All right, guys. Have an awesome week. We'll talk to you next week.
0: Yeah, it's Chris Kerber, voice of the Blues, joining us as he does each and every week here on BK and Ferrario. By the way, Cardinals player development just tweeted this out. Cooper Jerpy expected to start tonight, make his AAA debut for the Memphis Redbirds against Nashville. That is Milwaukee's AAA affiliate, which, I mean, as you guys know, they've got arguably the number one farm system in all of minor league baseball. So you're going to see a real test here for Cooper Jerpy. Can't wait to see what he's able to do against that lineup.
2: I know you can't wait, buddy. You got your jersey already?
0: More intriguing start tonight. Cooper Jerpy at AAA?
2: Your answer I already know. So T-Bone, I'll be curious.
0: Cooper Jerpy at AAA or the St. Louis Cardinals play tonight, and it's Andre Pallante against the Yankees.
3: Oh, I mean, it's Jerpy at AAA. Okay. Now, I'm not watching that, but I'm going to watch the Cardinal
2: mine's,
3: game.
2: Mine's Andre Pallante because I'm watching
3: about
2: it.
3: That either, but yeah, I mean, it's Jerpy. It's not even close.
2: Come on, man. He's only going to pitch
0: tonight
2: like two
0: or
2: innings.
0: Matthew Liberatore on Saturday.
3: I might actually watch the AAA game Saturday.
2: No, Matthew Liberatore.
0: Alongside Alex and T-Bone, I'm BK. If you missed any of our conversation with Chris Kerber or our conversation earlier today with Keith Law, which actually drew some praise. Keith,
2: I saw some people saying they're turning the tide on Keith.
0: Kyle Reese said on Twitter, this comes with a caveat that I only heard the last few minutes, but I actually thought Keith Law was terrific on BK and Ferrari.
2: Dr. Xander on our YouTube chat said, I think I'm starting to like Keith.
0: Redbird Farmhands, it was better than my expectations. So if you missed it, hear a better than expected interview with Keith Law. The praise pouring in from all directions. 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
2: Schaefer Door Company.
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15: 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It's BK and Ferrario on 101 ESPN. 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

0: Twitter reaching out to me. Keith Law only slightly more liked in St. Louis than Kroenke, in my opinion. So
1: I wonder where you're at on that list.
0: From all directions. I mean, I would say third.
1: I wonder if you're in between. Like, I wonder if people turned the tide on Keith Law and you're stuck in the middle.
0: I feel like I'm an acquired taste, and I feel like at this point it's just
2: that's definitely true.
1: That's a D-bag sandwich right there. Only in the middle is just more of it, you know? Like, ah, God.
0: I feel like I'm pineapple on pizza. Some people like it, some people don't, but people agree.
1: You know, I feel like you're anchovies, where pizza. You open up the can and you're like, oh, God!
0: All right, now, what do you have for us today in the joke?
1: Okay, guys, I got a dilemma, and I need your help, I need your opinion, and the text line. I need your opinion. And we all know how very kind and gentle the text line can be here.
0: Always.
1: So, I don't know, I'm 36, I don't know if this is considered a midlife crisis. Might be. Katie and I are watching The Hangover the other night. Great movie. And Bradley Cooper's character comes on. And I'm looking at it, and I go, I think I want to do that hairdo. And I don't know if you know this, T-Bone, you haven't seen the movie. This is like, it's not a mullet, like, but it's long, but it's slicked back, and it's got the sideburns. And I looked at Katie, and I go, I've never done that before. And I know, like, when I was a kid, my hair, when it gets long, it gets curly. And I've always liked the slick back look.
0: Sure.
1: And so I'm watching it. He's in his suit. And I'm like, I think I could pull that off. And Katie's like, yeah, I think you can. She goes, you know, because my wife does hair. And so she's like, you're going to have to grow it out. It's probably going to be like 6 months.
0: Yep.
1: She's like, but you do the right products with it. She's like, I think you could do it. I texted a buddy of mine. And I said, I'm going to try this. I think I could pull this off. He responded, F no.
0: Oh, no, I think you could.
1: You think I can?
0: Yeah, absolutely.
1: Have you seen The Hangover?
2: No.
1: Okay, look up Hangover.
2: I know the
1: Bradley Cooper.
2: Yeah.
1: So it's not a mullet, and so that's the biggest thing. Like, I don't want a mullet. I want it to where it looks professional in the sense.
0: I would say it's hockey hair.
1: Kind of, yeah.
0: Yeah.
1: But the question is, one, can I pull it off? And two, am I going to be able to handle the criticism of the ugly stage growing it out?
0: I mean, I hope so.
1: Because you got to get to the point.
0: First question, you don't know unless you try.
1: Okay.
2: I think you could actually grow.
1: You think I could do it?
2: Yeah.
1: Okay.
0: I think you could do this easily.
1: Okay.
2: Like, I think like if you had like a huge like forehead, it would be tough to pull work. Off.
0: You already do your hair back. Like, I don't think it's going to be as big of an adjustment.
1: It goes kind of to the side. I can't really slick mine back, but I think when it's long, you could slick it back.
0: Yeah. I mean, it's going to take some time. Yeah. But by the end of the hockey season, I think you'll be able to do this just fine.
1: Okay, so 6 months.
2: I think I would look funky doing it.
0: Oh, you look terrible.
1: Yeah. I don't think your hair.
2: That's
1: mean, I guess. Jeez. But I was like, I think I want to try this because I was like, I don't typically get experimental with my hair. I did that one time where I did the short on the sides and long on the top, slick back. I can't pull off hipster hair. I was like, nope, can't do it. This one, I was like, I think I could pull this off. Now, secondary question, can you have a beard with that hair?
2: That's what I was just thinking.
1: Because he's clean shaven and absolutely. I look like a child when I'm clean shaven.
0: Yeah, he's done it in the past where he goes, his is more like a 5 o'clock shadow, but yeah, you can do it.
2: I think by
0: the end of the
2: movie,
0: it'd be at a 5 o'clock shadow.
1: That's true. Okay.
2: I think with the beard, it looks better.
1: I think I'm going to start this. Right. I told Katie, I said, I'm due for a haircut soon. I'm not going to mess with it.
2: Should we all go through a midlife crisis with you?
1: I mean, if you guys want to.
2: BK should bring the earring back?
1: Both of them.
0: Mine would be more likely to get it.
1: The arm sleeve? Well, that was the other one I wanted to do, but I don't have the money / I don't have the body built for it.
0: I'm much more likely to get a sleeve than return with the earrings.
1: I'm going to have a mustache in October because my girls want to do Mario and Luigi and Princess and Bowser and everything.
0: That'll take you like a week.
1: I'm going to have it. I'm just going to shave everything, so I'm going to have a mustache for the month of October, but I think you guys helped me. A lot of people are giving me support on this. I'm going for it. I'm going to start growing it out.
0: Alongside Alex and T-Bone, I'm BK. It's BK and Ferrario here on 101 ESPN. Proud of you, buddy. You were
1: able to
0: grow some cojones.
1: Hey! Marshy just said do it, too. So Marshy's got some good locks.
0: Marshy's basically what you're looking at.
1: Marshy's is kind of it. Marshy's is more
0: of a
1: mullet.
0: What do you think T-Bone could do with his hair?
1: Do you remember in grade school when you used to like grow it and you do the swoop in front?
0: You could do that.
1: That's what T-Bone can pull off.
0: Yeah, you could do that.
2: I don't know. That's kind of I'm looking for maybe a little more. You know,
0: I'm not sure what
1: there's
0: more
1: no more
0: do.
1: You can do. Your hair doesn't do a whole lot, big boy. But you can't know until you grow it.
0: Mine didn't either prior to growing it.
1: Well, because you kept it short for so long, and
0: like
1: you, T-bones. You shave yours. Like you go very short when you cut your hair.
0: That's how mine used to be.
1: Yeah, I did too. You have to grow it out long enough to find out what your hair does. Like I know mine.
0: We'll find out
1: when it gets long, it gets curly.
0: T-Bone, just a heads up, yours will just go straight down unless you choose for it to go the
1: You're the guy
0: direction.
1: That goes down over your forehead, and you have to do one of these to see.
2: I hated that guy in high school.
1: Hey, guys. The Justin Bieber is what they call
0: it. The emo.
1: Yeah.
0: The emo.
2: Yeah, Bieber's what it was known as when I was.
1: Yeah, it was emo when we were in school. Yeah.
0: All right, coming up in 15 minutes, we'll get into more likely to happen. But next, which Cardinals are most likely to see a call-up before the end of this year? And is this going to be a sign of things to come? We'll get into that next year on 101 ESPN.
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2: The NFL, Stephon Diggs has agreed to terms with the Washington Commanders on a one-year contract. According to Jordan Schultz, it is a contract worth up to $12 million. There had been some talk in recent days about where Stephon Diggs would ultimately wind up. Looks like it is the Commanders, as they have turned their attention away from Brandon Ayuk.
3: What could go wrong?
2: Yeah.
3: It worked out last year with Stephon Diggs and Drake May.
2: I think he'll be fine there. I don't think he's Stephon Diggs of old, but he can be somebody that gets you 700 yards.
4: Be like a number two. Yeah. Probably more of a three at this point in his career, but you could play him as a two if you had to.
2: I think it's a good signing so long as you know what comes with him.
3: Yeah.
2: And if, it seems like he's never been an issue inside of the locker room. It's just like away from the field, there's a lot of stuff to deal with.
3: Well, none of the guys that he's played with have had any issue, like quarterback-wise. Like, none of them have had any development issues, so that's always a good thing.
2: Yeah, I think it's a good signing. I think he'll help them. I think he would have been, like, as a Chiefs fan, I was interested in them potentially making the move for Stephon Diggs. But $12 million, I don't think they could have done this. Makes a lot of sense for the Commanders. So there's your news in the NFL. All right, Alex. So we've talked a lot about what happens after the trade deadline. You now are in a spot where young players, I would assume, are going to get more of an opportunity down the stretch. We saw yesterday they make some call-ups. It's, you know, the left-handed reliever that they got at the deadline. I think he actually might end up being a pretty good signing, by the way. I think he's a pretty decent reliever. But he's added to the mix, and then Cesar Prieto, who I don't think anybody's excited to watch, being real, he's also added to the mix.
3: Calm down.
2: Neither of those players were named Joshua Baez, who a lot of people are excited about, or guy that was sent down, and Quinn Matthews. I think you'll see them. I think it'll probably be about 10 days from now for Joshua Baez and 15 days from now for Quinn Matthews to allow for them to get rookie service time next year. Who else do you think could be on the call-up watch? Like, which are the other prospects you guys think could legitimately make it to the major leagues by the end of this season?
3: So, Baez, obviously. Bryson Motz. I think he's going to get... Why do you keep making that face, man?
2: Just don't know if I agree that he's going
3: to
2: make it.
3: Well, that's because you've been trying to get it for the last month. I think at some point you'll have to do it. But
4: I actually agree. I think if things go to plan, he won't see the major leagues the rest of the year.
3: I just wonder if he gets a shot if the bullpen starts to hit fatigue for certain guys, if they just try and cycle through a little bit to see. But okay, I can understand the skepticism. The one that I'm curious about is Leo Bernal. I think that's one you should get up to the major leagues. Now, the answer from a lot of people would be, well, they already got too many catchers. Right. Move on from Pedro Pajes and put Bernal in the position that you were supposed to be doing with Jimmy Crooks, to where it's like, let's see what this guy's got. Because you got the competition. Don't move off of the two starts for Herrera. You get two for Crooks, and maybe you just get one for Bernal. But those would be the guys that I would focus on. Quinn Matthews, obviously. I think Bryson Motz should, because the bullpen has just been such a wild place this year. Joshua Baez and Leo Bernal.
4: Yeah, I think the only prospects that you will see are the ones that you guys have mentioned, which is Joshua Baez, Quinn Matthews. I think that will be it. I am fascinated to see if they will call up Bernal, because I thought, and I said this on the Rubber Report, I thought they were going to make it a priority to trade a catcher so they could get him up here for the final like month and a half push, or not push, but the final month and a half while they could kind of manipulate the service time a little bit, because he's been on a tear down there in the minor leagues. He's viewed as a good defensive catcher according to reports that come from the organization and from outside outlets. I thought they would try and move on from Pajes or Crooks so they could kind of find a way to get him up here. And if they didn't make a move, I don't know how you get him up here and how you balance that playing time. You know, if you still want to catch Herrera, now maybe they decide not to and it makes this equation a little bit easier, but if you still want to catch Herrera, I don't know that you can catch Herrera, Crooks, and Bernal all in with the three of them up here, get them enough playing time. So I don't think you're going to see him. I don't think you're going to see Motz the rest of the way. I think their hope is he learns how to be a bullpen arm down at AAA, and then maybe

0: we gets a cup of coffee in the second half in September, but I would plan right now that they're not going to do that. The one that I would say, he's not a prospect anymore, but I'm curious to see if they will call him up, because I'd rather see him than Prieto, is Sejacy. Sejacy's on a tear over the last month down there at AAA. He is slugging in the last 28 days, 612, and has a 977 OPS. I wonder if they will call him up here, but again, he's not a prospect, so he's not someone that's like probably going to get everybody super excited.
1: Yeah, I don't know what the role is for Bernal if you call him up. Like, if they were to do that, Alex, how do you make it work roster-wise?
2: I mean, you DFA Pajes.
1: He can be optioned.
2: Oh, so you option Pajes.
1: Okay.
2: And that's the roster move.
1: Okay. Are you still getting Ivan Herrera starts behind the plate?
2: I wouldn't. I think I would move more towards just having Herrera be a DH, because
1: so
2: I think...
1: So that's the move.
2: Yeah, I think
1: Herrera is no longer a catcher in your...
2: Yeah, I think that's the position they're ultimately going to have to come down to. Now, maybe they want to keep it, so I think I would just then go to one start a week for Ivan Herrera.
1: Okay. If that's the plan, you can make it work. Hell, you could do that even if Pedro Bosa is still here. Like, you could just send down Cesar Prieto and make it work with...
2: Four catchers. Why not?
1: I mean,
2: but what's Pajes? I mean, at least
1: three in your mind, because in your scenario, Ivan Herrera is no longer a catcher.
2: Well,
1: it would
2: sure.
1: be the equivalent yeah. of last year having.
2: But
1: Wilson
2: isn't
1: Contreras.
2: Herrera just moving into Pajes' role if you keep him there in my scenario where he plays one start a week at the catcher position?
1: Or, I mean, honestly, if you're doing that, you probably are just saying he's not a catcher.
2: Yeah.
1: So at that point, get him opportunities instead of at catcher at first base.
2: Yeah.
1: Left-handed pitcher on the mound. You probably go to Ivan Herrera at first base.
2: Yeah.
1: And Burley comes off the bench that day. This is once out of every like four-ish days.
2: Mm-hmm.
1: And Burley comes off the bench whenever there's a right-handed pitcher that comes in. Boom, he's in for a big spot there.
2: Yeah. That's how I would do it. Because ultimately you're going to have to make that decision. We talked earlier in the show of, you know, Herrera's, how you're viewing him the rest of the season. And I kind of side with T-Bone to where the bat's more important for me right now for him, because that's what he eventually is going to be. With all of these catchers in your system, he's eventually going to be a DH or playing somewhere else.
1: To be clear, I'm not there yet. I would not be willing to just completely give up on the Ivan Herrera catching situation yet. I think that's an offseason decision. Like, you get through the end of the year, you get him through the 162. He's been healthy this season, which is a huge change from what it's been in recent years. He's at least so far, been able to play 100 games. That's a big step forward. And doing that while also maintaining, you know, one out of every 3 days as the catcher, that's a really big step for him. Now, he still has huge question marks about his arm. So far, they have not been answered in a positive way, despite the offseason surgery to potentially help that. But I think this offseason, that's when you make your decision on what's our view with him. Is it good enough behind the plate that we can continue to do this one out of every 3 days? Or does he need a position change where he's going to be an outfielder, first baseman, DH type for the rest of his career? I'm cool with whatever they decide, but for the rest of this season, I think you stick with it. And if you do that, I don't think there's a spot for Leo Bernal. So I think the Bernal decision is entirely dependent upon what you do with Herrera.
2: But let's say they keep Herrera there. They're only using him two times a week. Why not just bring up Bernal and put him in the Pajes' situation?
1: Because I don't think Pajes should be starting the rest of the year.
2: Well, I'm with you, but they still start him. So if I'm at least going to get one start, I'd rather give it to Bernal.
1: They're not really doing it much anymore. I'll give the Cardinals credit for this. It's almost exclusively and definitely primarily been the two catchers that you would want to see for the last couple of weeks now, where they have flipped the page. And now it's hard to say this because yesterday they literally just went back to Pedro Pajes, but he had not started the previous six games as a catcher. He has only started now three times as a catcher since July 19th and four times as a catcher since July 11th. It's like Pedro Pajes has basically, they're turning the page on him. He's team cheerleader. Is effectively what he is right now.
2: Congrats, Pozo.
1: Which is fine. I've got no issues with that. In fact, I prefer it. So if they're going to continue to do that, I think that's the right game plan, personally.
2: That makes sense.
1: And you've seen some positive returns from Jimmy Crooks lately. He's hitting the ball hard. The numbers aren't there yet in terms of the traditional metrics, but the underlying numbers look pretty good. I'll throw a couple of names in the mix, because I think you're right. Baez and Matthews are the two that I would actually really think we're going to see. Just not yet. Hansel Rincon has been having a pretty decent season this year down at the AAA level. He's a reliever. He's Rule 5 eligible this offseason. So if you want to keep him in the mix, you've got to add him to the 40-man roster anyway this offseason, most likely. I think he probably would get selected in a Rule 5 draft by somebody. He's exclusively a reliever. But he's been pretty good in that capacity, and he can go multiple innings for you. He's kind of doing like the two-inning stuff for them down at the AAA level. 4 ERA, 11 strikeouts per nine innings, walks more than what you'd like to see, but he's deserving of a chance. I'd like to see him get like the September call-ups. He's a guy I'd be open to seeing down there. The other guy would be Cade Winquest, who they lost in the Rule 5 last year. Yankees had to return him because he was on the injured list, I believe. In 31 innings down at AAA, 12 strikeouts per nine innings, has no walk issues either to speak of. Now, the ERA is terrible. All of the underlying numbers, though, suggest really good. So he'd be another guy that I would say, hey, if you get to the end of the season, you're in September, and you want to kind of overhaul this bullpen a little bit, go ahead and DFA Pete, how do you say his last name?
2: Scrabble.
1: Strelimski?
0: Strelimski,
1: whatever it is.
2: He's Polish, like my wife.
1: DFA him, option Gordon Graceffo. Let's see what these guys can do in those spots. That would be something I'd be interested in as well.
2: You need to watch your mouth, bud.
1: I know.
2: I'll be talking about my fireman.
0: I thought you were going to say Caleb Ferguson after they just gave up some international.
1: No.
2: No, he stays.
1: I would be open to Caleb Ferguson being back here next year. I like the move for him.
0: Yeah, I think it's possible they could.
2: Isn't
0: try
2: he making
0: the
2: most money on the roster?
1: Yeah, he has the highest salary on the roster right now. $4.5 million.
2: Wow. I thought I heard that when he was traded.
0: Yep. Good for
1: him. When a player is actively on the roster, now the highest paid player on the team is like Nolan Arenado.
2: But imagine walking into a clubhouse where you were just traded for and you make the most money of anybody in there.
1: You're like a low-level reliever.
2: We paid international money for you.
1: Yeah. But that's true. Yeah, he makes $4.5 million. That's the highest salary currently on the St. Louis Cardinals.
2: The longest tenured is Pallante, and the highest paid is Caleb Ferguson.
1: Rebound. By the way, Pallante, second highest paid player on the roster right now.
0: Boy, where sense. We have fallen as an organization.
2: And we thought this wasn't a rebuild when they were winning.
0: Ouch. Yeah. Last night was the first night where it really hit me. Oh, okay. Yeah.
2: That's when it hit you? When they lost to the Angels,
0: well, no,
2: it kind of
0: like,
2: hit me.
0: Early on, they were playing fairly well, even though like they had win hitting cleanup. Like it felt like a rebuild. But last night was the first night where it was, wow, you've sold off all your pieces for means hitting cleanup. That was the moment where I went, wow, we are officially to the dog days of summer.
1: Can I ask you one more thing on kind of semi-related to all of this?
2: Cooper Jerpy's going to be great, man.
0: No, he's not going to be here.
2: He'll be Blake Snell.
1: It's not about him. It's about Quinn Matthews. I went through like every stage of grief that you could possibly go through yesterday as they announced that he was being optioned out of AAA and ultimately landed on whatever. It's annoying, but I understand why they're doing this. I would like to make one addendum to that. I'm fine with that this year. If they have a similar kind of a situation arise, probably as soon as next season, God, do I hope they don't make the same decisions. Because if you're so worried about a 26-year-old starter that probably profiles best as a mid-rotation starter long-term, having that extra year of club control on him when you're starting to contend again, boy, is that going to get annoying really quickly. And playing the service time manipulation thing is not something Cardinals fans have really had to worry about under John Mozeliak. Say what you will about him. He had a lot of frustrating qualities as a president of baseball operations. He was not somebody that concerned himself with the service time manipulation game. He viewed it as like, hey, if they're good enough that we have to worry about that, we're going to sign them whenever they get to that point where we have to. If that's not the case any longer with Chaim Bloom in charge, I do think that will become a legitimate talking point and a legitimate point of contention with this fan base as soon as next year, probably more so as soon as 2028, though, when they start to get into contention mode. So that's just something that's kind of like on my radar. How are they going to approach this when they're good again? I don't know the answer to that question just yet. It's worth monitoring in the coming years.
0: Yeah, I agree with that because, like, and I was frustrated in the moment. I've since kind of digressed on the Quinn Matthews one, but I'm with you because if you're doing that constantly, that is operating like the Tampa Bay Rays, you know, and arguably they have to do it because of the way that their organization is kind of structured with the low payroll. Same with like the Milwaukee Brewers. But if you're going to tell me, as they have, you know, with ownership, Bill DeWitt III was on with you guys on opening day and said, hey, goal is to get back to like a top 15 payroll in baseball. If that's the goal, then this shouldn't be a thing that is a conversation.
1: Yeah.
0: You know, and that will be interesting to see what happens when they get back into that contention window, if they will still be making these decisions. To most credit, he never really did that.
1: Mm-mm.
0: You know, the only guy that I would say he kind of quote-unquote did that with, but it made sense because it was the first year they were really bad, was Wynn in 2023.
1: Correct.
0: Where they didn't call him up till that, whatever that date was, like mid-August, so he could potentially win Rookie of the Year the next year and they get a draft pick back in return. That was really about the only guy that I can think of.
1: Yeah, I can't think of anybody else. Like, honestly, to their detriment sometimes. Where
0: they had Walker up here on opening day with five outfielders.
1: Carlson in the COVID year, that really didn't matter. Just like, here we go, batting cleanup. They have not done this previously. And maybe this is just the equivalent of Mason Wynn, where they say, hey, it's a lost year. There's no reason for us to call him up, you know, 10 days before the date at which we could get the extra year of control. And again, I totally get that with Joshua Baez. I understand it, though am annoyed by it with Quinn Matthews. If they do it in the future with like a Raniel Rodriguez, for example, to try to get that extra year, that's when it's going to get pretty annoying.
2: When you're competitive is when it's annoying, because like if the Blues would have done that with Jimmy Snuggerud 2 years ago and said, look, we're in a playoff spot, but we're not going to put him up here because we don't want to burn that year of his entry level, that would have pissed me off. But instead, they were winning. If they would have been in the same position with Snuggerud that they were this past season, he wouldn't have been on the NHL level. I think he would have gone straight to the minor leagues and not burned the year. So that's where it becomes a problem, because now it's asset management. And that's smart to do when you're in a rebuild. When you're winning and you're competitive, asset management is what scared organizations do.
1: With Alex and T-Bone, I'm BK. 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
0: 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We're right back to more of it. It's BK and Ferrario on 101 ESPN. What's more likely to happen? They'll figure it out. BK and Ferrario's Most Likely to Happen.
6: Ooh, 314-399-9646. That's the Air Comfort Service text line for More Likely to Happen. You guys give us two scenarios. We'll tell you which one is more likely here on BK and Ferrario. All right, Alex. Let's start out with this one. I've got a Cardinals more likely to happen for you.
7: Okay.
6: More likely to bat cleanup for the Cardinals in 2028. Joshua Baez or Alec Burleson?
7: I'll say Alec Burleson. Because if they're going off the lefty-righty, you're assuming Weatherholt's getting that lead off, which probably means another righty's in that spot. And then
6: I didn't do the math right here.
8: Yeah, it'd be Baez then.
7: I still don't think it'd be Baez, though. I think it would be Walker before Baez. I'm going to stick with it, and somebody else will become a leadoff. Or Ollie will change his ways and go lefty-lefty off the top.
6: Great take, terrible rationale.
7: That's all. I got there, though. I got there.
8: Yeah, I would say Baez.
7: I hate you guys sometimes. Stupid rationale.
8: Because I can see the future lineup. The tough part is I don't know where you put then Walker. If you go
6: I was thinking
8: you go Weatherholt, Walker, Burley, Baez, and then it comes to question of is Herrera still here? Because I don't know that he profiles as a five hitter. He does better than Nupar, but I would say Baez. I'll lean Baez, sticking with the left, right. I think that's become the thing every team's trying to accomplish now in their lineup.
6: I think so, too. I think it's one of those things, though, that can be a little overstated. If Walker's really good against righties and lefties, you're fine. In fact, you kind of like the fact that you've got a lefty at the top because then it invites that lefty to potentially go against Walker. Or if you have a righty that comes into the game there, well, now Walker and then in my scenario, Raniel Rodriguez batting third potentially, and then you go to Alec Burleson fourth. Well, that lefty has to stick in the game, or excuse me, that righty has to stick in the game to go up against Alec Burleson. So good luck if you're not able to get out those first two guys. So I'm going to say Alec Burleson is more likely. I think Joshua Baez is more of your Teoscar Hernandez.
7: I was thinking like 5-6 in the batting order.
6: Yeah, if you're a competitive team contending for something meaningful, I think that's the exact kind of bat you want batting hitting sixth in your lineup.
7: Yeah, so I was going to make that Burleson. Same point. That's why I said Alec Burleson off the top. All right, guys, more likely to have more championships in their tenure with their teams, Chaim Bloom or Alex Steen? And let's assume there's no salary cap in Major League Baseball.
8: That changes everything.
7: No, it doesn't.
6: I'll go Chaim Bloom because I know he's good at this. I don't know on Alex Steen yet.
7: Oh, yeah? How many championships did Chaim win with Tampa and Boston?
6: No, but I've seen proof of concept on what he's going to build.
8: Same with your
6: chest. Steen may be great. I have no idea. I have no proof of concept just yet. So I'll go Chaim Bloom just because there's more track record to go on so far.
8: Yeah, I would agree with that. I think I would say Chaim. I think it's one, the track record, and two, I think he's got them going in the right direction. Like the pitching pipeline, like when we talked with Keith Law, and I mean, think of all the names we've brought up just today about their pitching pipeline. That's what you've got to develop if you're going to get to that next level, is you've got to have pitching, right? This is the thing I keep repeating over the last 3 years in this re-whatever we're calling it. You can get by with a bad offense. You can't get by with bad pitching. So that's why I would say that for the Blues, it's one, the lack of experience for Steen, and two, just this is their core. I mean, they're locked in with their core right now, and there are still a lot of unknowns as to what it's going to be.
7: Yeah, I think I would say Steen, and it's just because, like you said, T-Bone, they've got their core now, and now it just becomes, do they have the right guys? And I don't know if the Cardinals have the right guys. Until they find that, then you really don't know when that window, if it opens, and what they become, to where if we think Thomas is great, if we think Holloway and Snuggie and these guys are, I think that window gets there further, and that's where you try and capitalize on this. Plus, the NHL is a lot crazier when it comes to the playoffs and success versus Major League Baseball. You kind of know what the trend is when teams win.
8: Guys, more likely to win Rookie of the Year, Joshua Baez or Justin Carboneau?
7: I'll say Baez. I don't think Carboneau is going to get the same opportunity to win Rookie of the Year like Jimmy Snuggerud, because if I look at the depth, let's say Carboneau doesn't make it until next season.
8: That's kind of what I was thinking.
7: When the Rookie of the
8: next
7: Year would come
8: same
7: in.
8: With Baez.
7: Snuggerud, Holloway, McMichael, and Neighbors are probably in your top six as wingers.
6: I'll go Baez as well, just because people get obsessed with the home run and stolen base numbers. So if he's able to have like a 2020 season as a rookie, I think that could play. So I'll go Baez.
8: I think I would agree as well. What would it take, like 20 goals for Carboneau to win Rookie of the Year?
6: Like 20, I think 30 plus.
8: That
7: I'm
8: high?
7: Trying to think, because who just won it? Celebrating didn't win it. It was Schaefer won it, then Hudson, then Bedard.
8: Schaefer didn't score 30 plus, did he?
7: He scored 25, and he was a defenseman.
6: Yeah. The last forwards to win it. Bedard with 22, Beniers with 24. Kaprizov with 27. Yeah, I think you're talking 25 plus. Yeah,
7: I think you got to get 20 to 25. Point. Because Bedard was awful. 22 goals and 61 points is great.
6: The problem, though, is he came into the season as the favorite. Like, he was always going to be the likely candidate to win it, Rookie of the Year, unless somebody else forced him off of that spot.
7: Yeah.
6: And that's not going to be the case for Carboneau.
7: Yeah.
6: Carboneau will not come into the season with any hype, so he's going to have to force his way into the conversation and be better than the guys that were drafted ahead of him.
7: Yeah, let me see the forward.
6: So I think 25 plus is what you need.
7: So when Lane Hudson won, Macklin Celebrini, when he got third place, what did he have?
8: He finished third Rookie of the Year?
7: Yeah. Behind Lane Hudson, who was just an insane. So I'm trying to look at who
6: Hudson
7: was in.
6: Hudson had 66 points.
7: Yeah. Lane Hudson. Yeah. And as a defenseman, it's insane. So when Bedard won it, Brock Faber and Luke Hughes were right behind him. So it also comes down to what the classes with you. Like,
6: no doubt.
7: If you got a bad class, you score 20 goals as a rookie, you're probably going to win it. But when you're in it, if you got a great class, then good luck trying to win it.
8: Yeah, I almost wonder, like, I said bias. I've gone back and forth on this. I could see Carmo just because I feel like his floor is going to be a little higher than Bias.
7: And he's going to get power play
8: there's
7: time.
8: There's a chance like Bias could come up here. And though, yeah, he might hit home runs, he may also hit like 190 in his rookie season.
7: Absolutely.
8: And strike out like 40% of the time. And if that's the case, like, that's not a guy that's going to win rookie of the year, even if he hits 20 home runs.
7: And the thing for Carbono is you're going to get power play time. And if you go out there and you find a way to score, let's say, 9 power play goals, now you just got to get 10 even strength. And now you're talking about being a guy that's in that spot. So I could see it with Carbono. It just comes down to who he's getting. If he's playing with Pavel Buchnevich or something like that, then what?
8: Why not?
7: How do you have success with
6: it? All right, a couple more of these from the text line from the 618. More likely to happen, the Lions finish first or last in their division this year?
7: I'll say first. I don't think they finish last. Vikings, Packers are finishing last.
6: Bears.
8: I'll say last.
6: Same.
8: I don't think they're beating the Bears for first.
7: There's no way they can be worse than the Packers.
6: I absolutely think there is. More likely to happen, Illinois wins the Big Ten or Mizzou wins the SEC this year? I'm assuming that's for college football, and if so, Mizzou.
7: Yeah. Illinois is nothing.
6: If it's for college basketball, then Illinois.
7: Yeah, it's still Mizzou.
6: I do think the basketball side of things is more interesting because neither of them, I think, are particularly likely for football.
8: Yeah, I agree with that. I would say it's probably Mizzou for football just because they returned some of their key pieces offensively. Like, I truly have no freaking clue what to make of Illinois this year.
6: More likely to happen, Major League Baseball gets a cap and a floor, or they eliminate revenue sharing and let players get to free agency significantly faster.
7: I'll say the latter.
6: Yeah, I don't think you're going to get a true cap and floor.
7: Nope.
8: I say cap and floor.
7: It's cap and floor.
8: I think you're missing all of 2027.
6: And when you do that,
8: eventually the players will cave.
6: Guys, next summer will be rough if we don't have baseball.
7: Oh,
6: just gotta let you know.
7: We
6: that
7: get
6: right
7: to
6: now.
7: Flap our entertainment wings. Better hope the Blues make a deep run in the playoffs. Because
6: yeah, no
7: at
6: doubt.
7: Least it pushes.
6: Yeah.
7: It's either that or that they're awful and you get a top pick. Because at least that'll take us to June.
6: Or the Blazers move here. Coming up next,
8: yeah.
6: Mizzou getting the benefit of the doubt from college coaches. Unfortunately. Whew, so are half of their opponents this year. We'll get into that next here on 101 ESPN.
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1: Dan Hendrickson here with the Sports Center update brought to you by Saliga Heating and Cooling. Cardinals fell to the Yankees last night 2-0. 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
0: This is exactly where you want to be listening to us. 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
2: Alex, the coaches poll, way too early coaches poll, was released yesterday. Mizzou did get a little bit of respect. I do appreciate that from the coaches across the country, or their SIDs, whoever is ultimately taking these things.
3: It's the SIDs.
2: Yeah, let's be real. Mizzou comes in at number 25, so the absolute last spot possible, but they come in at number 25. Woo-hoo! As we've said before, I have no idea. I don't know what to expect from Mizzou this year. The reality is these things are all not even as valuable as the paper that they're printed on. Like, nobody knows who's on these teams, much less who's going to actually be good. Who's starting at quarterback this year for Texas Tech, Alex? Who's rushing the passer this year for Texas Tech?
3: You're asking the wrong guy.
2: Because I think they'll probably be pretty good because they have a ton of money to spend on players. But a year ago, their best dudes are guys that aren't here any longer. Their quarterback was caught up in a gambling conspiracy. So,
3: that went well.
2: I don't know if they're going to be good this year or not. Ole Miss, I love their quarterback.
3: I love their coach.
2: No idea if their coach is going to be good as a long-term answer there, or if that was a really nice six-week stretch where they were trying to shove it where the sun don't shine for Lane Kiffin.
3: Oh, graphic.
2: You know, so moral of the story, I don't know. I don't know what to expect out of any of this stuff, but I do like that Mizzou got a little bit of respect.
3: Yeah, it creates a little bit more excitement and anticipation for the season if you didn't already have it by being in the top 25. Really, that top 25 is just off of, Drink has had a lot of success in the past in the SEC. They've got a quarterback that's got some upside, and they're returning a really good player.
2: Here's the downside.
3: What, your entire defense is guys you don't know?
2: Well, there's that. Here are five of the teams that Mizzou has on its schedule for the upcoming season. At number three in the way too early coaches poll,
3: AR Pine Bluff.
2: Georgia. At number four, Texas. At number eight, Texas A&M. At number nine, Oklahoma. And at number 10, Ole Miss. I just read you half of the top 10, five teams on Missouri's schedule next year.
3: Yeah, I heard five wins.
2: That they have to play in the upcoming season.
3: At least three of them are at home.
2: Alex, Mizzou would have to beat a preseason top 10 team in order to just go 8-4 like they did last year.
3: That's not going to happen.
2: Yeah. So this team could be so much better. They could be a legitimate top 15 team in the country in terms of the quality of the roster and how they play over the course of the season. And they very well may go 8-4. And that's the reality of playing in the SEC and having the schedule that they do. It's not just about how good they are. It's also about, do they get these teams at the right time? And are they able to make a couple of plays when the moments matter the most? The answer to that last year was no. The answer to that, honestly, in most of these games under Eli Drinkwitz has been no. They're going to have to this year. Otherwise, it's going to be another encouraging but ultimately disappointing season.
3: And I think that's why we talked about it earlier this offseason, where it does feel like this is just kind of that leap year to where it's a year that you're not expecting a whole lot because you're trying to get to next year with this roster. You're trying to get to 1 year of development for the defense, the quarterback to figure it out so you have him still. Only problem with all of that is, the guy that is probably going to be the best or one of the best running backs won't be on the roster next year. But like we've talked about then, that's an area that they're great at. So it does feel like when you see this, if they had this roster on last year's schedule, I think we might be feeling a little bit better about it.
2: Oh, totally. Yeah.
3: Just because you got the quarterback, you got the running back, and it's not as tough of a schedule. It is one of those seasons that it's like, hey, let's just talk about the next one before we really get into it.
2: It also provides for a lot of opportunity. I don't think they're going to do it, but if Drinkwitz is able to pull off one of these games, the biggest criticism that a lot of people have about Drink is, hey, he can't win the big one. He can't beat Texas A&M. He can't beat Texas. He can't beat Georgia. He can't beat a good version of Oklahoma. He just whoops up on all the teams that you're supposed to beat, right? And at the end of most of these seasons, that gets you to 8-4-ish, somewhere thereabouts. This season, that's not good enough to get you there. So if he is able to pull off one of these games, I will be really curious to see what the reaction is if they finish the year 8-4 and they beat, let's say it's Texas, right? A top five team in the country potentially at that point in time, but they still finish 8-4. Does that mean that he gets a point of credit in his favor, or because they only were able to get to 8-4, you still diminish it because, you know, the end of the day, what's an 8-4 schedule really get you? A nice trip to, I don't know, the Cotton Bowl or like the Independence Bowl? I don't know. The Tax Slayer Bowl.
1: Play the backups of like Boston College?
2: Yeah. How much are you really intrigued by that? But you got the big win that has been lacking from the resume. So
1: I'll be curious to see how people will react with Drink, because you're right. With a team with so much turnover, like, I just have so little expectations for them. Even though they're top 25 in this coaches poll, I know that seems weird to say. Illinois was 29, I just saw on the others receiving votes. I'm like expecting them to go 6-6, and I won't be that upset about it this year, as they're kind of doing the same thing of retooling on the fly. Theirs is a lot more of a retool than what Missouri's is. But I'll be curious, because like, if he goes 8-4, you're right. Like, what does that really matter? This is one of those few years where I would say, hey, that would actually exceed expectations for me for Missouri, because I have very little of what's known for them, right? I just know their running back room's good. That's about all I know right now. And they've got a good wide receiver. Olugbede's a stud. That's about all I know for them. You know, yeah. I expect the defense is going to be solid, because Drink's proven he's recruited that well. They lost their blindside tackle on the right side. You know, he went down to injury. So I don't know what to expect from the O-line this season.
2: And even
1: season.
2: He was a bit of an unknown. He was a new guy, right? So there is a ton

0: unknowns on this team going into the season. I understand, you know, top 25, that's nice to be able to see next to your name. And it's honestly a credit of what Eli Drinkwitz has built that they're just giving him the benefit of the doubt and saying, hey, that guy will put together a good team. I don't know who it's going to involve. I don't know what the players' names are, but Eli Drinkwitz, top 25 roster. Cool. Go ahead. That's really all this says. And now the hard work begins, and we are less than a month away from them taking the field against Arkansas Pine Bluff in week number one, a game that I would be very surprised
1: if they win.
0: I would be very surprised if you ultimately see one of the top running backs in the country and Ahmad Hardy on the field for that game. But, you know, hopefully he's able to get back before mid October.
2: Don't waste any of the miles on AR Pine Bluff, because if they can't beat it without Ahmad Hardy, Ahmad should just shut it down the season.
1: They're probably not even play Robert, let's be honest. Let's just keep everybody healthy. Simmons, no.
0: 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It's coming up on August 18th at Belle Reve Country Club. 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
0: Alongside Alex and T-Bone, I'm BK. You've got BK and Ferrario here on 101 ESPN. Coming up here in just a minute or two, we'll give you a chance to score a pair of tickets to see Guns N' Roses there next Saturday night at Busch Stadium. 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Alex, the Cardinals are back in action this evening. It did not go particularly well for them last night in New York as they lose 2-0 against the Yankees. It's Andre Pallante on the mound tonight. 6:05 first pitch. How you feeling going into this one? Will Warren on the mound for the Yanks, a right-hander starter.
2: He's a righty, so that means Burley will be in the lineup, so you won't be able to laugh anymore about this team like you typically do. So knowing how this one will go, the offense can't make a hit yesterday, and they'll probably score like 8 runs tonight. I think Pallante will be good like he has been. I'll say they win 6-2 final score.
0: I think the bullpen blows up and you end up losing this one. 6-4.
2: Is that arguably funny to you?
0: Not funny, but like, you know, it is what it is.
1: Yeah, I think they win. I think Pallante keeps it on the ground. I think he gets you your bigger arms. Yankees really scuffling offensively outside of the first game of this
0: series. They've been worse than the Cardinals, actually,
1: lately. So I say Cardinals win. I think it's like 4-1 Cardinals win.
2: The entire outfield is on the injured list.
0: Yeah, I mean, they're best hitters. It makes sense that they're struggling right now.
2: Bellinger, Stanton,
0: it's been awful, like truly awful. And I thought Yankees fans were just doing the Yankees things where they just always hate their team. But I was looking into the numbers with T-Bone earlier today, and since June 22nd, they are like one of the three worst offenses in all of baseball. So it's been really bad for them. If you guys missed anything from our show, check it out on the podcast page, 101ESPN.com, and the free 101ESPN app is where you go to find it. It's all sponsored by
2: Schaefer Door Company.
0: We had Keith Law earlier today. We had Chris Kerber earlier today. We also talked a little bit about who we've got our eyes on, both at the major league level and in the minor leagues over the next few weeks, and talked a little bit about Jimmy Snuggerud's upcoming looming contract situation as well. Alex, you guys had a new edition of the Last Minute Blues podcast earlier today. What can people look forward to when they check that out on the YouTube page?
2: Talked a lot about the Snuggerud contract, what it would look like, and if they need to get one done before the season starts. We also talked a little bit about if it's necessary to give Robert Thomas the C before the season begins, and I complained about the anatomy of the draft a little bit.
0: Did you?
2: Yeah. Well, not that the Blues did an incredible job. I complained about some of the decisions at the draft that I learned in the anatomy of the draft. Okay.
0: Well, check that all out. Find out what it is. I'm going to check that out because I'm curious what you were complaining
2: BK
0: about.
2: BK heard that and he's like, ooh.
0: YouTube.com.
2: Segment tomorrow.
0: Yeah, that's right. /101ESPN STL. Right now is your chance to win a pair of tickets to see Guns N' Roses next Saturday night. If you can tell me what it is about Alex that he would like to change about himself as he's going through a midlife crisis.
2: I don't want to read these
0: what
2: texts.
0: What does Alex want to change about himself? If you have the correct answer, your texture number 101. You're going home with a pair of tickets to see Guns N' Roses 314-399. 9646. 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

0: 101 ESPN, Jamie Rivers, Andrew Marsh, Anthony Salter live from the ENV Granite Studios at Centene Community Ice Center. Cardinals lose last night 2-0. Offense, obviously not there. They didn't score any runs.
1: What?
0: When they did have an opportunity to score some runs later in the game and make it interesting, they did not. They leave 7 runners on base. They were 0-for-7, obviously, with runners in the scoring position. And it was equal opportunists, too. For me, 0-for-1. Velasquez 0-for-1. Herrera 0-for-1. Wynn 0-for-1. Jordan 0-for-1. Church 0-for-1. Weatherholt 0-for-1 with runners in scoring positions. You can't just blame one person for leaving maybe a small army on the field last night, guys, or the bases. It was a total team effort offensively.
2: Anthony, there's only one person to blame when this team
1: loses. Oh, yeah, you know that, Marshy. Go ahead.
2: Well, it's Ollie Marmol, yep. Of course.
0: That's happy birthday, of course.
1: That's Ollie's birthday?
0: I don't know, actually. I was gonna tell you no, but
2: let's look up his birthday.
0: Yeah,
1: why'd you say
0: his
1: that?
0: Birthday? I said happy birthday, of course, because it's just a fast lane.
2: Oh, it's already passed.
0: July 2nd. We missed it, guys. We missed it. Last month it was
2: son of a gun.
0: Birthday. Yeah, a lot of Cardinals fans perhaps perturbed with Ollie Marmol today.
1: And why is that?
0: Well, there's a opportunity later in the game when Alec Burleson came off the bench. And I know what Marsh is thinking, because Marsh chose Burleson to hit a home run off said bench.
2: I did.
0: So as Burleson was walking to the plate, announced pinch hitter, Marsh, take us through the emotions for you.
1: Yeah.
2: Well, I'm thinking, wow, this guy might go deep. I'll get 10 points. The Cardinals will go up. And maybe we'll win the series in New York. And then Anthony, he was intentionally walked.
0: Mm-hmm.
2: He didn't even have a chance to swing the bat.
0: No, sir. Yeah, so top of the 8th.
1: Wait, how is that Ollie's fault?
0: Well, we'll get to that. Some people's eyes, it's Ollie's fault. Top of the 8th, here's the situation. Yankees up 2-0. Páez singles to center. Torres draws a walk. Weatherholt grounds out to the pitcher. Torres goes to second. Páez to third. That was the play, I believe. That Lombard, who had himself one hell of a debut for the Yankees.
2: Yeah, good for him.
0: He had slipped going to second base. Apparently, he can hit home runs and play great defense, but still no match for the infield dirt at Yankee Stadium. Mm. He'll be fine, guys. He'll be fine. But rough night for the kid. Nah, it's a tremendous night.
2: Was
0: actually.
2: That Anthony Volpe's issue for his entire tenure as a Yankee, the infield dirt?
0: No, I think Volpe just couldn't play defense.
2: Gotcha.
0: Or hit.
2: Gotcha.
0: But he did have that speed, Marsh. But yeah, I like what you did there.
2: Yeah.
0: So Weatherholt grounds out to the pitcher. Herrera struck out. So now Ollie has a decision. He either lets Fermin stay in the game and face David Bednar, who's coming in for a 4-out save for the Yankees. He's the closer for the Yankees. Or he sends Alec Burleson to the dish with first base open.
1: Yeah.
0: Yankees, and rightfully so, decide to walk Alec Burleson. No need with first base open to pitch to a guy that just hit 3 home runs the night before, which has led people to be frustrated with Ollie, some people to be frustrated with Ollie, because why use Burleson if he's just going to be intentionally walked? However,
1: okay,
0: if you don't use him there in a key spot, and you go with Fermin, and Fermin gets out, or maybe Fermin is walked. I don't know if they intentionally walked.
1: That's my question. Is what's there's no guarantee the Yankees were intentionally walking Fermin.
0: Right.
1: They did it because it was Burley who beat the hell out of the ball the night before.
2: Right.
0: In Ollie's defense, if Nelson Velasquez, who came up and struck out
2: on 3 pitches,
0: on
2: by
0: 3
2: the
0: pitches,
2: way.
0: He
2: split.
0: Had
1: three good pitches, really.
2: Yeah, one was right down the middle.
0: Yeah, the last one too was whatever. It happens. David Bednar is a pretty damn good pitcher.
2: He is.
0: But if Nelson Velasquez comes up and ropes one into the gap, tie game now, Burleson's on third, and now he's in the game. Your best bat off the bench is now in the game. Go to extras. Burleson's there. I could see why he did it. Some people are ticked off.
1: Well, there's no question as to why he did it. The fact that the Yankees elected to walk him, that's not Ollie's fault. I don't understand even the thought process of why this would be an issue. Because you get the Furminator, let's say he's up there or whatever, and they don't do the job, like, you got to try.
2: Yeah, you're criticized either way.
1: You're not guaranteed, like, another batter. So you go with, to me, you play your best card at the time, and that was Alec Burleson. The Yankees decided to walk him, which was smart managing. Mm-hmm. And now you've got the bases loaded. So what you need is a knock from somebody else. Somebody else has to step up in that situation, and they didn't.
0: Yeah.
1: I don't see the problem.
0: Fermin could be intentionally walked.
1: Velasquez
0: could still strike.
1: Do you think they intentionally walked?
0: They might.
2: I don't think so.
0: Then, I doubt it, but they might.
1: Because then, hear me out, because then they could have brought Burley off the bench at that point with the bases loaded.
0: It could have, yeah.
1: And now you've got the best bat in the lineup, and you gave them first. Now you gave them the winning run at first base.
0: Yeah, and I highly doubt they do. I'm just throwing out all the scenarios.
2: And now you're probably...
1: Yeah, but you're being kind of cavalier with it, Anthony.
0: Now, why would you use a word that we don't know what it means?
1: You don't know what that means?
0: No.
1: Cavalier, like very laid sure, back. Very sure of yourself, brave, like cavalier. You're cavalier, like no, like nothing holding you back. You don't care. That's just your opinion, your strong opinion. Bradford, am I close?
3: Pretty close, buddy. It's basically an instance of being roguish, almost like a musketeer. I like where you went there.
1: Okay, thank you. See? He gets it.
3: Let that one marinate.
0: Yeah, I will. I don't know if I'm quite being cavalier, just presenting some options. Either way.
1: I think it's kind of fun to have Bradford.
0: Like, I know. He's like instant grammar.
1: It's like AI.
0: It's great.
1: Grammar. Although he did.
0: Although, where was he yesterday?
1: Yeah, on the honk thing, we found out it was Wonk.
0: It was Wonk.
1: And Bradford, you were nowhere to be found. You're like Homer Simpson dipping into the hedges.
3: Wow. Okay. Fair enough. I have to be better. You know, I have to hold myself accountable each and every day, especially for a week-long stint here. My gosh.
1: There you go.
0: I was
1: Thank
0: even
1: you.
0: Thinking to myself, it's like the Happy Gilmore moment in Happy Gilmore 1 where he looks at the where caddy. Worry on that one. Anyway, so has the polish worn off? I mean, I don't even want to phrase it this way, right? Like, is the admiration for Ollie starting to wear off? Which I would then say, what admiration? You know, like people, I don't think he can do right. I really don't. Mm-hmm.

0: Wow. Well, I had about 15 before lunch.
1: Okay.
2: Those are the ones that you can actually like process, not the ones that are that you don't even
1: in real
2: think
1: time.
2: About.
1: In
0: sometimes
1: real time.
0: There's decisions to be made that the questions aren't even there yet, but you have to be ahead of the game and make a decision before something happens.
2: Sure. I mean, think about like lane changes while you're driving here. You don't even think about that. You
1: sure.
2: just do it. That's a decision,
1: it's a decision
2: in itself.
1: Absolutely.
0: Yeah.
1: This is, we're not even getting into your personal decisions. What are you going to eat for dinner tonight? What did you eat for lunch? All
0: we're
1: that
0: going
1: stuff,
0: out
1: right?
0: tonight.
1: Fair.
0: It's going to be a great night.
1: Good. Happy for you.
0: Yeah.
1: My point is, Ali, who is faced with decisions during a game, makes his decision based on the information he has, gut feeling, all of that. Also information that we're not privy to, how a hitter is feeling that day, how a pitcher is feeling that day, pitchers, what their future looks like in terms of pitch count and inning count, all that, right? He's using all this information. He makes a decision, and you don't like it. So you call him an idiot.
0: Mm. Whoa. Ah,
1: he's an idiot.
2: Why are you pointing at me?
1: This guy's an idiot. I wouldn't have done it that way. Can we have a little emotional intelligence here, right? Can we have a little maturity, knowing that we all have to make decisions? And this guy's just making a decision. You may not agree with it. You may not have agreed with it in the moment, but it's still a decision that he made. And he makes countless decisions where he's right on. Nobody says blank spit.
0: Well, but nobody cares when you make the right call.
1: Of course.
0: Because, well, that's what you're supposed
1: it's
0: to
1: natural,
0: do.
1: It's natural, right?
0: That's what he should have done.
1: All it is a decision that he made.
2: Oh, he needs to make better decisions, Anthony.
1: All right. Well, again, there will not be any sort of admiration coming for Ali Marmol.
2: Well, I think a lot of people yesterday, after the game was over, you look at the score, you see zero runs for the Cardinals, and the first thing you think of was, well, that makes sense. Look at the lineup that he put out. Nobody liked the lineup to begin with before the game even started.
1: I don't blame you. I don't blame you on that. The lineup looked like crap. It did. But how many, what's the difference, right? Is it basically Burley in the lineup?
0: Well, you also had Walker. The last minute.
1: Right.
0: Scratch.
2: So two best players essentially not in the lineup.
1: Should he have put in Burleson in? Look, guys, they have said this before.
0: Burley was tired.
1: They've said this before. They've got scheduled days off for players. And if they don't use him, then you run the risk of, you know, burning guys out. I get it. Your favorite player growing up played all 162 while also drinking and smoking and, you know, just basically being a man's man. I get it. I do. I understand that. But these guys have scheduled days off. I don't know what to tell you. So maybe that was a scheduled day off of Burley last night. Not sure.
0: But he still ended up in the game.
1: He did. Yeah.
0: You know?
1: Yeah. Had a bet. Okay. So Jordan Walker's not in. Now your bench is even shorter. So Burley had a hit last night. So I don't.
0: Technically,
1: this is baseball.
0: Technically, if Walker was out, your bench would be taller.
1: Good point. I was talking about like the depth of the bench. You're talking
0: I thought you meant the physical like size.
1: Yeah,
2: you're talking about length. We're talking about width.
1: He's talking.
0: I mean, that's
1: about
0: a hell of a conversation. But
1: he's talking length.
0: I'm talking length.
2: Yeah. Gotcha. Yeah.
0: And Anthony's gotcha. Talking numbers, like
1: volume.
0: Yeah.
2: Mm-hmm. Okay.
1: Did that clear up?
2: A little bit, yeah.
1: Are we still talking baseball?
2: I thought we're talking math.
0: Yeah. No, we don't do that here.
1: No. We're not good at math. Math, geography.
0: Just watch your mouth.
2: Do you remember doing math and it was just there was just length and width? And then they added another thing too.
0: Yeah, circumference.
2: All sorts of different stuff. You know, something like that.
1: Well,
2: it was like a third one.
0: Mass.
2: It was like for cubes.
0: It was mass, wasn't
2: where it?
0: Where
2: it was just, I'm talking 2D shapes, and then we started going into 3D shapes. We're multiplying three different things. And I'm like, what is this?
1: Now, Marsh, I'm not a smart man, but I thought that's just math, right? Like, that's been a while. Like,
2: yeah,
1: like tons
2: I don't
1: of measurements,
2: like it,
1: you know, things like that. That's been probably
2: around
1: a long time.
2: People
1: this
2: don't like
1: Ali
2: Marmol. I don't like math.
1: No, I'm with you on that.
0: I think I hate math more than I could ever not like Ali Marmol.
2: That's wow. I think a lot of people could agree with that.
0: Thank you.
1: Well
0: Thank
1: said. You. Well yeah. said. Well, let's see what that scumbag Ali has for us today for the lineup. We'll play the lineup game next on 101 ESPN.
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0: up game here in the Fast Lane on 101 ESPN. Cardinals and Yankees. Game 3 tonight. It'll be Andre Pallante versus Will Warren.
1: Who?
0: Right-hander. Will Warren. Who's almost Will traded
1: Warren.
0: To...
1: WW.
0: He's going to be part of the deal.
1: Oh, with the Twins.
0: Now at the Twins. You just altered me.
1: The Expos.
0: No, the Expos don't exist.
1: Ah, they do.
0: Nah. In your heart, they do.
1: Lying dormant right now.
0: He's part of a deal.
2: Senators.
0: Was it the Orioles for Adley Rutschman?
2: The Washington Senators.
0: I don't know.
1: The Washington Sentinels.
0: I'll figure it out, guys.
1: That was ugly to me.
0: Anyway, Will Warren, a right-hander on the bump.
1: Yeah, good.
0: All right. Show us J.J. Witherell.
3: What's the best kind of firework to buy?
4: Wouldn't you like to know, weather boy?
5: A dynamite!
2: Okay, so we take into consideration Jordan Walker's health. I saw that he was looking to come back tonight.
0: Yeah.
2: But we don't know that for sure.
0: I think we got to burn this just to see if he is.
1: Right. Show us. Jordan Walker. There you go, guys.
0: Well, now we know.
2: I'd go Alec Burleson here.
1: Yes.
0: I don't hate it.
1: Go, Marsh. Go, Marsh.
2: Should we do it?
1: Yeah.
2: Show us Alec Burleson.
1: Right, whatever, Bradford.
0: Is Herrera back in the tool?
2: Left, right. Ollie likes the left, right, left, right.
1: We think he does, but he's really screwed around this year.
2: So no Walker. So if we do Herrera here, Burleson third, Vermeen hitting the cleanup yesterday.
0: Naturally, got to go back to that. You have to.
2: So
0: guy is a hitting machine.
2: Maybe that's our top four.
0: Show us Ivan Herrera.
6: What's your favorite position?
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6: That's cool with me. It's not my favorite, but I'll do it for you.
8: The key to Ivan is having his bat in the lineup every day.
1: Okay. And are we going Burley here?
0: I think Burley.
1: All right. Bradford, can you please show us Alec Burleson?
9: He's not some magic star.
10: What? You're insane. He's a huge star at this specific sliver of time. I've got the
1: power. Wow.
0: I've got the power.
2: By the way,
0: it starts me.
1: Oh, wow.
2: The other night, I went back and found the show on YouTube of the day that I claimed Alec Burleson to be a St. Louis star. We were
0: right
2: here.
0: Yeah. I remember being at Cincy.
2: And I believe that same day we had Matthew Tkachuk on our show.
0: Really?
2: Oh, wow. That's after he won the Stanley Cup.
1: Did we ask him if he thought Alec Burleson was a star?
2: I think that conversation came after our
1: I feel like it was a missed opportunity.
0: Well, I'm sure it came after because, we'd probably lead off with that.
1: Probably.
0: He just won the cup, but let's talk about St. Louis stars.
1: Early first.
0: Yeah.
1: Who'd you say here now? Vermeen?
0: I didn't.
2: Marsh did. I assumed Vermeen because he was a cleanup hitter yesterday. I don't know who.
1: How did he do yesterday? Yeah.
2: How did anybody do yesterday?
1: Exactly.
0: Not great, Jamie, is what you were looking for. Not great.
1: Jordan Walker here?
0: I think we got to let the pup take his shot here.
1: Okay, but we will. But is Ollie potentially going back to like his season starting? Top four, because Herrera's back in the two hole, Burley three, Walker was four for a really long time.
0: Well, I'll tell you what, guys, if Walker is not here, then we can eliminate Walker from this discussion.
1: I agree,
0: so
1: but if you,
0: it's not a bad idea.
2: It's like throwing a ball, like a high pitch outside the strike zone, just to,
1: see if he
2: nibbles. It's like a waste pitch, essentially, but there's a purpose to it.
0: Sure.
1: But if you've got C.B. Buckner behind the plate,
2: could
1: you might get a strike.
0: Yeah.
2: It's true.
0: All right, Jamie, go ahead. This was your idea. We're behind you on this.
1: Show us Alec. No, show us Jordan Walker.
11: No way in hell.
0: Okay, that's fine.
1: That was
0: an
1: aggressive one.
0: We know. We know now. We know.
1: We know.
0: The hitter didn't bite. So now, Marsh.
2: Or C.B. Buckner called it a strike, ABS challenge.
0: Yeah, that's true, too. Boy, we got a lot of options.
2: Okay, I say we go Jose Vermeen here.
0: Do it.
2: Show us Jose Vermeen.
12: Jose, can you see?
13: Hello, local utility.
1: They treat him like he's Bryce Harper.
0: Yeah, that's correct. He is. All right.
1: What are we doing here? Are we? Hang on. Are we hitching our wagon to Jose Fermin?
0: I guess.
1: Like, where does he end up? Like, he's not even a starter on your team on a regular basis. Like, he starts, but you don't know what position.
0: All of them.
1: I know. I'm okay with the guy, but now he's batting cleanup. Like, what pictures does he have of Ollie?
2: Can I throw something out there for the fifth batter?
1: Maybe together.
2: Yeah. So Ollie likes the left, right, left, right. I don't think he'd go with another right-handed hitter here in Velasquez and then have Wynn behind him as another right-handed hitter. That's three in a row against a right-handed pitcher. What about Blaze Jordan? Last seven games, he's batting .304. I know I threw it in. I threw it out here yesterday.
0: Kid's hot. Do it.
2: Show us Blaze Jordan. Never mind. I whatever.
1: No, you tried, Murphy.
2: I tried.
0: Okay. It's okay, bud. So do we go with Velasquez here, knowing Jordan Walker's not in the lineup?
1: What?
0: Do we go with Wynn, who is not a fifth hitter, but for me, he's not a cleanup hitter, so.
1: What are we missing here? Like, as far as, like, no, the...
0: We don't have a picture yet.
1: Dude. No, I know. My brain can't stop thinking of Newt. Newt's a Diamondback now. Man, would he go with Torres? Would he make an appearance with the left bat?
2: Oh, you know what? I think when he was inserted into the lineup a few days ago, when Newt was traded, wasn't he batting fifth?
1: Yes. He did get elevated.
2: Now, does he profile as a fifth hitter? Absolutely not. No. But honestly, who does in this
0: Velasquez
2: lineup?
0: Is the closest.
2: Yeah.
0: Out of the options.
1: His numbers against righties has not been great.
0: No. I'm going to go Mason Wynn, guys.
2: Okay.
0: Show us Mason Wynn.
5: Not great.
2: Oh, boy.
0: So we said Jordan and we said Wynn.
1: Yeah.
0: So, Jamie, your turn to get your hand smacked.
1: Show us Torres. Okay, you could have hit it right away. You didn't have to wait so long.
0: Back to you.
2: Yeah, so another guy last seven games batting .304, hit a home run in said ballpark. Let's elevate him a little bit. Lefty, show us Nathan Church.
7: My friends, I found religion.
11: I believe in the Church of Baseball. I've tried all the major religions and most of the minor ones.
1: Oh, my.
0: All right.
2: Wow.
0: Show us Mason Wynn.
1: Wow. So, wait a minute. Who the hell's playing shortstop today? Prieto.
0: Oh, good call.
2: No.
0: Well, Weatherholt.
2: J.J. Weatherholt's probably Weatherholt
0: playing
2: play
0: shortstop. Prieto is a second.
1: Okay, so who the hell is here now?
2: By the way, when I was doing the left, right, left, and then I threw Blaze Jordan.
1: Yeah, you thought he was a lefty?
2: Yeah. I don't know why. Yeah, he's a right-handed hitter.
1: I was like, what's he doing?
2: That just came to my brain.
1: It's okay. It's fine. We were all screwed anyway.
0: Yeah.
2: So no Mason Wynn?
0: No.
1: Well, not at number six. It's not.
2: Okay, what about Blaze Jordan?
1: Sure, Marsh, you're hot on Blaze.
2: Why not? Blaze Jordan. Show us Blaze Jordan.
12: It was Johnny Hawkins and Sloan Kettering.
0: Yeah.
12: And they were blazing that every day.
13: They got guys named Blazer and Taser.
1: Who's on the bump for the Cards?
0: Palante.
1: Is that a Herrera catch day? No.
0: He catches McGreeb.
1: Yeah, he catches McGreeb. A lot of different things lately.
2: I would assume Crooks and Prieto are in this lineup.
1: Yeah, but who's at seven? I don't think... Well, Crooks could be here at seven. Prieto's going to be eight or nine, in my opinion. We're still missing something. Fermin has got to be playing left field. Who the hell would be in right field? Torres. You need an outfielder.
2: Prieto is a left bat. Yeah. So if we have a righty here...
0: Go for it.
2: You could go...
1: I think we go left here. I think this is... Okay, yeah.
2: Crooks.
1: Prieto, Torres.
2: Oh, that's three lefties, though.
1: No.
2: Well, yeah, Crooks is a lefty. Prieto is a lefty.
1: Oh, yeah.
2: And so is
14: Torres.
1: Yeah, but that's okay against a right-handed pitcher.
2: That's fair. Do you want that many lefties at the bottom of your lineup?
14: At this point.
1: Who the hell else you got? You know, like, yeah. If Wynn and Walker aren't playing, like, we're stuck with what we have here.
14: Yeah.
1: I think this is going to be Crooks here.
14: Go for it.
1: Show us Jimmy Crooks.
15: Stupid, stupid, stupid.
1: Okay. Is this Torres here?
2: Yeah.
1: Go for it.
2: Show us Brian Torres.
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1: Crooks here?
14: Yeah, or Prieto.
1: Are Crooks going to bat ninth?
2: I'd go Crooks Prieto.
1: Go ahead.
2: Show us Jimmy Crooks.
19: Who are you?
20: Nobody.
19: No. I know you. I know you. He was at that party with me, the one I was telling you about. Remember? He's Jimmy's brother, the guy, the singer.
21: Jenna!
22: Oh, Jimmy. Oh, okay, what about him?
21: Jenna!
1: Anthony, round it up for us.
2: Show us Cesar Prieto.
23: This isn't the real Caesar's Palace, is it?
24: What do you mean?
23: Did Caesar live here?
24: No.
23: I didn't think so.
19: Sweet mother of God!
14: Yeah, that was rough.
1: Yeah.
14: Bradford, please run this.
25: All right, guys, get your flow chart ready. Leading off and playing shortstop is J.J. Weatherholt, followed by the catcher, Ivan Herrera. First baseman, Alec Burleson, back in the order and batting third. Your cleanup man, again, the right fielder, Jose Fermin, center fielder, and fifth place hitter, Nathan Church. Blaze Jordan, batting sixth, manning third base. Then Brian Torres in the seventh spot and in left field. The designated hitter, Jimmy Crooks, and rounding it out at second base, Cesar Prieto.
26: Back.
27: Go fair.
28: I don't believe what I just saw.
29: Home run.
14: That was bad.
2: This lineup
14: is just terrible.
2: So I'm thinking about it. You just took one guy, essentially. Obviously, Newt is gone.
14: Yeah.
2: But you took away Jordan Walker, and now this lineup makes me want to throw up.
14: It's one of the worst in baseball.
2: That just goes to show how far away.
14: It's one of the worst in baseball. That lineup is one of the worst in baseball.
1: What's wrong with it?
2: Well, Jamie, you can't. Typically, you have nine guys that bat in the lineup, not three.
1: Yeah. You got a lot of guys who can play several positions, though, guys.
2: That's
1: think
2: good.
1: About that, huh? Huh?
14: Dunk used to talk about knowing where your outs are.
1: Well, we
14: in
1: know.
14: The lineup.
1: We know.
14: I think you got plenty tonight if you're Will Warren.
2: Yeah. I might go see Spider-Man for the second time.
14: Yeah,
2: might, tonight. Might be a good night.
1: I might
2: to do
1: watch
2: it.
1: Paint dry.
14: Oh, guys, come on. Come on. Marsh, who do you got?
1: Oh, yeah, what are you? You're going watching every pitch, are you?
14: Of course.
1: You're so full of spit.
2: Let me look at this real quick. Yeah, give me, kind of dumb not to pick Alec Burleson. I'll go Alec Burleson.
14: I will take J.J. Weatherholt.
1: Give me that Jimmy Crooks.
14: Okay. Who does Kerry want?
1: Oh, Kerry wants
2: Prieto.
14: Of course. Cesar Prieto. All right, Bradford, complimentary selection.
25: Jamie, nice snipe with jumping Jimmy Crooks. I will go to the right side. Not a huge difference in the splits when it comes to lefties versus righties against Warren. Ivan Herrera in there at catcher does some damage at the dish, too.
14: Okay, there you have it. All right, it's your lineup game. Mercifully, it's over.
1: That was bad.
14: Holy smokes. Hunter Dobbins last night was in a spot in the third inning, and fourth inning, that really goes into the development conversation that we had the previous day in regards to what Joe Buck tweeted out. Mm. We'll get into that next on 101 ESPN.
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25: 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Last night in the Bronx, the Cardinals' bats fell silent. New York shutting out St. Louis 2-0. Hunter Dobbins did toss 6-plus innings. He also yielded 2 homers. This evening's series finale once again set for 6:05 p.m. Andre Pallante opposing Will Warren. Right now, Houston leading Texas 3-0. It's Cubs 3, Dodgers 1. Texas pacing San Francisco 4-0. 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

0: skimmed over until you read some of the post-game comments by Hunter Dobbins. So this is what happened. He had a fourth inning development for Hunter Dobbins. First and third, nobody out. And he winds up, he being Hunter Dobbins, winds up getting out, getting it completely out of the inning with no runs scored because he wound up facing Jazz Chisholm, who homered against him in the previous at-bat. He wound up striking Jazz Chisholm out. And after the game, Marsh, you have the quote in front of you.
1: Yeah.
0: Here's what Hunter Dobbins had to say about that situation in the fourth inning.
1: Yeah, so a little bit more context. Jazz Chisholm, when he hit that home run, crushed a curveball, and this is from Derek Gould's piece. In quote from Dobbins, he made a comfortable, great swing on that. It's in the back of mind, all right? If we go back to that, we need to set it up. He saw the curveball, wanted to stay with something a little firmer. Dobbins, that at-bat, goes down 2-0 in the count with two balls. Then he throws a splitter, gets the called strike, throws another ball. It's now a 3-1 count. Throws the splitter again for a called strike and then goes to his fastball. Never went to that curveball. He knew in the back of his mind, okay, this is something that Chisholm made good contact with, obviously hit the home run, ends up striking Chisholm out and getting out of the inning. And, you know, we talked yesterday about development and a pitcher, McGreevy in particular, going longer in an inning to essentially develop, get through an inning.
0: Yeah.
1: I see this particular situation as like more development where, you know, okay, this guy crushed this curveball. I'm going to go with something different. High leverage situation. At the time, it was 1-0 game still. Yankees easily could have broken that game open and the Cardinals would have never recovered. Not like they did anyways, but I saw this moment as true development for a young pitcher.
0: Jamie, I'm interested in your thoughts on this because you're running the camp right now at Synergy Hockey Skills, and this is not your first rodeo. You've been doing this camp for many years now, so you know what you have an understanding of true development. To me, how Marsh laid it out is now we're talking about true development. The Michael McGreevy situation is more about like grit, you know, being able to bear down, throw more pitches than maybe you're accustomed to, and just seeing what you can do, right? But I used the word environment yesterday when we talked about the Joe Buck tweet about how, hey, why don't you just leave Michael McGreevy in? You're trying to develop these guys, right? I use the word environment because I think it is often overlooked. Whenever, if we're talking about youth sports or, you know, collegiate, high school, or professionals, what's the environment in which you can fail? McGreevy, I don't know if that's the best environment. He just gave up the home run. He's at 90-something pitches, which is right at his thresholds. He's got three lefties coming up at Yankee Stadium where there's an immediate jet stream out to left center and a short porch and right. Or I'm sorry, right center, there's the jet stream, short porch and right. I don't know if that's the good that's like the best environment. But last night, with Dobbins having to work through it, that's the environment. He failed the at bat before against Jazz Chisholm. And in that spot, how do I want to attack this guy when it was what, 3-1? 3-1, Marsh, in the account eventually?
1: It was, yeah, 2-0, then 2-1, then 3-1, 3-2 strikeout.
0: Chisholm once again is in the better spot. He's in a hitter's count at 3-1.
2: Yeah.
0: How do I work through this, get out of a big situation? And that's exactly what he did. That, to me, that's the environment that you want young players to have to develop in. You got to fail. You got to learn. And if you learn yourself, it's way more impactful than if a coach tells you, you got to throw X, Y, and Z. That, to me, last night for Dobbins was what development should be.
2: Yeah, and I'm not, in my opinion, you cannot compare the McGreevy situation to that because McGreevy was so deep into the game as far as pitch count is concerned at that point.
0: Right.
2: Hunter Dobbins earlier in the game, not as many pitches. They're two completely different situations. McGreevy, in my opinion, if you keep throwing him out there and he passes 100 pitches, you're setting him up for failure at that point.
0: Which is not about development.
2: Which is not about development at all. And what is he learning from that? He's not learning from being tired and throwing to – you don't learn. You figure out that then you start actually cutting corners – not throwing the pitches the way you can because you or the way you should because you can't, it gets worse. Bad habits can develop with fatigue.
0: Right.
2: Now, the Hunter Dobbin situation, you know, one of the things on our side here in the hockey world, on the skill development side, is I tell my coaches all the time, and the players, depending on their age, certainly the older ones, I always say you need failure for two reasons. One, to figure out what you can and cannot do, and two, to figure out what your threshold is.
0: Yeah.
2: You need failure. If you're doing every drill perfectly every time, you're not pushing yourself. And I haven't constructed a drill that pushes you enough. We need to get to a point to where you fail.
0: Yeah.
2: And I don't mean that like, oh, I want to make you fail. No, you fail so you learn how to succeed eventually. Here's what I need to do. The body needs to do this. I have to use my edges this way. That, like, you figure it out. So then the next progression is that much harder. You keep adding on. So I say all of that to go back to Hunter Dobbins. He was presented with a situation. Let him work through it. He had failure. Mm-hmm. That's great. What did you learn from that at bat? And then you hear in the detail after how he learned from that, or at least post game, he's explaining the whole situation. If I'm the manager, if I'm Ollie, that's what I want to know. He comes into the dugout, not going to bother him then so much. Maybe the pitching coach talks to him and says, hey, what were you thinking?
0: Yeah.
2: Well, here's what I said. Okay. What will you do in the future? Well, I think, okay, try that. You don't give them the answers.
0: Right.
2: You want to see if they can figure it out. Or if you have a tidbit of information, you just give a little, just a smidge to see if they digest it and then see where they go with it. That's how you end up with a top three guy in your rotation, is because he's had failure, he's learned, he's overcome, and then also he's made a mental note for the rest of time on that batter.
0: Yes.
2: In particular. And you talk, you hear John Schmoltz talk, Greg Maddux talk, you hear Yadier Molina talk about certain hitters. Once they face them, they've learned, and for the rest of their careers, they know what's going on. I mean, the Greg Maddux is famous for throwing a home run pitch to somebody early in the season because he knew
1: Jeff Bagwell.
2: Yeah. Jeff Bagwell, because he knew he was going to face him later on, and he could set him up
0: in the playoffs.
2: Yeah. So imagine being that forward thinking. Like, that's a whole new level. And I'm not saying Dobbins is the next Greg Maddux, but I'm saying the failure and the resolution to that is key. And then knowing you can do it, you're physically capable of doing it.
0: Yeah.
2: That's really where you have the development and the environment. And Ollie right now, whether people like Ollie or not, he's creating a safe environment for these guys to develop, learn, and mature.
0: Yeah.
2: And right now, when you look at the young players, look at the strides Jordan Walker has made. J.J. Weatherholt, young player. You could say he was Sammy Serious to begin with, but he still was in the Cardinals system. They worked with him along the way. A lot of these guys are homegrown.
0: Yes.
2: So the Cardinals are providing a good environment, and such a good environment on the pitching side that outsiders are wanting to be a part of this because they like what the Cardinals are doing.
0: Right. If this were L.A. and the Dodgers, it'd be a completely different conversation. Mm-hmm. You have veterans up and down the lineup throughout the pitching staff. That is not – that's go time. It's we're not developing. We're winning, right? We're making adjustments if we're struggling, but we're winning. This is a true rebuild, and this is what you can get out of it. Mm-hmm. And if you don't have players like Hunter Dobbins or whoever not, you know, failing – and learning from it, then this year's a waste. That's the only time this is a waste.
2: And that's what's hard for fans to understand.
0: Yes.
2: And I wish fans could understand, and they do. Here's the thing is, I'm not going to disrespect baseball fans at all. They may not understand all of the nuances of development that goes into a professional player or athlete or whatever, but everybody out there understands the development for your job, whatever it is. If you're working at Target or whatever, you start in one area, you develop, they keep teaching you, you develop, and then one day you're the manager, maybe, at Target, or whatever it is, your business. Everyone in life has been developed to some extent. Some people are more receptive to it, some people aren't. There are different fields that you like, that you don't. But just think about that when you're watching the Blues this year, you're watching the Cardinals, when you hear the words development and patience, and just think of some time in your life where you, as the person training someone, had to have patience with them while you developed them to do their job properly, or if you were that person that was being developed. That's the easiest way that I can explain what goes into the whole process.
0: If you're a parent,
2: parent is perfect.
0: You should know all about that.
2: Yeah.
0: You're a parent. Do this. And the kid's like, the eyes roll and all that. Why do you think that is? And provide an opportunity for the kid to fail. Kid's got to fail. And I'm saying this as somebody that also has had to learn this.
2: And you got to let him. I would always ask, well, what do you think?
0: Right.
2: What do you think? And let them go through it. Cause let their brains really work through it. And then you don't say, well, you're wrong.
0: Right.
2: Say, okay, I see that. However, have you ever thought about it this way?
0: Sure.
2: And the kid goes, oh, and then they formulated what you think plus what they think, and they've gotten to their answer, and now you've developed a young mind right there in front of you.
0: Definitely. It's funny, and we can end on this. We want kids, we throw a bunch of like blocks and stuff in front of them when they're young, you know, 2 years old or whatever, and we just sit there and watch, and we'll see what they do with it.
2: Mm-hmm. Yeah.
0: Then they become 7, 8, 9, 10, whatever, and we're all of a sudden like, you got to do it this way.
2: Now the block goes there.
0: The block goes there. Is this? I have all the answers. And all of a sudden that learning, that development is completely gone. It's completely shot. I provided this environment. I'm just going to let you figure this out, kid. Two, you've got to do it this way because we got to get results. Like, why don't we just take the same approach?
1: It's even funnier when they're playing with Legos. You're like, hey, buddy, like this is how you make whatever you're trying to make. And it just looks like something completely different. It's like, all right, like, that's okay.
0: Right.
1: Like, that's not the Millennium Falcon, but, you know, it'll do.
0: That's fine. It's got no, wings.
2: For those things, some kids get it, some kids don't.
1: Right. There's probably some adults that don't know how to make those things either. I'm probably one of them.
2: Yeah, I don't want to be doing that.
0: Yeah. We have what's trending coming up next in the Fast Lane on 101 ESPN.
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3: It's a Fast Lane on 101 ESPN. Andrew March, Jamie Rivers, I'm Anthony Stalter. We're live from Centene Community Ice Center. Speaking of March, he's got what's trending for us.
4: All right, gentlemen. So, I mentioned it earlier. Tonight's game, we look at the lineup. We're like,
5: not great.
4: Maybe I could miss this one. I'd rather go see Spider-Man, Brand New Day, for the second time. You know who would like to see it probably for the first time?
3: Who's that, Marsh?
4: Adley Rutschman.
3: Why is that?
4: Well, this is according to Jacob Calvin Meyer, Orioles beat reporter for the Baltimore Sun. An unfortunate day for Adley Rutschman when he was traded to the Boston Red Sox.
3: Why? He hates Boston?
4: No. Him, Gunnar Henderson, Ryan Mountcastle, and Colton Cowser are going to see Spider-Man Brand New Day when Adley Rutschman got the call that he was being traded. Cowser said it was pretty emotional. They did not get to see the movie, which is unfortunate because it has surpassed Avengers Endgame for the most money made domestic box office opening weekend in history.
3: Wow.
4: What made a lot of money. Spider-Man Brand New Day. Adley Rutschman got traded before he and his now former teammates were able to see said movie.
6: Yeah, but he can still see it without them.
4: He can. But it's just,
6: I mean, I think there's a law that he has to see with the Orioles.
3: He'll always remember that movie, too. He'll know.
6: It'd be his first time without them.
3: Yes. Correct.
4: Just tough.
3: Favorite Marvel movie, Marsh?
4: Favorite Marvel? Are you asking or asking if this one in particular?
3: No, I'm asking you what
6: Marsh,
3: is your favorite.
6: Marsh, it's a free country. We're asking you what your favorite one is. There's really no wrong answer.
4: Wow, okay.
3: There is a right
4: Are you asking...
6: I don't like
4: favorite
6: it.
4: MCU movie or just favorite Marvel movie overall, Anthony?
3: Sorry, Marsh.
4: What just happened?
3: He poo-pooed on the Marvel movies.
6: Yeah, I'm just not a big fan.
3: Have you seen them?
6: I'm not a child, you know?
4: Whoa!
3: Those are good movies. I'm not going to sit here and let you besmirch.
4: There's a few bad ones.
6: That's fine. You guys can...
4: more recently.
6: You go to the movie and then you could hire the bubble bus to come by your party after, you know?
3: Marsh. Your favorite?
4: Are we talking MCU or just Marvel in general? If we're talking Marvel in general, I'm going with Tobey Maguire's Spider-Man 2.
3: Okay.
4: That's my favorite.
6: It's got to be a Marvel movie?
4: Yeah. But MCU favorite, I'll go outside the Avengers because those movies are pretty good. Mm-hmm. I'll go with Captain America Winter Soldier.
3: Yeah.
4: I'm not just saying that to make you smile.
3: That's the best one.
4: That's a great movie.
3: That movie is awesome.
4: Yeah. This new one, though.
3: The boys and I watched it. We had a boys' night the other night. I'm like, you know what we're watching tonight, boys? Captain America, Winter Soldier.
6: How old are your boys, Ian?
3: 8 and 4.
6: Yeah, exactly.
4: What do you... That's a backhanded compliment, or that's a crap sandwich for me.
3: It's a
4: 30-year-old.
3: Well, me too. It's a passive aggressive. Because I'm
6: take
3: I'm,
6: a bite if you have to.
3: It's just passive aggressive.
6: I'm not forcing you.
3: These movies are good. I don't care who you are.
4: Well, anyways, I love this new Spider-Man movie. I'm not saying
6: like
4: anything
6: Deadpool
4: about
6: was
4: it.
6: Good.
4: Deadpool was funny.
6: Deadpool was fine. It was good.
3: The first and second one was good. The Deadpool and Wolverine, and everybody raved about it. I'm sorry, man. That one.
4: Well, you didn't get the context of it.
3: I guess not.
4: You got to watch the Loki show.
3: That's
4: the thing. You got to watch all these different shows and movies to get to certain.
6: See, that's the problem
3: with
6: all this.
3: To me, and I do like the connections, don't get me wrong, but they have to also have a stand. Like, you have to have a standalone impact too.
6: Like you shouldn't Captain have had America, to see all of this stuff
3: yes,
6: to make it make sense.
4: For sure.
3: The Avenger movies, it helps if you watched all the other ones. But you could still watch those as standalone movies. Mm-hmm. Captain America Winter Soldier, same deal. You watch it standalone. It's just a great action movie, right?
4: Yeah.
3: If I gotta see all the other ones to understand what the hell's going on in Deadpool and Wolverine, I'm out.
4: That's fair.
3: I did not enjoy that one.
6: Yeah, I felt like they were trying too hard.
3: I agree.
6: Honestly.
3: Yeah.
6: It felt like the humor was forced. It felt like it's like the try hard. Like, we're going to really have fun with this. And a huge actor, and we're going to make him a really different character.
3: Right. It's like the two of them were just like, you know, it's like if Adam Sandler wants to get all his buddies in a movie and they make
4: Grown-ups.
6: Yeah, but
3: I know going in.
6: You already, yes.
3: I know going in. That's what it's going to be. I'm just going to sit back. I didn't realize like that was what Ryan Reynolds was basically doing.
4: Gotcha.
3: And the first two Deadpools were both awesome.
4: Yeah.
3: The second one was really funny. I think I probably had harder laughs in the second one than I did the first one. I love the first one.
4: Well, the Spider-Man movie, I loved it. There's some people that they find it a little controversial. I think it was great. Moving on, though, Anthony, this is something that...
3: See what you did there. Moving on.
4: This is something that I think will tickle your fancy.
6: Oh,
3: me?
6: Tickle his
4: yes.
3: Oh, what do you got?
4: We always talk about the Mac, right?
3: Yeah.
4: You know the Akron Zips
3: yes.
4: are in the Mac. This is what they posted the other day.
6: Oh, boy.
4: Make history and be the lucky season ticket holder to design the opening drive of the home opener when the Zips host Robert Morris. And for a low price of $75 general admission, you can become a season ticket holder.
6: Pause.
4: It will be a random drawing, and said fan will get together with the head coach, and they will design the opening drive of the first home football game this season.
6: Okay. Pause just for a second.
3: So many comments.
6: I have to comment here. Can you imagine Nick Saban handing the playbook over to a season ticket for the first drive of the season? Anthony, the Mac has lost credibility.
3: Dude. Freaking Akron. It's always Akron.
4: Well, I thought of you, though, Anthony. I was like, for $75, you don't even have to go to the games.
3: Yeah.
4: Except for
6: wait,
4: the first one, of
6: who
4: course.
6: Are they playing?
4: They're playing Robert Morris.
6: See, if they're playing Central Michigan, Anthony, like, drawing up the worst plays ever.
3: Like, this is what we're going to do. We're going to do 9
6: Anthony,
3: pitchback reverses.
6: You can't be a serious program and have a season ticket holder.
3: Nothing. I can't defend this.
6: Wearing the headset for the first drive.
4: So this guy, literally the first comment, it's the most liked comment on this post. It's from Sandwich Guy. His profile picture is a sandwich. It says, I'm not giving up the headset if we score.
3: That's awesome.
6: March down the field, score.
3: How'd you like to be the offensive coordinator in this? Like, really? What are we doing?
6: Marshy, you have to do me a favor.
3: You can choose this. You can choose this play or this play.
6: Yeah. You have to do me a favor. Copy and paste that onto a sheet, and you need to retell that when Kerry Davis
4: when Kerry
6: is
4: comes
6: back.
4: Okay.
6: Anthony's like, no.
4: So some people are like, they're not going to like it when I go for a fake punt on second down.
3: Yeah, they won't.
6: Deal doop deal.
3: I guarantee you, this is going to be controlled. This is going to be.
6: I think what it'll be is
3: you can choose these three plays.
6: Yeah, yeah. Or they give him the Bruce Arians and he's unplugged.
3: Yeah,
4: I think that's what it is. You meet with the coach to then go over it and how that will go. Who knows? But some of these comments are hilarious. You've seen the picture of Michael Irvin on his all fours with on the sidelines of the Miami game. It was me after I just called a halfback pass on 4th and 22 inside our own 25-yard line.
3: Oh, yeah.
4: That's pretty funny. Last thing here real quick. Fantasy football. We know the NFL season is about to get underway here in a little over a month. I'm sure people are gearing up for their fantasy football drafts. The last thing you want to do is come in last place when it comes to your fantasy league, especially if you have a punishment. The latest one that I saw is a gentleman who lost his league and had to golf with strangers. Anthony, here's the kicker. No ball.
6: Not allowed to have a ball.
4: Not allowed to have a ball. He had to go play 18 with no ball, just swinging the thing.
6: Did he hit par?
4: Oh, yeah. His first hole hit one right down the middle, chipped on 2 feet away from the hole and punted it in.
6: I've ever told you about Jimmy Roberts?
3: Maybe.
6: We were playing in the minors. And we had a horrible game before, and we arrived in St. John, New Brunswick. They had practiced before us, and they were all like kind of sitting around watching the coaches and all that, checking things out. Because this is like before, like the internet's. So you're trying to check out who's doing what. We were so bad the night before, and I think we were probably so hungover. Jimmy Roberts starts practice, and he had his standard, you know, come on, skate blue line to blue line backwards. And he's like, all right, three lines, line rushers. Let's go. Goalies, get in the net. We're like, Jimmy, there's no pucks. Line rushes. Let's go. Left, center, right, middle lane, drive it. Like, we don't have pucks. It blows the whistle. So, like, okay. So guys are like pretending.
3: Yeah.
6: And he's like, come on, tape to tape. What kind of a pass is that? It's unbelievable. So now we're like into it. Like, this is awesome. Right? Yeah. Guys are trying to act fancy. Quit the crap. No sauce passes. Crisp tape to tape. We go down and one guy like shoots, you know. Yeah. Like, hit the damn net. Like, and he's dead serious. So much so like the other team's like looking like, what is going on here? And then Eric Fischel was our goalie. And Derek Armstrong, this means nothing to you guys, comes down the wing and like takes a big slap shot, pretend slap shot. Well, Fischel's in net and he snaps his head back and hits his mask off and like lays down. Jimmy's like, keep the effing shots down. You're going to kill your goalie. It was unreal.
3: Did he ever break character?
6: No, we did a whole practice without pucks.
3: Oh, my God.
6: We did breakouts. Power play was sensational. It was unbelievable. It was the most amazing thing ever.
3: That's awesome.
6: Yeah. And he's like, yeah. Now they didn't know how bad we were last night. Like, his whole thing was like, didn't matter. Like, we didn't need pucks. If we basically said we're going to suck all practice. And he did one more thing one time. We were in Binghamton. Along the same lines, the home team skates first. They come out. They watch the pregame skate for the next team. So 2 minutes into practice, Jimmy calls all of us and get in here. Get in here. I want all left-handed shots to go grab a right-handed stick. I want all right-handed shots to grab a left-handed stick. And now, we had done this before, like a little scrimmage. It's working on motor skills to see how, you know, you can like do things. We did the entire pregame skate with the wrong-sided stick. Passes were all over the place.
3: Oh,
6: we
3: couldn't
6: shoot. Guys were falling. All of a sudden, and he calls us in after. He goes, now they think we're not ready.
3: That's kind of scary brilliant.
6: I was like, what?
3: Did you guys win?
6: Yeah, we pounded the piss out of them. It was like 5-1 that night. It's unbelievable.
3: I may have to use that.
6: I'm telling you. It was wild. Right.
3: Wow. That's incredible. Well,
6: he was a one of a kind.
3: Maybe if this one head coach used some of Jimmy Roberts' tactics, he'd still be coaching in the NFL. We'll get to that next on 101 ESPN.

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1: 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And one of the things they talk about on their website is a 24% T-level drop can leave you building less muscle, storing more fat, and losing energy and focus. That is one of the biggest reasons why I went to Mantality Health, because I wanted to talk to somebody about how I didn't really have drive when it came to getting back into the gym. 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And low testosterone can affect all of that. Again, building less muscle, storing more fat, losing energy, losing focus. 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One day I was, you know, fine, then the next second I was ticked off, and low testosterone can impact that as well. 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Tell them Carrie and Anthony sent you. Mantality.
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0: 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I'm Anthony Stalter. Carey will be back with us on Monday. Urban Meyer lasted just one full season in the NFL.
1: Was it a full season?
0: I don't think it was.
1: I don't think he made it wire to wire, did he?
0: I can't remember. No, it wasn't memorable, that's for sure.
1: Well, it was.
0: No, for all the wrong reasons.
2: I thought he was fired after he kicked the kicker.
1: Kicked the punter or whatever.
2: Or maybe, was that immediately after?
0: I don't think it was immediately after, because that kicker was like, yeah, by the way, this scumbag also kicked me at one point.
1: He did something else too, right? I mean, sounds like a quality individual, that Urban Meyer.
0: Yeah, no.
1: Imagine when you sent your kids to play for him, knowing what he did to NFL players. What the hell do you think he did to college players?
0: Yikes.
2: He went 2-11, by the way.
0: So he did not make a full season.
1: I mean, it was much better than it looked, though.
0: No, it definitely wasn't. I think it was, in fact, worse.
2: Well, he seemed like a pretty good guy in that Untold documentary.
0: Oh, yeah. It comes off real well. Yeah. You mean that propaganda piece for Florida?
2: Yeah.
0: Yeah. All right.
1: By the way, can we just talk about that? Is that not the biggest piece of crap Untold ever?
2: Yeah.
1: Like, if I'm the executive producer of that, I'm like, we're not airing this.
0: Yeah.
1: And everybody who got paid, yeah, you owe us that money.
0: Right.
1: Because this was an infomercial of BS.
0: Yeah.
1: Like, not once did they attack anything that was, like, part of the whole thing.
0: They skimmed right over the Aaron Hernandez era.
1: Oh, yeah. That, like, they stepped over a puddle.
0: Right.
1: Watch yourself. Okay, we're good.
0: And that may have been the worst of it, but they had a lot of stuff going on.
1: And the Untolds have been really good.
0: Yes, for the most part, they absolutely
1: For the most part, they've been really good. I just saw the Lamar Odom one.
0: Oh, can I ask you a question?
1: You can ask me anything you want. I mean, or Bradford.
0: I have never disliked somebody that I was expecting to like by the end of it. Because obviously it's about his life.
1: Yeah.
0: Struggles, addiction, all that stuff, right? And normally it's like you're watching and you're like, all right, this is a human being that's gone through it. He's remorseful. He's this, that, and the other thing. By the end of the documentary, you're like, okay, like, man, he's a flawed human being, right? But he is a human being. At any point, did you think that he showed any remorse for any of it, any sort of, like, contrition, anything, when you were watching that documentary?
1: No, for me, it was just like, yeah, whatever.
0: Yeah, I used the Kardashian family for anything I wanted.
1: Now, okay, so I never felt for one second that he gave a crap. Let me flip this back onto you now.
0: Sure.
1: The Kardashians take a lot of heat for the way that their empire has been built and the tapes and all that stuff, right?
0: You got to start somewhere.
1: And Kourtney, Kourtney Kardashian, to me, I was like, ugh. Says, you know what? By the end of that documentary, I was like, okay, I think she's actually a really good person.
0: Yeah.
1: Like, my opinion of Lamar Odom going in was probably elevated. I thought, well, you know, he hit some tough times, hell of an athlete. His stock trended downward for me, and hers trended upward.
0: I couldn't agree more.
2: Probably from keeping up with the Kardashians.

0: Indians, and like that's a reality TV show. Yeah, but I guess, supposed to be.
1: But that's kind of what made me like nauseated with the whole family. Is right, like, all of the attention yep. they're getting. Right. Meanwhile, in the middle of their filming this narcissistic thing
2: Thank
1: that
2: you.
1: They do,
2: yes,
1: she's battling, trying to keep this guy alive, hiding things, trying to help him. Get, like
2: you talk about a narcissist, Lamar Odom.
1: Oh yeah, but she came off way different than I thought.
2: I agree. Stayed by his side, yeah. fended off even like family and father.
1: Picks him up at a brothel.
2: Yeah, right. All this stuff stays by him. They're what going because they're about to get divorced.
1: Yeah.
2: And then you know he's out in the middle of nowhere, Nevada, doing his thing, and yeah, gets him rehabbed. And then she sets him up with a home. Remember that?
1: Yeah.
2: That's her, sets him up with a home. Like utilities, all that stuff. She comes over, and my man's back at it with the drugs again.
1: Yep.
2: And she said she punched him, which I'm like, good for you.
1: She broke a chair over his back.
2: Jeez, man. Anyway.
1: Yep. So,
0: would you consider Urban Meyer to be a narcissist?
2: I think so. Yeah. Yeah. I'm not a therapist, but
1: in my own unprofessional opinion, of course.
2: Yes. Of course. Yes. We are armchair.
1: Although I do have one credit in college for psychology.
2: Atta baby. Nice job.
1: Put that to work.
2: Yeah, you did. So anyways, the legendary college football head coach won 3 national championships, was fired by the Jaguars late in year 1 of his debut season. Meyer clearly lost the Jaguars locker room. He has since, and this is why we're talking about him, he has since admitted what went wrong in Jacksonville. You guys ready for this?
3: Yeah.
2: Meyer admits what he believes went wrong. Yes. I thought you're flagging me down, James.
1: No, I'm just waving people.
2: Anyways, so Urban Meyer admits that he believes what went wrong. Quote, "That's where I struggled in the NFL. I think so bad. How do you develop trust? Trust takes time. Maybe I was used to the college player, the younger person who would come over to the house. I would get to meet his family. There's none of that at that level. It's grown men doing a grown man's job. You lose trust. You lose a locker room. You lose a team. You lose everything. The way I earn trust is being with a guy for 8 hours a day, having you around my family, being around your family. You see exactly what makes me tick. I'll do anything for you, and I would expect you to do the same for me. It's a trustful relationship. That takes a lot of time. I was in the weight room every day. I was in the quarterback meeting rooms. Those guys were all over my house. There's no hesitation. There's no second guessing. When you don't have that, it's painful. I've experienced that a few times." What a load of crap. You didn't have trust. You didn't develop trust with your players because they weren't coming over to your house, because you didn't meet their family. I didn't know that was the only way to develop trust. I trust you, Jamie. I've been to your house one time. Hell, you haven't even been to my house.
1: No, I haven't been invited.
2: I think you trust me.
1: I do trust you.
2: Different ways of.
1: I'm a little hurt, but I trust you.
2: No, yeah. I don't blame you for being hurt on that one. Yeah. More than one way to build trust, is there not? This seems like a complete, like, just an excuse bomb. Hey, you know, it's my fault I didn't develop trust with the players. But, you know, it's not really my fault because they wouldn't come over.
1: Well, that's what it is. Narcissistic.
2: Holy smokes.
1: The narcissist in him is, yeah, I did this wrong, but it wasn't because of what I did. It was the reason I ended up being that way is because of them.
0: What'd you say, right. Babcock?
2: Oh!
1: That's exact. Okay, so Marshy, get out of my head. As he was talking, in my head, I was like, this is Mike Babcock. Mm. The Mike Babcock of football. Because that's what he would do.
2: Yeah.
0: At least Mike Babcock has won a Stanley Cup.
1: Well, the Red Wings did.
0: Right.
1: And Todd McClellan. Right. Let's just make it clear.
2: So there's this article, but the spun says, NFL fans aren't necessarily buying Urban Meyer's explanation. Quote, "Other ways to lose trust. Kick your own player, go to the bars instead of returning home with the team after a road trip, not know who Aaron...
1: He just needed a hand warmer.
2: Okay. Not know who Aaron Donald is, can do like 17 sequels to this if needed," one reporter shared. "Urban just isn't that good of a coach when he can't buy all the best players. Simple as that. Same with Saban."
0: Whoa.
2: One fan
1: added. Wow, Saban caught astray.
2: Yeah.
1: What the hell's going on there?
2: I agree with the Urban Meyer part. I don't know if I agree with the Nick Saban part, but... Anyways,
0: well, with Nick Saban at Miami with the Dolphins.
1: Well, yeah.
0: Maybe that's what they're talking about.
2: Well, I do think there is.
1: He was a real Diamondback with the Dolphins.
2: I do think there is something to being just purely a college coach. You're more comfortable telling, you know, 18, 19, 20-year-olds what to do not grown men who've got families and are it's a true profession. Mm-hmm. Nick Saban, there was the infamous quote by the former linebacker for the Dolphins, Zach Thomas, who told Nick Saban to shut the bleep up in like the first practice because Saban kept, you know, going on and on and on.
1: But that's a common mistake that college coaches make.
2: Sure.
1: Especially career college coaches when they go to the NFL. Maybe not today because things have changed a little bit, but in the Saban era, like it was like drill sergeant as the coach.
2: Right.
1: Well, you're not going up to the NFL where guys are making millions and millions of dollars or have been there for 5, 6, 7 years and getting in their grill and treating them like some 18-year-old green linebacker, you know?
2: Yeah, it's 100%. Yeah. All right, it's Fastlane on 101 ESPN. Did the Brewers go all in for Scooble and still screw up the trade package? More details emerge on that. That's next on 101 ESPN.
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0: So yesterday, our guy Mar said, hey, if you're the Milwaukee Brewers, why don't you just go all in for Tarik Skubal?
1: Yeah,
0: go get yourself a bona fide ace, right? And the Brewers apparently did go after Tarik Skubal. ESPN Milwaukee, who I think hates the Brewers right now.
2: They're not happy.
0: No, they're certainly not. We got some audio from them. But first, the Brewers did make a pitch to the Detroit Tigers for Tarik Skubal. Pun unintended, but I'm glad it hit anyways. The Brewers' initial offer, according to Foul Territory on Twitter, the initial offer for Skubal included three prospects, all of whom were hitters, and at least two were top 100 prospects, according to Adam McAlvey. Luis Peña was one of the three prospects included in the offer. So now that you have that background, here's ESPN Milwaukee on not trading for Skubal.
3: It doesn't seem like they put Logan Henderson on the table. It seems that's what prevented them from getting the deal done. If you're putting all of the different reports together and kind of marrying everything, it's starting to become a little bit more clear. It seems pretty clear that the Tigers wanted a pitcher and the Brewers didn't want to offer a pitcher.
0: So not including a pitcher in the deal for Skubal essentially was the thing that cost them an opportunity to get Skubal. And instead they pivot, they go with Dustin May and Jojo Romero, and they give up two outfield prospects because obviously they felt better about that. I don't know. And Marsh, I'm going to call a timeout here.
2: Oh,
0: Marsh.
1: Timeout on the field.
0: Your
2: How
0: thoughts.
2: How many do you have left?
0: Two.
1: My thoughts.
0: This half.
1: How do you trade for the best pitcher in baseball and not give the team losing the best pitcher in baseball a pitcher?
0: Fair.
1: That's my thought.
2: But what,
0: Jamie?
2: What kind of pitcher did they want in return?
1: Well, it sounds like
0: one of their top.
1: Henderson guys. Was the guy, and man, he is a solid pitcher.
2: The problem that you have here, in my opinion, because I was not on the phone calls, is I bet the Brewers had zero guarantee that Skubal was going to even entertain re-signing there.
1: Yeah, no way he was.
2: So if he's not, and you have this stud pitcher that's going to be your Tarik Skubal in a year or two, I'm not making that deal either. Mm-hmm. I'm not.
1: I mean, he.
2: I'm not, because I know my roster, and I look at the Dodgers, and I know it's going to take luck as well as playing well to get past that team. And I'm not mortgaging my stud pitcher for a month and a half of Tarik Skubal.
1: So Logan Henderson this year, 6-1, 2.70 ERA with 62 strikeouts, and his whip is 0.90. He's a stud.
0: You got to know who you are.
2: Yeah.
1: And he like, his velocity.
2: The Brewers will have him for like seven straight years in their rotation.
0: Along with Mizorowski.
2: Yes.
1: So his velocity is nowhere near Jacob Mizorowski's, but this guy can paint. I mean, he is accurate, and whenever he does throw that fastball, he can dot it. He's a really good.
2: So that's
1: pitcher.
2: Why that deal didn't happen
1: for sure.
2: Let's just be honest. Yeah. The Dodgers tried to fleece the Tigers tried to fleece the Brewers into trading Tarik Skubal for the next Tarik Skubal. So they backfill the hole and laugh at Milwaukee when everything's said and done.
0: Right.
1: Instead, the Cardinals fleeced the Brewers.
2: Then the Cardinals did, by all accounts.
0: Yes. By all accounts. But if you're Milwaukee, again, this goes back to the conversation we all had yesterday. You have to know who you are and where your depth is. And if your depth is in young position players, you want to trade from that area of strength. So that is what Milwaukee did, and they held to their guns. Why did they have to hold to their guns? Because they don't have a TV contract that's going to allow them to throw money at the next free agents.
2: And that's the problem, is that Tarik Skubal was going to be a free agent, and he was not going to continue being a Brewer.
0: Right. So you either win the World Series.
2: Even if you do. I mean, I guess you could forgive it more.
0: The whole purpose is to win, right? Yeah. So if you win a World Series, that's the only way. Because Skubal signs with the Dodgers anyway. He's going to go to L.A. because he doesn't want to be the guy. He wants to ride on the coattails of other guys. Wow.
2: I think that's unfair. You don't know that.
0: It's a fact. It's a fact.
2: You can't say it's a fact.
0: Kyle Tucker did
2: that. You can't say it's a fact.
0: Shohei Ohtani did that, and now Tarek Skubal will too. You need that guy. You need Henderson because you're not dealing now from a strength. So they said, here's our best offer that we're willing to give up.
1: So pretty similar situation. If you remember in 2008, hot commodity, starting pitcher, lefty, who went to Milwaukee in 2008?
0: CC Sabathia?
1: Yes. Where did he go after that?
0: He immediately went to the Yankees.
1: Correct. Milwaukee in the division series. Lost to Philadelphia 3-1.
0: Oh.
1: So they brought in CC Sabathia for that run.
0: Yeah.
1: And it didn't work.
2: Yeah.
0: And I remember, Marsh, at the time it being such a big deal because it was the Brewers. The Brewers are finally going for it. They lost anyway, son of a. This is just kind of their lot being a smaller market team.
2: Sorry. Yeah, it's knowing what your strengths are and knowing what your limitations are as an organization financially.
0: True that.
2: And that Milwaukee may not be as appealing of a city for some of the big free agents.
0: Correct, sir.
1: This is actually insane.
2: Uh-oh.
1: His season in 2008, I'm looking at it, for strictly the Brewers, 11-2.
0: Yeah.
1: 1.65 ERA. He started 17 games. How many complete games do you think he threw in 17 games?
2: Nine. That was where I was going, nine.
1: Close. He threw seven.
2: Wow.
0: He was dominant.
1: How many shutouts do you think he had?
0: Three.
1: Correct.
2: Oh, wow. Okay.
1: Well, in 130 and two-thirds innings.
2: Don't get a guess?
0: You had it too.
1: Seven complete games.
2: Wow. How many no-hitters?
1: I don't see that on here. He only gave up six home runs.
0: Guy wasn't trying. All right, let's do our sports six pack next. 314-399-9646 of the Air Comfort Service text line. So if you have any sports six pack questions for us, send those in now and we'll do it next on 101 ESPN.
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1: Cardinals, welcome back, Burleson. Good afternoon. I'm Bradford Bruns. 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Alec Burleson will return to the Cards lineup for tonight's series finale against New York. He was absent from Ollie Marmol's starting nine Tuesday. However, right knee inflammation still rendering Jordan Walker unavailable. Redbirds Yankees action beginning at 6:05 p.m. with Andre Pallante opposing Will Warren. College football, Mizzou wraps up its third fall camp practice. Tomorrow brings NFL coverage. 101 ESPN presenting Panthers Cardinals preseason style. Arizona rookie QB Carson Beck, not Jacoby Brissett, gets those initial snaps. 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
2: I have a question.
0: It's time for the Fast Lane to answer your sports questions.
3: I want to ask you a bunch of questions, and I want to have them answered immediately.
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0: Any questions, send it into the Air Comfort Service text line 314-399-9646. Okay, Andrew Marsh is ready for question one, please.
1: Question number one.
2: All right, we'll start with Grant Francis Fan Club. I know he's wanting us to talk some Blues hockey.
3: Yeah, a lot going on.
2: Do you buy the rumors of the Blues being in on Nikishin? Apparently the insider who reported it has a bad track record. Yeah, would he even be worth the rumored return and contract?
3: Yeah, I don't know. Do I think they've kicked the tires? Yeah, probably. But I think, you know, 15 other teams have kicked the tires on said player. As far as the return, the rumor, not fact, the rumor is that Jake Neighbors would be a part of this deal. I don't know if you're wanting to do that if you're the Blues. Right now, the left side of your blue line is in pretty good shape. When you look at it top to bottom, pretty good shape for your left side of your blue line. Nikishin, he's a talented player, but he's going to want north of $8 million right now. I don't know if he's an $8 million defenseman. He could be. That could be the deal. Oh, that's a great deal in 3 years from now. But what if it's not?
0: Would he fit what you're currently looking for in defensemen?
3: Oh, yeah. Yeah, he's legit. He's big. He's fast. He's strong. He's got an absolute bomb for a shot. Like, he would fit in very nicely to what you're building, especially when it comes to the blue line and the size factor that you're looking to have on your blue line.
0: Yeah.
3: He's further along than Lindstein is, so if you added him, you'd have Broberg, Nikishin, Fowler on your left side, and you'd have Parayko, Brandon Carlo, and Logan Mayhew. And then in the pipeline, you've got Lindstein and Juracek.
0: What do you think went sideways for Cam Fowler, who has been the consummate pro, very consistent?
3: He had a good finish of the season. I don't know. You know, there's a lot of guys on the Blues last year that did not have good first halves.
0: Sure.
3: And then they recouped it with a really good second half. Now, Cam Fowler played much better in the second half, although the point totals weren't there like they were the year before. They still were better than the first half, but we got spoiled because we got Cam Fowler at the exact same moment that the team spiked last year. Was it the team that helped him? Was it him that helped the team? I don't know. Maybe both.
0: Yeah.
3: And he was phenomenal. He was quarterback in your power play. I mean, I think he was second in points or first in points in the playoff scoring for the Blues.
2: He was great.
3: He was awesome. And then he had a bad start. Kyra had a bad start. Thomas had a bad start. Like, everybody at the same time kind of deflated. It wasn't good. So I'm expecting Cam Fowler to have a strong season coming up. He's such a good skater. He's got great experience. He can quarterback a power play if you want him to. He can kill penalties. He lacks the physicality that I like in a player, but not all players are built the same, nor do they all have to play the same. And I just happen to be a person that likes physical defensemen. And I'm not talking about, like, you don't have to be a fighter, you don't have to be some mutant, but being a physical defenseman means it's very difficult to play against you at all times. Yeah. One, you have an absolute cobra for a stick, and all that means is it's stick on puck. Like, every time you come around me, it feels like you're going to lose the puck because I'm there with a good stick on puck, but also I'm body on body. So now you're not only uncomfortable trying to keep the puck away from my stick, but you're also trying to avoid getting bodied by me. And if nothing else, I can at least control your body position by being physical and sending you to an area that I want you to go to. Too many times I feel Cam Fowler is stick on puck, but then no body contact at all. And then it allows the opposition forward to then turn and gain ice again. And now you've got to turn and cat and turn and fake. Whereas if you finish him or you angle him into an area he doesn't like, he's got to one of two things. He's got to take the hit and eat the puck and get no play or throw the puck away. So that's one area I would like to see some improvement on because Cam Fowler is such a good skater that he's hard to get away from. Imagine if he had just a smidge of
0: body
3: physicality.
0: Yeah.
2: Do you think him playing with some of the younger defensemen throughout the course of the year had any impact on his play? You know, there were times throughout the season where it looked like there was some miscommunication between the defense in terms of who goes to the puck behind the net, and there's nobody out front. And it just seemed like that miscommunication, maybe because he's with a younger player that hasn't grasped that sort of thing yet, even though they're in the NHL, I understand. But, you know, there's some jitters there. You're a young guy. The game is fast. Maybe you try and do something that you shouldn't do because you think you can get to a puck, and next thing you know, there's nobody in front.
3: Yeah, so unfortunately, that happened to the veterans, too. Last year, there's many times where I was shaking my head because you had two veteran defensemen or a veteran defenseman and a forward both chasing a guy behind the net, leaving a guy wide open. So to me, that's just lack of attention to detail and communication. But there is a difference. Mm-hmm. I've been the young guy to play with a veteran defense partner. And, you know, the one thing that I prided myself on as a young defenseman was not making Al MacInnis change the way he played.
2: Yeah.
3: Like, I don't want Al to have to babysit me.
2: Like, so, overcompensate.
3: Yeah, and not be a part of the offense, not join the attack. And Al and I had great chemistry. And so Al was able to actually up his game and had some of his best seasons. Well, he had the only time he won the Norris Trophy. It's not a job because of me, but there is a big part of it. Like, we were really good together, and Al was a very good player slash coach to me. But if you do have a younger player, now when I went to the Islanders and other teams, played with younger players, and it can be difficult. You find yourself limiting risk.
2: Yeah.
3: Because you're like, oof, you know, and you're, so now you're playing back, you're on your heels instead of being aggressive. Mm-hmm. And it's just human nature because you don't have confidence in the player that's beside you, or the player beside you is not good enough yet.
2: Yeah.
3: And do I think that Cam Fowler was a victim of that? Yeah. He played with Logan Mailloux instead of Colton Parayko for the first half of the season, and sure, Logan Mailloux struggled.
2: Yeah.
3: So if you have a guy like Colton Parayko the year before, who's a dominant force, because the year before that Winnipeg Jets season, you know,
2: yeah,
3: Colton Parayko was unbelievable.
2: Yeah, he was great.
3: He was unbelievable. And so that was your partner. And now you get a young player, Logan Mailloux, who's never played a season in the NHL. And he's having a whole bunch of comparisons, or the talk of the Bull Duke trade.
2: Yep.
3: He's going through it mentally while physically having never played a season in the NHL. Now, by the way, Cam Fowler, congratulations, that's your partner. And then as the season went on, we saw what happened, though. Mm-hmm. Logan Mailloux got better, got more seasoned, was more confident. And what happened? Cam Fowler's play started to escalate. So I that's why I think this year, I think Cam Fowler will have another good season.
0: That's Jamie Rivers. It's Andrew Marsh. I'm Anthony Stalter. Let's carry over our Sports Six-Pack. It's some other questions. Keep those questions rolling into the Air Comfort Service text line at 314-399-9646. 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
6: All right, well, we went through one question. It was a really good question in the Sports Six Pack Part 1, one in which Jamie gave some outstanding insight on some of the Blues players.
7: Thank you.
6: Yeah, man. Why don't we go to question 2, please?
0: Question number 2.
8: All right, so we did not actually reveal the winner of Bet the Board yesterday. Gretchen wants to know who won Bet the Board for July, please, and thank you. Well, Gretchen, I have some bad news. Jamie beat me.
7: Yeah, let's go, baby.
6: Jamie
8: back,
6: Rivers.
8: Backed into a win.
6: Nice job, Jamie.
7: Kind of,
6: congrats, man.
7: Well, you know, Anthony, I battled back the entire month, was behind Marshy. And, you know, I just told myself every morning when I woke up, I looked in the mirror, and I'm like, just keep going. Just trust the process and just grind.
6: Yeah.
7: And, you know, I felt like that's what I did. Put myself in a position to be in the final.
6: Mm-hmm.
7: And then once we got into the final, although it wasn't a Picasso, I still picked the right picks.
6: Yeah.
7: And it was just one of those wins this month that was truly a blue-collar effort, and it might be the one I'm most proud of after, you know, all the ones I have won, the several that are out there.
6: Oh, wow.
7: This one, proud of.
6: Well, good, Jamie. That's congratulations, man. So
7: you
6: grinded and you put yourself in good positions.
7: Yeah,
6: good, nice.
7: Yeah, that's well said.
8: Winston wins the prize pack. That was Jamie's
6: Winston guy.
8: Yeah,
6: congratulations, Winston.
7: Winston sounds very royal.
6: Do you know who Winston Zedmore is?
7: Winston Churchill is.
6: Yes, I do. Yes, yes, Jamie. Yes, I do. And you? What about you?
8: Do I know Winston?
6: Winston Zedmore?
7: Yeah, that's made up.
6: I might be butchering the last name.
8: I've never heard of that. He sounds like a
6: Bradford
8: rocker.
9: Stoltz, you're all over it, man. Original Ernie Thank Hudson,
7: you.
9: Still
7: oh,
9: doing
7: man.
9: The thing.
7: Oh, yeah, yeah.
6: My God, Bradford.
8: That's right.
6: Nice job,
8: I didn't
6: Bradford.
8: Know the last
6: Thank
8: name.
6: You.
7: I've seen that movie. I've also seen another one, the guy called Sir Winston.
6: Huh.
7: Yeah.
6: What's that one about?
7: It's a good plot.
6: Okay.
7: It's a handyman. That he makes house calls, and sometimes the people may not have the financial means for the job to be done, and so they negotiate, you know, a form of payment. Mm. And Sir Winston does an excellent job.
6: Question 3, please.
0: Question number 3
8: from the 314. If you could have a day off from everything, this includes kids, work, etc. What would you do?
6: Oh man!
7: To speak of.
6: So I have no
7: just one day off.
8: No responsibilities. Just one day off. You can do whatever you want.
6: Knowing me, I'd probably still walk around the house looking for things that need to be fixed, or
7: I don't relax easy.
6: Yard work,
7: like at home.
6: Yeah.
7: Like if I had like 3 days off, and you told me I could go to the lake and just sit there. Enjoy the weather, get out on the boat, hang out, like nothing crazy. I don't mean like get wild and partying and all that. Just like to chill. Like, yeah. But at home, the whole day, like sitting there doing nothing.
6: Mm-hmm.
7: I think I'd go crazy.
6: Go crazy, folks.
7: Go crazy.
6: Honestly,
7: when's the last time you walked through your house? It's a Saturday.
6: Yeah.
7: Just pretend, because Saturday's a work day off, but we'll just pretend it's Saturday.
6: Yeah.
7: And you walked in your living room, you sat in the chair at like 12:30 and didn't move all day and were totally relaxed and like no worries.
6: I couldn't tell you.
7: I tried it.
6: Yeah.
7: I sat there and then I was like, my mind was racing.
6: Same.
7: Like, I'm like, what am I supposed to be doing right now? And I got up and I looked outside and I was like, man, it's pretty nice outside. Went out into the yard and started piddling.
6: Yeah.
7: Just piddling, doing little things, spraying some weeds and doing this.
6: Yeah, totally.
7: Like, what am I doing?
6: I know. No, I'm with you. Wow. I got some self-shame going on if I'm sitting there on a Saturday.
7: I think Marshy's going to disagree with us.
8: Complete opposite. No. Brother, if I had a full day to do nothing, I don't know if I'd leave my bed outside of eating food and going to the bathroom.
6: Dude, I'll tell you what.
8: Like if let's break this down. If it's October weekday,
7: yeah,
8: that more than likely means we'll have day baseball. I'll sit there, maybe I'll get out of bed. And I'll go to the couch.
7: Maybe.
8: And I'll watch alone? Baseball. Well, yeah, it's just me. Okay. So I'm watching baseball.
7: It makes a difference for me.
8: Maybe I won't even go order food somewhere and get in my car. I'll DoorDash it because I can. I'm not leaving my house.
6: Right.
8: I'll just sit there all day and do nothing. I have no issue doing that. Yeah. I have, for the majority of my life, I've been an extroverted person. Mm-hmm. But I absolutely have no problem being an introvert for X amount of time.
6: If it's during the fall and it's a Saturday or Sunday, then I could absolutely get on board. If I didn't have anything going on, I could absolutely get on board with all day football. But if it's like a weekday,
8: well, it would have to be a weekday because of the work. That's why I mentioned weekday. Because if it's Sunday, I'm absolutely planting myself on the couch and I'm not moving.
6: Right.
8: Watching football all day, which is exactly what I do now.
6: There you go. I one time recently, Saturday, nothing else going on. I'm looking at like the grout on her kitchen, and I'm like, nah, this won't do. I'm cleaning the grout out. It looked beautiful when it was all done, but that's where my mind goes. Yeah. I'm like, what do I need to do?
7: This Sunday,
6: I'm a waste. What do I need to do?
7: This Sunday was almost like that, too. It didn't really have anything scheduled. Mm-hmm. And so I was like, okay, we're going to do multitude of things. And I was out working in the yard. And as I'm doing stuff in the yard, like the sprinklers are going, doing stuff. I'm getting McKinnon's clothes all set up for like the back to school soon. Then I'm like, oh, as I'm going through her clothes, I'm like, man, I really need to make a purge. And my kids were coming over. My boys were coming over that night. And they like to... If I'm done with clothes or I don't wear them anymore, they'll jump in and grab them. So I purge all my suits and ties and all that, and all my t-shirts. Like 3 hours later, I was like,
6: ah, feels good.
7: It's great.
6: What next?
7: Kind of.
6: Yeah.
7: And that was a great day. Yeah, it's productive.
6: Good.
8: Guys, I hate to say this. You know, we've been talking about, the Milwaukee Brewers, what can they do to beat the Dodgers? Could be another team.
7: Marshy, I've noticed that you have a...
8: Stop it.
7: You're starting to have a...
8: Go to break.
7: Pretty serious...
8: I already know what you're going to say.
7: Crush.
8: Stop.
7: Yes. On a certain team in the NL Central.
8: No, I don't.
6: Because it just... Break. He just popped on our screen here at said team.
7: Yeah. And...
8: just go to break.
6: If you're wondering who it is, just think of three letters. Three hateful letters.
7: Well, for the individual, four hateful letters if you're thinking of the team.
6: Yeah.
8: Yeah. I don't like the team. I'm just saying.
7: You talk about them an awful lot recently, huh?
8: Well, you know,
7: Bet the board. He bet on them too.
6: Oh, that's disgusting.
8: No, I never did that.
7: No, you disgusting. Did.
8: No, I have the. I'll go through it right now.
6: He does never.
7: I was there.
6: All right, we got the gauntlet. We just handed
8: don't
6: out.
8: Don't be spreading lies, Ricky Bobby.
6: We just handed out a gauntlet trophy to Sam. So. We're on a bit
7: I feel
6: of a
7: like
6: losing.
7: Sam reached in and took it, though.
6: No, you're right. He did. He absolutely
7: He didn't mess around.
6: No, he didn't.
8: He didn't.
6: So we are on a 4 gauntlet losing streak. We'll see if we can snap it next on 101 ESPN.
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6: 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What's up, Corey?
15: Hey, guys. How you doing? Hey, Marcy. What's up, man?
6: What's going on, Corey?
15: My DD buddy, man. We crushed last weekend.
8: Let's talk about Diamond Dynasty.
6: The Diamond Dog. I like that.
8: Diamond Dynasty.
15: Marcy's a dog, man.
6: Marsh was telling Jamie and I that you guys kind of bonded.
15: We did a little bit. I was pretty nervous when I first got on there with him. Then he starts talking. I'm like, he's just a normal dude, man. He just opened up and helped me. I struck out on like three pitches way out of the zone, and I'm like, oh, God, this guy's going to quit. And next thing you know, he's just talking to me about life. And I'm like, all right, he's just a normal dude. Let's just get it.
7: Did he give you any advice? Like, did he pretend that he was like Ollie Marmol? And tell you, change your approach.
15: But he helped me realize how mean people could be sometimes. Because he knows I umpire baseball, and he was like, the first year that I was there, you know, some of the stuff you guys probably get in text messages and stuff, it's pretty awful. So it made me appreciate you guys a little more.
6: Thank you very much.
7: Yeah, thank you.
6: I was called a tool the other day.
7: You were yesterday.
6: Yeah. You know, like.
8: Yeah, just unprompted, too.
6: Unprompted and without any sort of explanation on that. Yeah, and that was one of the nicer ones. All right, so Corey, you got to take on Marsh, right?
15: Oh yeah, I've faced Jamie twice, and I'm not getting embarrassed on the air anymore. And I've never faced you.
6: Come on, Jamie.
7: I don't know, man. Sorry, Corey.
6: Jeez. All right.
7: But Corey knows you play to win, man. That's all.
6: That's true. So you got Marsh today, Corey?
15: Yeah, I like the way you build up suspense at the end.
6: Oh, thank you. Yeah, yeah.
8: He's good at that.
6: We try to provide some drama to the gauntlet. Yeah.
7: Anthony's real good at that.
6: Thank you, buddy. What the?
7: What?
6: All right, Marsh, get out of here.
15: All right, good day today. So we'll find out if it's real or not. Because if I win, I'm a terrible person, right?
6: Yes, correct. Yeah, Marsh only defeats good people. So yeah. All right. So Marsh is going to go to the concourse. What are we calling that?
7: Yeah, the concourse of silence.
6: Concourse of silence. That's right. Corey, you're going to tell Bradford to spin that wheel.
15: Oh, that's weird. Bradford, spin that wheel.
6: It's a little different today. So Bradford's back in our 101 ESPN studios doing a bang-up job, as always, running things as we're at the E&B Granite Studios inside Sensei Community Ice Center. So Bradford, who's donning a Denario Alexander Rams jersey?
9: Buddy, we are throwing it back to the DX missile. Feeling it today.
6: Okay, there you go. So what category do we got?
9: All right, Corey, playing to win. You're going to have to do so for the second consecutive day. The wheel spinning and landing on random.
6: Oof. How do you feel about rando, Corey?
15: That was the first time I was ever on here. Jamie beat me in random.
7: Oh, wow.
15: Hey, Jamie, what's the most commonly consumed fruit in the world?
7: Most commonly consumed fruit in the world?
15: That was the question you beat me on.
7: Yeah. You know I'm half brain dead, so it's
6: a banana.
15: Yeah. Let's do it.
6: Is it banana?
7: It's banana?
15: It is banana.
6: Yeah. All right. Anyways.
7: Ashley made a real nice banana bread.
6: Did she?
7: Yeah,
6: she's very good at cooking and baking.
7: She's really good at that stuff.
6: All right. Random. Four random questions. Each one is worth 2 points, Corey, unless you ask for the options. If you ask for the options, those questions become worth 1 point. Are you ready?
15: Ready.
6: Question one. Even though the Grand Canyon

0: Uranus is the coldest planet in our solar system. Depends who you ask. But what is the hottest planet in our solar system?
1: Can you repeat the beginning of that?
2: Yeah, repeat it.
0: What? Uranus?
2: Yeah.
0: Yeah. Uranus is the coldest planet in our solar system. But what is the hottest planet in our solar system?
1: It has to be the first one there. Is it Mercury or Venus? I think it's Mercury, right? Let's do Mercury. Final answer.
0: Final? All right, thank you.
1: Yeah.
2: All right, Corey, question three. Of the seven continents, only one of them has land in all four hemispheres. Name this continent.
1: All water on all four?
2: Of the seven continents, only one of them has land in all four hemispheres.
1: I don't even know all of them. I've been out of school too long, man. Give me the options.
2: Sure. Asia, South America, or Africa?
1: I think it'd be I think it's Africa. Let's go with Africa. Final answer.
0: All right, final question here. There are 118 elements on the periodic table. What element sits at the number one spot?
1: Options.
0: Is it oxygen, hydrogen, or gold?
1: Oxygen, final answer.
2: All right, let's bring back our guy, Andrew Marsh. How are you feeling, Corey?
1: Dumb right now.
2: You know, if it makes you feel any better, this category often makes me feel real dumb. But
0: all right, Marshy's back.
2: All right, here we go.
3: All I heard was this category makes me real ill, which means it's probably random.
2: That's correct, Marsh. It is
0: Licensed to Ill.
2: Completely rando today.
0: Who sang that?
2: Licensed to Ill.
0: Whose album was that?
2: Public Enemy.
0: Nope.
2: Ice-T.
0: Nope.
4: Goodness, guys.
2: Not Tupac.
0: No.
2: You
0: got to fight.
2: Oh, Beastie Boys.
0: There you go.
2: My bad. All right, Marsh. You ready?
3: Yeah.
2: All right.
0: Pack a lunch, buddy.
2: Okay. Question one. Even though the Grand Canyon is located in Arizona, the river that flows through it is named after a different state. What is the name of the river that flows through the Grand Canyon?
3: It's named after a state?
2: Yes, sir.
3: Hmm. I will go. I do not know that. I don't want to take the options because there's only a few states in the surrounding area, right? Can't be more than three. Let's go with the options.
2: Colorado River,
3: okay.
2: Utah River, or Nevada River?
3: Okay, I was thinking it was between Colorado and Nevada. I'll go with the Nevada River. I think I know what the Colorado River is. The Nevada River, final answer.
2: What song do you think of? River, River runs through it. Flow.
3: Where the river flows.
0: Collective Soul, right?
2: Yeah. Oh, yeah.
0: Where the river flows. All right. Mm-hmm. Question two. Marshy, Uranus is the coldest planet in our solar system. But what is the hottest planet in our solar system?
3: The hottest?
0: Mm-hmm.
3: Would it be the one closest to the sun? Or is that a trick question?
2: We'll ask the questions around here.
3: Seriously. Well, it's Mercury, then Venus, Earth. Mercury, you'd think. But is it Venus? I'm going to go with Venus. Because of the gas. We'll go with Venus. Final answer.
2: A lot of gas in Venus, huh?
3: I think.

0: All right.
1: I hope it's not that obvious it was Mercury because it's closest to the sun, but
2: we'll
1: see. Are
2: you angry?
1: A little bit.
2: Okay.
0: Of the seven continents.
1: I don't like that you asked that.
2: I just wanted to know what your emotions would be.
0: Of the seven continents, only one of them has land in all four hemispheres. Name this continent.
1: In all four hemispheres. Oh my gosh. I literally just saw a Barstool video asking which country is in all four hemispheres. I don't remember the name of it. It's like an island. Continent. Is it in Africa? All four hemispheres, you say?
0: Yes, sir.
1: Jeez. It's either Europe or Africa. We're going to shoot for Africa. Final answer.
2: All right, Marshy, final question. There are 118 elements on the periodic table. What element sits at the number one spot?
1: I haven't. we'll go with hydrogen. Or is it helium? Oh, jeez. Oh, God. Hydrogen, final answer.
0: Okay.
1: I think it's helium. I don't know.
0: You want to go back to helium?
1: It doesn't matter. I already said final answer. I haven't looked at the periodic table since I was in high school.
2: Remember they used to have it on the wall in science class?
1: They had it. Just oh, yeah.
2: Sitting there. Stare at it.
1: Physical, I think it was it? No, not physical science.
0: Cheers, sense.
2: Yeah.
0: All right, let's go over these.
2: You died there.
0: Yeah, you did.
2: I'm going to battle through it, though.
0: Anyway. Yeah, you would have.
2: That's really got messed up, though.
0: Corey versus Marsh today in random. Let's start with that first question. Even though the Grand Canyon is located in Arizona, the river that flows through it is named after a different state. What is the name of the river that flows through the Grand Canyon? Marsh went with the Nevada River. Corey went with the Colorado River. Correct answer is...
2: Colorado River.
0: Colorado is the correct answer. Corey up 1-0 over Marsh. Of the seven continents, only one of them has land in all four hemispheres. Name this continent. Marsh went with Africa. Corey went with Africa. Correct answer is...
2: Africa.
0: Nice job. Corey, though, needed those options.
1: Okay.
0: So we're all knotted up at 2. There are 118 elements on the periodic table. What element sits at the number one spot? Corey went with oxygen.
1: Oh, yeah, that's a good one.
0: Marsh went with hydrogen, but I gave you an opportunity to go with helium,
1: mm-hmm.
0: and you decided to go against it, even though I was willing to give you a mulligan.
1: I did say final
0: correct answer is...
2: It is hydrogen.
0: Hydrogen, oh. Nice job. I tried to talk you out of a winning answer there. Or,
1: wow.
0: A correct one.
1: Wow, you're a heck of a friend, Anthony.
0: Yeah, yes, sir. He?
2: Solid.
0: Marsh up 2 at this point. Marsh is up 2.
2: Mm-hmm.
0: Final question. Maybe. Uranus is the coldest planet in our solar system. But what is the hottest planet in our solar system? Marsh, without the options, went Venus. Corey, without options, went Mercury. And oh, Marsh was so wow. conflicted.
2: Yeah,
0: Mercury,
2: he was pretzeled up there.
0: If it's Mercury, we got a walk-off, gents. If it's Venus or Mars, which is the other choice, you guys didn't take the options, but Mercury, Venus, and Mars, those were the options. Marsh is going to win. So, Corey, you're looking for Mercury. Marsh, you're looking for Venus or Mars. Corey.
3: You have chosen poorly.
4: You lose!
5: Not today!
0: Boom! Science! Correct answer is... Venus.
2: Oh, Venus, yes, yeah, sorry.
0: 869.
6: Nice job, Marshy.
0: So Marsh won 6-2 today over Corey, his new best friend. Corey, I'm sorry, man, but you're a good dude.
6: While I was on break, and they said that that plane is the hottest, literally exactly what you said, Marshy. Man, you're a pretty smart dude.
7: You know, I try, you know. Jamie just can't.
6: I'm surprised I didn't get that. The Billy Madison answer on a couple of those. You received 0 points, and may God have mercy on your soul.
0: No. Listen, I'm not going to throw stones, man. You know, I once said with Cheetah. So you can't really come back from that, Corey.
6: Thanks for having me, guys. I appreciate
7: thanks, you. Corey.
0: No, thank you, Corey. Take care. Thanks for listening. Now can you see it wouldn't have mattered?
1: Yeah.
0: I was just screwing with you.
7: Those
2: planets things get really.
7: Yeah.
0: You won 4-2. That last one, you won 6-2, but yeah. That last one wouldn't have mattered. So I was kind of trying to talk you out of it.
2: Anthony, I honestly had no idea Uranus was the coldest.
0: I didn't know either until now. Mm-hmm. Yeah. Nice job, Marsh.
7: Thank you, by the way.
0: Yeah, of course.
7: I thought only the studio chairs were the ones that broke.
0: No, apparently not. Jamie.
2: I don't know what I've done, guys.
0: Yeah, Jamie has. I mean, there's springs, screws, everything on the ground here. These are good. We're good at breaking chairs, apparently, here in the Fast Lane. All right. It is the Fast Lane on 101 ESPN. We do have Brad Thompson coming up at the bottom of the hour. If you're wondering, hey, did you guys already play the lineup game? We did. If you want to hear one of the worst lineups in MLB history, I got it for you right here, as the Cardinals will roll this thing out against Will Warren tonight. J.J. Weatherholt is your shortstop because Mason Winn has the night off. Ivan Herrera is catching Andre Pallante and hitting second. Alec Burleson is at least back in the lineup. He's hitting third and playing first. Jose the Ferminator Fermin is your right fielder and your cleanup hitter tonight. Nathan Church is hitting fifth and playing center field. Blaze Jordan is hitting sixth and playing third. Brian Torres is hitting seventh and playing in left field. Jimmy Crooks, the DH, is hitting eighth. And then Cesar Prieto is playing second base and hitting ninth. So your outfield tonight. Yeah, no.
2: Good call.
0: So your outfield tonight consists of Brian Torres, Nathan Church, and Jose Fermin, left to right.
2: Lock it down, baby.
0: How you guys feel about that?
7: I don't feel great, Anthony.
0: Yeah, no, I wouldn't either. Yeah, that's rough, man.
7: By the way, the island nation of Kiribati is the only country whose main territory touches all four hemispheres. It is the country of Kiribati.
0: Okay.
2: Kiribati.
0: I thought it was Curacao. How you no. pronounce it? Hey guys, I'm a number guy, right?
2: No, you're not.
0: Not math, just okay. Jersey numbers.
2: Oh, okay.
0: The Yankees saddled poor George Lombard Jr. with 96. Now I know the Yankees have given out a lot of numbers. I get it, but 96. That's horrible.
2: It's Pavel Bure with the Canucks.
7: I kind of like it.
0: Hockey's fine. 96 for baseball? You're the Yankee shortstop?
7: Aaron Judge is 99.
2: Yeah, 99. And that's,
0: is he the Yankee shortstop?
2: No, but that's kind of goofy. Nobody in the sports world should wear 99. That's Wayne Gretzky.
0: Again, hockey, fine.
7: Yeah, so Taguchi wore number 99.
2: Yeah, and he shouldn't have.
0: And then you gave Elliot Ramos, who you just got from the Giants, 34?
7: What's wrong with that?
2: But Anthony,
7: David Ortiz wore that.
2: The
7: number.
2: Yankees.
0: I love 34. It's my football number. Yeah. George Lombard Jr. should be rocking 34, not 96.
2: But Anthony, the problem,
0: it's embarrassing. No, it's, the Yankees should be embarrassed, is what I'm saying.
2: The problem you have with the Yankees is along the same lines as the Montreal Canadiens.
0: I know, they gave a bunch of numbers out.
2: They retired all the numbers.
0: Which is why I brought up 34. You gave Ramos. He's been there an hour. You gave
2: what
0: him
2: if
0: 34.
2: This guy chose 96? I don't.
0: And
2: think,
0: he's a fool.
2: I don't think the team.
0: You go from
2: would
0: two
2: force,
0: and Derek Jeter to 96.
2: Would force a veteran player acquired at the deadline. Here's your number, nerd. No, they'd say, hey, we have these available, and you pick. And when you, someone like me, you make a mockery of it sometimes. You take a goalie jersey. Like I did in Boston.
0: Oh, jeez.
2: See, Anthony, you just don't know what's going on.
0: 96. Marsh, I'm shocked you're not more outraged.
7: I'm not. I actually, I like the number. Anthony is my birth year, so.
2: Yeah, what's your problem with his birth year?
0: Fired for a birth year, not for the shortstop of the Yankees. You know who will have a problem with this? Probably not. Brad Thompson, who joins us next on 101 ESPN.

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3: Burleson hopes to stay hot at Yankee Stadium. Good afternoon, I'm Bradford Bruns. 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Cardinals first baseman Alec Burleson will rejoin the starting lineup tonight after sitting out Tuesday's contest. Number 41 terrorized New York pitchers in Game 1, belting three home runs. Series finale action beginning just after 6 o'clock. Andre Pallante squaring off against Will Warren. Mizzou fall camp well underway. Junior running back Jamal Roberts took stock of things through three practices.
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5: It's a Fast Lane on 101 ESPN, live from Centene Community Ice Center inside the E&B Granite Studios with Andrew Marsh and Jamie Rivers. I'm Anthony Stahl. So let's head to the Callier and Thompson phone line. We're joined by our guy, 2006 World Series champion, Cardinals TV analyst, Brad Thompson. What's up, BT?
6: What is up, gentlemen? I'm just sitting here watching the Cardinals get some defensive work before the game here at Yankee Stadium. It's getting a little cloudy. Hopefully the rain stays away, but looking forward to hopefully a little series victory here. Been a bit of an oddity the last two games. Offensive outpouring and then nothing yesterday. So hopefully a little bit more of game one for the Cardinals.
7: Yeah, we'll get back to that in a second, BT. I want to talk to you a little bit about the trip to Canada. How was your trip to Canada, my friend?
6: So Canada was fantastic, Jamie. You know, your people, amazing. I'm a big Toronto fan, but I will say I didn't do anything Canadian, okay?
7: Talking about beaver tails. Did you have the beaver tail?
6: No, I didn't have a beaver tail, and I was the one that was digging in on the beaver tails. Like, I'm a big fan of, like, well, at least what it looks like. I mean, it's a pastry, and you put whatever you want on that bad boy. So no beaver tails, didn't have poutine, didn't have any bags of milk. Jamie, what the hell is going on with the bags of milk? Why is that a thing?
7: Yeah, I don't know. I have no explanation for it, Brad. I grew up with it, so I just thought that was normal. So when I came down here to St. Louis and they didn't have the bags of milk, I was then confused. So what the hell is with not having bags of milk?
6: Well, do you find it far more convenient having a handle and being able to pour your milk? Is that way easier?
7: Yeah, I guess so. Yeah, but you got a handle your milk down here, too.
6: Well, so the bags have a handle on them?
7: No, the bags go into a little, like, Rubbermaid or Tupperware thing. You slide the bag in, and you clip, not one of the corners, Anthony, both of them.
5: That seems like a lot of work. Why don't you just put them in a milk cart?
7: And then you pour it. And then, but the bags themselves, you can have three bags of milk, and you can, it stores in there. So you don't have to go to the store every 3 days for milk.
8: That sounds like a leaking disaster.
7: No, it's wonderful.
6: It really does. Yeah.
7: As long as you're competent. One,
6: another thing that I think about, Jamie, is, you know, and this isn't so much nowadays with all the technology, but back in the day, how did you ever find any missing children if they couldn't go on the back of a milk carton in Canada? You know what I mean?
7: Wow.
6: Like, that was like just nobody's reading the bags on that one. I bet that was a bit of an epidemic. Either way, yeah, didn't do anything. The closest thing I did, and I don't know if you guys heard me talk about this on the broadcast, I was a little embarrassed. The closest thing I did was have maple syrup, but I wasn't trying to have maple syrup. I thought in the hotel room that it was like a proprietary, like, Canadian whiskey or something, so I went and got ice, put it, and poured it right over it. I was like, man, that's a little thick, but maybe it's like an old fashioned type blend. Turned out it was 100% maple. So
7: that was my nightcap
6: on one of the evenings. It wasn't as bad as you'd think. It was pretty good.
7: That's funny because there is a couple of bourbons in Canada. They've got them down here too, but they have like the maple syrup or the smoked maple bourbon.
6: Yeah.
7: That's hilarious that you poured that in there and you say,
6: yeah, straight up maple. Yeah, so a little bit sweeter than the Knob Creek makes a good maple one. It was a little sweeter than that one.
8: Wow. All right, well.
7: That's incredible.
8: BT, your thoughts on the Cardinals trade deadline. They're getting glowing remarks, and rightfully so, but what are your thoughts?
6: Yeah, look, like any of these trades, we're going to find out. We'll see what happens. And like any other trade deadline, too.
8: Tell us how these two outfielders from Milwaukee goes into the plans. Don't you dare. Well, don't you dare say, well, you don't know what these guys are going to be. You need to hype these two up.
6: Anthony, take two. Ask me the question again.
8: Thank you, Brad. Now, Brad, Cardinals getting glowing remarks from their trade deadline. But what we want to know is, what do you think about the Cardinals trades?
6: Well, look, let's start with the Brewers. The F word is getting thrown around a lot, and it's fleeced. It is fleeced, Anthony. That's how I feel the Brewers are feeling right now. 18-year-old superstar. Pick your favorite player, Anthony. Alexander Frias is better than that player.
8: Thank you.
6: That in every single aspect of what he does. And Josiah Ragsdale, pick your second favorite player. Better than him. That's right.
8: Yeah.
6: 22 years old. No, seriously, with this trade with the Brewers, look, the Brewers have done a really good job. And buy your jerseys now, by the way, of both of these guys. The Brewers have done a really good job of drafting, of signing international free agents that have speed, that have athleticism, that do things right. Look at their big league roster is littered with high draft picks and guys that they signed that are crazy athletic. We talked about it. They're not an organization that hits a ton of home runs. I think they're the lowest in the minor, or lowest in the big leagues, but they score a ton of runs because they're crazy athletic. They're double machines. So there's like a lot of upside when you're looking at this, and you end up getting the 11th and the 13th best prospects in their organization, two young outfielders, both hit from the left side. For May, who you knew was a rental, like, let's be totally honest with May, the thought process was bring him in. Hopefully, for his sake, he stays healthy. Hopefully, he is able to help you win some games and provide some value at the trade deadline. That's exactly what he was able to do. And Jojo Romero is a free agent at the end of the year. Who knows? Maybe the Cardinals want to reunite with him at the end of the season, in the offseason. But I think it's a pretty good package that you end up getting for those guys. And then you flip to the other trade of Lars Nootbaar. And I know a lot of Cardinal fans sad to see Lars go. But you end up picking up two very good arms out of the D-back system. And one of them, that talking to people around that organization, cannot believe they let go. That's the lefty. That's Sandro Santana. This kid's striking out the world. It was 70-something strikeouts in 40 innings that he had. Big-time arm. Somebody that'll be knocking on the door. I mean, both these arms are sitting there at AA. So, dude, there's real excitement around some of the pieces that they brought in. Now, other than buying the jerseys right now, and now they're better than your favorite player, will it take a little bit of time for some of these guys to get here and come to fruition? Yeah, But we're already seeing it, man. We're seeing the fingerprints of Chaim Bloom and his front office. You look around the minor league. I mean, you're kind of stocked now when you're talking about big arms, prospects that are coming, help is on the way. Like, you're starting to see glimpses of the future, and certainly an exciting, I think, deadline. But so you guys obviously have a better pulse on this. I'm around the team, and it's so surreal actually being around the team during a trade deadline, sitting there in the Cardinals clubhouse as it is flashing up that May and Romero are getting traded, and then watching them try to find Dustin. Dustin goes into the manager's office, standing right there. Just such a surreal time in the game. But what has been the outpouring from Cardinal fans? I mean, you guys are talking about it and talking to them daily. How's it been?
5: I think people, the initial, like, why are they trading inside the division? That once that passed, and that was very brief, I think Cardinals fans started to really enjoy the feedback that was given from people who follow the prospects. I think they also kind of reveled, and we did too. We're not just saying it for Cardinals fans. We kind of reveled in the fact that, like, the media in Milwaukee, they were furious with the deal because they felt like the Brewers were giving up too much. I honestly think, and this is saying a lot because fans can be a little skeptical. But I do think the wide majority of the feedback that we saw, at least, or the response, I should say, was positive, Brett.
6: Yeah, I think that's great. And look, a couple of things. One, you're hearing it from outside sources that are not just the Cardinals doing it. And two, right. I think that Chaim Bloom has done enough early and been honest enough to kind of get the benefit of the doubt from the fan base. So, like, we're going to see. But I'm excited about that. They also bring in Caleb Ferguson for some international draft money. You know, they need another lefty in the pen, obviously. So he'll be able to help out a bit. Nice outing for him in the ball game last night.
5: Yeah,
6: so, look, I think it's an exciting time.
9: BT, you brought up Dustin May and his purpose here in St. Louis. He gets moved to Milwaukee. Hunter Dobbins makes the start. He'll get some more time as a starting pitcher. We talked earlier today about him developing in real time the situation that he was in the fourth inning, runners on first and third, no outs. He ends up striking out Jazz Chisholm to get out of that inning. What did you make of the situation that he was in as a young pitcher and his outing overall in New York?
6: Yeah, I think it's a great point. I mean, because obviously the Cardinals did not they were not able to generate any offense in the ball game last night. But that inning specifically, those are one of those innings where games are made or lost potentially. And it started with the leadoff walk, which you never want to have happen. Then Garcia was able to add a single to it. But he made some pitches when he needed to. And that's what they like about Dobbins, is he does have the good mix. I mean, around baseball right now, it's few and far between. Like, very rarely do you see us do the pitch arsenal on a starter now that he's got three pitches. Like, the game now is about shapes. It's about mixing it up. It's about having different pitches that look similar but are different velo-wise and different movement profile-wise. And he has all of those things. Plus, he's got enough octane on his fastball in the mid-90s to be able to get it by you and get a little swing and miss. So I thought that he really showed out well in that one. Got a couple of ground balls. Did get the big strikeout of Jazz Chisholm. And to your point, Jazz had hit a home run off him in that first outing. Struck him out the next two times. Went to school on the swing of Jazz. Instead of throwing something down the breaking ball, he rode the fastball at the top of the zone twice to be able to get him later in the game. That's how he ended up striking out. But I like it, and I like the fact that he's getting a chance here and getting a little bit more runway. I think the guy's a competitor. So we'll see, man. We'll see what he looks like. And that's going to be the biggest key down the stretch of all of these starters, right? Who's in? Who are they? Who are we looking to for the future? What part of this group or all of these guys, like, who is going to be a part of it? Because you know that there are guys knocking on the door at AAA.
5: We'd be remiss, Brad, if we didn't ask you about Quinn Matthews. What do you think of his performance in Toronto?
6: Well, I'll talk about another guy that's knocking on the door. What I really liked about him, that was not the easiest place in the world to make a major league debut. First of all, I mean, you're going outside the country. You got to deal with bags of milk. Nobody's able to find these kids. But, and then, like, packed house. this place is packed. You got family there, you got friends there, and he just started pouring in strikes. So I was really impressed with the poise, and I know that's something that he's really worked on is the mental side of things over the last year, right? He had a ton of success early on, 2024, as we all know, minor league pitcher of the year. He was able to rack up over 200 strikeouts and made it look easy, and then realized, you know, like as you move on, things can get harder. He didn't let anything really compound on him. He was able to limit some damage, get out of some jams in that ball game as well. He had some traffic in the third inning, had some traffic in the fourth inning, limited each one of those to one run apiece. So I like what we saw out of Quinn Matthews. And again, it's just another layer of depth, and you got more and more guys that are getting closer, and we'll see, you know, we'll see what other opportunities lie for Quinn Matthews at the big league level. But he was not scared by the situation. Nothing seemed overwhelming. So I would say a very encouraging one for him.
8: BT, great stuff as always. We'll look forward to the call tonight with you and Chip. And, you know, tell Chip we said hello, all right?
6: I will tell Chip. I don't know where he went. I think he's probably eating dinner or something. I don't know. I haven't decided if I'm going to eat today, guys. We went to Katz's Deli for lunch. Oh, those enormous pastrami sandwiches.
8: Yes.
6: I had never had one of those before, so I figured, hey, we better do it. I've had the wheezes for like 5 hours.
7: Oh, yeah.
8: I've partaked. That's good stuff,
7: that's
8: though.
7: An ordeal.
8: Yes, it is. Yeah. All right, Brad. Well, get something to eat anyways, okay? You don't want to be lightheaded, all right?
6: No, good call. Good call. Got to feed the beast. I'll talk to you guys next week.
8: See you, man. That's our guy, Brad Thompson, 2006 World Series champion. What a character.
7: He's hilarious.
8: What a joy. All right. It's Fastlane on 101 ESPN. Let's talk a little blues here in a second. But first, we have your chance and your opportunity, to win a pair of tickets to see Guns N' Roses next Saturday night at August. I'm sorry. Next Sunday night, August 16th at Busch Stadium. See, I read the damn copy anyways. All right. Let me start over. Take two. 101 ESPN, that's us, has your opportunity to win a pair of tickets to see Guns N' Roses next Sunday night, August 16th at Busch Stadium. 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monstrosity of a decision by the New York Yankees to give their top prospect, Lombard, the 96 jersey, Texter 96, the Air Comfort Service text line at 314-399-9646 will receive the Guns N' Roses tickets today.
7: Your attitude sucks.
8: Yeah, Marsh. All right. What does a new contract look like for Jimmy Snuggerud? Jamie will tell you next on 101 ESPN.
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8: Well, Jimmy Snuggerud has been in the league for about an hour, so
9: let's talk about
8: his contract, huh? Let's talk about his next contract.
7: Get paid, baby.
8: Our guy Jeremy Rutherford, who does absolute fantastic work at The Athletic, teamed up with Shayna Goldman.
7: Oh, yeah.
8: And they discussed what a contract would look like for Snuggy. Jimmy Snuggery.
7: Teach me how to Snuggy.
8: Teach me how to. Over the next 8 seasons, they write. Lecision's model. And by the way, I was talking to Marsh on this.
9: Dom
8: Lecision. How does that, how do all these S's and Z's and C's, how does that?
7: One thing, when you look at the way it's spelled, makes no sense, which is usually what Dom writes.
8: Fair.
9: Doesn't it look like when you are, you're typing and you kind of like, if I were to go like this, but I had my hand on the keyboard a bunch of different letters.
8: Yep. Yeah. Or sometimes I get angry if I'm like trying to spell a word and spell check can't even help me out on it because it's so off. I'm like, fine.
9: Sometimes your keyboard doesn't even work. You just have to close it, open it up,
8: tap it.
7: Technology's tough sometimes.
8: It is. Yeah. Anyway, over the next eight seasons, Lecision's model projects Snuggerud will have an average market value around $10.8 million.
7: What's his model based off of?
8: In the seven starting in 2027-28, when a new deal would start, it's $11.2 million.
7: Okay.
8: Does this sound about right for Jimmy Snuggerud?
7: I don't know.
8: Projecting, of course, that he, you know, can compete.
7: Projecting what? Let me see how he's got this.
8: Yeah, there's a bunch of maths and math stuff and net rating, net, offensive rating, stuff like that. Yeah. Defensive rating.
9: Lots of numbers. There's a graph here. But if we go through the years, so you mentioned the upcoming market value. So this upcoming season, 7.8 to 9.1 in 27-28, 28-29, 10.2. It keeps going until the 30-34 season, which is $12.5 million. So nothing over that number. With his projections, I feel like he's going to be way better than that, I would hope, with this new cap.
7: You mean the dollar value to you equates to how good the player is?
9: His market value.
7: Yeah.
9: For his projection with the next, what, how many years is that? 6 years? You're telling me that Jimmy Snuggerud won't be worth more than $12.5 million on the market?
7: Based on things right now, he's making $950,000.
9: Correct. I guess I just have a lot of faith that Jimmy Snuggerud is going to be quite the player for you, and he'll probably be worth more than 12.5, and hopefully the Blues can get him for less than that.
7: Yeah. Time will tell. You know, I don't really know what Jimmy Snuggerud is. I don't know what he is on a contending team. To me, he's not a number one right winger as far as the NHL is concerned. If you plopped him on most teams in the NHL, he wouldn't be playing on their first line on the right wing. Now, that doesn't mean he cannot be that one day as far as what projecting what his contract should look like. If I'm the Blues, I want to make it a reasonable number for the club. But here's what you're up against is Jimmy Snuggerud is going to be an RFA. Mm-hmm. What have we learned in the last 2 or 3 years about those guys? They control the market.
8: Yeah,
7: because agents now are seeking out teams for offer sheets. And so Leo Carlson, that whole thing there, it's actually my former agent that is Leo Carlson's agent. And I had a long phone conversation with him last week discussing the process and whatnot. And he agreed with me that RFA status for a good, young, promising player, not even a proven one, somewhat proven, is where the leverage is now. So for Jimmy Snuggerud, who is currently somewhat proven, he'll have one more year at $950,000, and then the Blues are going to have to pony up, or somebody else will. Like, there's a team out there with cap space that is willing to throw an offer sheet at Jimmy Snuggerud. Mm-hmm. Why wouldn't they? And if the Blues are offering $7 million a year over the next 6 years, someone will go 9, someone will go 10, someone will go 12. Look at Leo Carlson making $18
8: million. Mm-hmm.
7: Yeah. That's crazyville. There's no way he should be the second highest paid player in the NHL.
8: Right? Catch.
7: Cat-like. So I find this maybe the hardest time in recent history to predict contracts for players based upon, it's no longer based on merit. It's based on potential and based on competition for said player.
9: If there is one thing that makes me comfortable about this situation, even though we don't have an answer to it, it's that the Blues are incredibly prepared. I think that no matter what happens, the Blues will get it done. And I think fans will be okay with whatever he ends up getting if he, of course, is a Blue, which I think he will be.
7: Do you know why the Blues are in a good spot for this?
9: Why is that?
7: Because no player on their roster currently is being paid more than $8.1 million. Mm-hmm. So as the cap continues to grow, the players that you think are your top guys that could cost hurt you on the in the finances, mm-hmm. they're already locked up. And the one guy that nobody liked is gone now, Jordan Kyrou. And he was making 8.1 or 8.2, whatever. Him and Robert Thomas, the matching deals. So now that's gone. And now with McMichael, who's technically his replacement as far as like the position, the roster spot, he's making what, $2.1 million less. So if someone comes off the top rope and wants to offer sheet Jimmy Snuggerud, the Blues, in theory, as long as they stay the course, should have enough cap space to be able to match that. Hopefully it doesn't come to that. Hopefully they get the deal done. But the way the Blues, Doug Armstrong in particular, and now Alex Steen have structured this team, they're in a good spot when it comes to finances and cap space.
18: There you have it.
9: By the way, Biscuit reminded me that I said 30-33. So that's in 1,000 years when I was talking about Jimmy Snuggerud and market value. I meant to say 20-33.
7: I thought you were just saying 33-34.
9: It was very confusing. Yeah. But yeah, I said 30-33, 30-34 season. So yeah, that's in about 1,000 years, a little longer.
18: Do you think he makes it?
7: There will be a Snuggerud somewhere.
18: Somewhere, yeah. Mm-hmm. All right.
9: Okay. Will we even be around like the Earth?
18: Yeah, I hope so. Yeah, I hope so. Yeah.
9: Well, I mean, we won't.
18: No, we will definitely not. No, we're gonna be gone. Yeah.
9: Huh.
18: Anyways, all right. It's Fastlane on 101 ESPN. Biggest question of the day is next.
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0: Ice-T on 101 ESPN. It's time for the Fast Lane's biggest question of the day, presented by Batter Construction, the experts in James Hardy siding.
1: 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About to do something that we've never done on this show. I want to pose the question of the day that I just saw 2 seconds ago.
2: Oh.
1: Because I think it's fascinating. I just stumbled onto this on X. You guys ready?
2: Yeah.
1: So I'm putting everybody on the spot, but it's a fun exercise, okay? Sam Block of ESPN tweeted this out yesterday, but I just stumbled on it. Name one athlete who was truly elite in college and truly elite in the pros, any sport. Truly elite in college,
2: okay,
1: and truly elite in the pros.
2: Oh, wow. Okay.
1: I think it's a really fascinating question because a lot of the times, if you have a truly elite collegiate career, you might have a decent pro career, but it's rare that you have both.
3: Cam Newton.
2: Deion Sanders.
3: Bo Jackson.
1: So Bo got hurt, though.
3: No, well, but still, you're elite.
1: Bo got hurt.
3: Okay. Well, scratch it off, then.
2: Okay.
1: Deion's a good one.
3: Zach Parise, good career.
2: Yeah, he did.
3: A lot of hockey guys, probably.
2: Was he elite, though? Would you consider Zach Parise to be elite?
1: Yeah.
3: Maybe not.
1: Not great. Elite.
2: I mean, he's a heck of a hockey player.
3: You go with Jack Eichel. He was elite. Brady Tkachuk was elite in college, elite in the NHL.
2: Yes. But how long did those guys? They only played like one year.
3: Yeah, but
2: year.
3: They still were elite.
2: That's fair.
3: What do you want to tell you? If they played three, they'd still be elite.
2: Yeah.
1: Are there more guys that
2: Eichel should have won a national championship if it was not for his goaltending?
3: Well, it was all his fault. He should have scored
1: more. Yeah. Is it more often that a truly elite pro player wasn't necessarily elite in college?
3: Well, what was Aaron Rodgers in college?
1: He was fine.
3: Peyton Manning in college?
1: He was elite.
3: Okay.
1: Tom Brady.
3: We know Tom Brady was.
1: Right.
3: Troy Aikman.
1: Patrick Mahomes.
3: Brett Favre.
1: Was excellent, but.
3: Brett Favre.
1: I mean, he did really good.
3: Yeah.
1: I don't know if I'd say elite.
3: I'm just naming people.
1: Yeah.
2: Well, he did have the, if Josh I'm not mistaken, Allen. Didn't Brett Favre have.
1: Josh Allen, no.
2: A record for passing yards in college at the time?
1: So did a lot of Houston and Hawaii quarterbacks.
2: That's fair.
1: You know what I mean?
3: Yeah, but he still had the yards.
1: Yeah, you. So do you. Okay.
3: No, I don't.
1: Tired of your attitude.
2: I mean, it's hard.
3: I'm going to push that chair back.
2: Okay, so let's.
1: I'm in a good chair.
2: I think that.
1: You're the one that's breaking yours.
2: The easiest position. Let's stick with football.
1: Okay.
2: College football and now NFL. For me, I think the easiest position to really recognize eliteness at both levels is wide receiver. So I think of Ja'Marr Chase,
1: mm-hmm.
2: Justin Jefferson, that team at LSU.
1: Yep.
2: Obviously Joe Burrow. Joe Burrow's been injured. That team hasn't reached where they should be outside of the 1 year they went to the Super Bowl.
1: Would you say that Joe Burrow had an elite college career, though?
2: I mean, from college career.
3: National championship.
1: Yeah,
2: he was on one of, if not the best college football team ever.
1: He was. We're talking about one season.
2: Okay.
1: This is truly elite in college
2: career.
1: And truly elite in the pros.
3: There's a ton of guys. Like Derrick Henry is a name that they bring up. Barry Sanders.
1: I don't know. I find this interesting. If you do like the whole college career, and what we're talking
3: Randy
1: about
3: Moss.
1: Is like 2 to 3 years.
3: I mean, he was pretty elite. He didn't go to a big school, but he was still elite.

0: If you think about Lou Alcindor, Bill Walton at UCLA in the pros, but let's flash forward. Let's go to Larry Bird, Magic Johnson. If you wanted to say MJ as a Tar Heel, and then obviously with the Bulls, moving through the years, I think it's obviously a different discussion now when you only have guys, the stars, maybe staying for a year or two on campus. But as far as the translation goes, I can think of numerous NBA / NCAA stars on the hard court right off of the bat.
1: All right. So everybody.
2: Anthony, what do you want to hear, buddy?
1: No. I thought it was an interesting question.
2: You've been a jerk ever since you asked this question.
1: And you've been dismissive.
2: What do you want to hear? You just went the other way. You're like, everybody.
1: That's not what I want to hear.
2: Everybody, that's what you're doing is you're shutting down.
3: So are you thinking of, when I think of...
1: trying to help us get to the goal line here, and you are just...
2: I'm not. You're shutting it down because instead of having the conversation, that's for everybody. It's everybody.
1: Lamar Jackson.
3: Let's think of like the faces of each league.
2: So everyone.
1: Yeah. Just my point, you jerkbag.
3: The faces of each league. We'll start with the NBA. Right now, LeBron James, obviously what he's done in his career. Mm-hmm. We think Wembanyama is that next guy. Yeah. Both guys never played college hoops here in the States.
1: Right.
3: Obviously, LeBron out of high school.
1: Correct.
3: Because he's that good. Wembanyama from Europe, from France. Yeah. Connor McDavid, never played college hockey. He went a different route. Basketball. We just mentioned basketball. Baseball, Shohei Ohtani. He's from Japan.
1: Yeah.
3: Football is kind of the only one, but you mentioned Patrick Mahomes. Was he truly elite at Texas Tech?
1: No, that's what I was saying. He put up big numbers.
3: Yeah.
1: But when I think of elite, I'm thinking like elites in the sport. They were dominant too.
3: If Tim Tebow were to have an unbelievable NFL career, he would have been that guy.
1: Like truly elite. Like even Lamar.
2: Steve Young
1: at BYU. Mm-hmm. Yeah, maybe. But okay, so Lamar. I gotta look at his
3: he
1: BYU
3: did not like
1: numbers.
3: That.
1: I gotta look at his BYU.
2: Dismissive. Talk about dismissive.
1: Does elite? In order to be elite, Do you also have to win?
2: I think the
1: conversation changes.
2: You just have to be one of the best players in college because sometimes you have programs that have, absolute studs, but the team isn't great.
1: What if we change the conversation?
3: I like
1: said you had to. Pivoting. So you, in order to be elite, like Tom Brady, elite. Why? He put up great numbers and also won. If we were to say elite college athlete, but you also had to win. So like Patrick Mahomes. Because he played at Texas Tech, he didn't win a lot. Lamar.
2: Does it mean winning championships?
1: College football,
2: for the longest time, it was two teams in the final. There was no playoffs.
3: Well, Mahomes never won a Heisman.
1: Right.
3: Which, I mean,
2: I don't know.
3: Lamar won a Heisman.
1: He did. So Lamar.
3: But Lamar hasn't won anything in the NFL.
2: But he also won an MVP, has he not?
3: Well, yeah, so I'm talking about a Super Bowl, though. Yeah.
2: So I'd say that's pretty elite.
3: It is.
1: And he's won, like Lamar, the Ravens have won. They haven't won a Super Bowl.
2: But it's a team sport.
1: They've won a lot. Wow, Kerry. You're right. Die to hell with it. Fine. Yeah, let's just
3: Anthony, I like the question. Anthony, it sucks that Jamie had to poop.
2: No. I love the question. The way you presented it was bad.
1: Okay.
3: All he did was read the tweet.
1: That's all I did. But you know what? This failed.
2: You know what? Nobody was elite.
1: This failed.
2: Is that better?
3: Nope.
1: If I may.
3: So we got a text. This is a really bad segment, guys. Thumbs down.
1: Yeah.
3: Anthony, I don't think so. I liked it.
2: I've been a real jerk.
1: No. Here's the thing. This did fail. But it's all about development. We had the environment necessary. So we created the environment. Mm-hmm. I tried something. And it didn't work.
2: No, it worked.
1: Now, listeners like this jackbag...
3: That's a new one.
1: We'll go that route.
2: Can I offer a thought?
1: Sure.
2: I think the question was very good. For real. I'm not being snarky at all. For me, just...
1: For me, it's hitting cleanup.
2: Yeah.
3: Yesterday, by the way, he batted third. We were mentioning that he was a cleanup hitter.
1: Yeah.
3: He was in the first lineup game. Okay, but, of course, we're getting criticized for saying that.
1: Well, naturally.
2: When it comes to me, these types of questions... I like to look things up because I'm not always sure about the college football. I haven't always been a huge college football guy. Mm-hmm. So then I just start naming names and I'm not purposely dragging it off the rails. Yeah. What I'm doing is I'm sending it up to you.
1: You're
2: to
1: exploring.
2: See if, I, if

0: I like to explore with you, Anthony, but honestly,
1: thanks, Jim.
0: Yeah, I feel like it works.
1: Yeah,
0: but that's what I was doing. I was exploring, and then you got angry because I kept giving you names, and you're like, oh, I guess it's just everybody. You weren't understanding that I was looking for your approval.
1: You were looking to explore possibilities.
0: Yeah. I was treating you like Google,
1: yeah,
0: only to find out that it was Ask Jeeves.
2: Stalter.ai. By the way, we have a few other ones. Michael Irvin, he was great.
1: The playmaker.
2: Peyton Manning.
1: Yeah, we mentioned Manning. Manning's definitely one.
2: Chipper Jones.
1: Okay.
0: Baseball. Paul Skeens.
1: My favorite baseball player growing up, Will Clark. Like, Will Clark at Mississippi State was incredible. Bonds.
2: Was he, though, Anthony?
3: Yes, he was. Yeah.
1: Cool. Yeah. Hey, we have your shot to score a pair of single-day passes for the BMW Championship coming up on August 18th through the 23rd at Belrive Country Club. That pair of passes will include access to the Trophy Club presented by Michelob Ultra. See the top PGA players in the world compete while enjoying the Trophy Club presented by Michelob Ultra. Find your chance to win that pair of single-day passes for the BMW Championship at Belrive Country Club right now at 101ESPN.com. or on the 101 ESPN mobile app, which is powered by Dobbs Tire and Auto Centers. Which NHL teams spend their money most wisely? I was angry in this segment. Jamie will take his turn at being angry next on 101 ESPN.

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2: 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The great relationship is seemingly with everybody. Anybody that tells us, hey, I called Stewie for a loan question, I called him for a refi question, I called him about this, that, and the other thing. I didn't think that my situation was, it was possible. 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

0: Fastlane on 101 ESPN. Andrew Marsh, Kerry Davis will be back with us on Monday. Jamie Rivers, Anthony Stalter here from the E&B Granite Studios inside Sensing Community Ice Center. Marshy, before we dive into NHL talk.
1: Yeah. Going back to the last segment, we're reading off names and whatnot, and just disappointing because we go to the text line for all of our stats and facts.
0: Yeah.
1: Line's never wrong.
0: No.
1: Well, until they are.
2: We
1: mentioned Chipper Jones.
0: Yeah.
1: He never played college basketball.
2: He's a high school.
1: He was a high school guy.
3: I heard that.
4: When you said Chipper Jones,
1: I'm just
4: like
1: names.
4: I was trying to think. I was trying to think of what
2: Andrew
4: college.
2: Jones.
4: I don't know if Andrew Jones.
2: No, but that's who I thought of. Oh. So when you said Chipper, my mind glazed over went to Andrew Jones, and I don't even know if he played college.
4: I don't think he did.
1: Andrew Jones, Ole Miss Rebels linebacker. That Andrew Jones was definitely
4: playing. Oh, no. Yeah.
1: In college.
2: You know, there was a Jamie Rivers who played linebacker for the St. Louis Cardinals.
4: No, yeah, he was. So, Andrew, yeah, there you go. Andrew Jones signed with the Braves as a free agent. He was 16.
1: Yeah, he did not play.
4: Yeah. I was trying to think of, like, where Chipper Jones played in college.
1: No, but shout out to Michael on the text line for correcting, you know, a peer.
4: Well, thank you. Yeah, we appreciate you guys. All right. It's Fastlane on 101 ESPN. So Jamie always likes what Don Lecision writes.
2: I love the fact that you didn't get his name right.
4: Dom Lecision writes for the Athletic. And he talks about NHL contract efficiency rankings in 2026, which teams spend their money most wisely. And Jamie always, and I mean always, craps all over this exercise that Dom likes to do. So the Blues ranked 23rd in terms of their spending.
2: Yeah.
4: Last season, they were 19th. So they've taken a step back. They are not spending as wisely as they were last year. And, of course, when I say as wisely, it still means that Dom thought they were basically idiots last year when it comes to their spending. Now Dom's saying they're bigger idiots, essentially. He says the offer sheet bros were extended this year, and the Blues got massive wins on both deals. Robert Thomas's deal continued to age well, too, while Colton Prekel's deal is finally on the right side of the ledger. There's still a little...
2: Wait a minute.
4: Yeah.
2: Let's stop there for a second, okay?
4: Yeah, please do.
2: Because Dom, 2 years ago, said, Colton Prekel, one of the worst contracts in the NHL. Whatever formula he uses, obviously it doesn't consist of common sense or intelligence or even forecasting properly to a semi-educated level. It doesn't, because... Fair. At $6.5 million, a defenseman like Colton Parayko, who was entering the Four Nations Olympics, like in the discussion for all of that, at $6.5 million, one of the worst contracts in hockey. Dom, have you met Seth Jones, or not Seth Jones, Darnell Nurse? Have you met Darnell Nurse?
4: I have not.
2: No, he's $9 million. Like, that is terrible. If Colton Parayko was making $9 million right now, that would still be market value for him. But he's making $6.5 million. So 2 years ago, Dom thought it was a bad contract. Now it's a good contract. Maybe Doug Armstrong said to himself, we're going to sign this deal, and we're going to love the back half of it. What do most people say about a long-term contract? You're not going to like the back.
4: Yeah.
2: You're going to hate the end of it, right? You're loving the back half of this contract for Colton Parayko. So that would tell me that he, has a good contract, not a bad one. So Dom has lost so much credibility with whatever formula he pretends to use as he puts these things together.
4: Sure.
2: Quite honestly, it's moronic. But good, it's okay.
4: Second paragraph.
2: Did I say that right?
4: Yeah, you did. Okay. Second paragraph of this. There's still a little too much that's questionable, though. We'll see what Mason McTavish can do as a Blue, but extensions to Pavel Buchnevich and Cam Fowler have started rough, and I'm iffy on Connor McMichael's new deal. The Ross Johnston signing this summer was also puzzling. And I know that last part, the Ross Johnston part,
2: he's such a moron,
4: is the one that really got you fired up before the show.
2: Well, how ridiculous can you be to, of course, Ross Johnston. It doesn't matter if you paid him $750,000, he's overpaid for the production that he's giving you. Statistically.
4: Yeah. It's not why you signed him.
2: It's not why you signed him. And if you look at his analytics from a defensive standpoint, he's average to above average in certain areas. For a guy that's intimidating almost the entire league, that's good. That's a win. You take it. He's not going to put up 10 to 15 goals. He's not going to do that for you. So when you're when you're investing in a player like Ross Johnson, it's everything that's not an analytic that you're looking for. When he steps on the ice, Anthony, and your butthole puckers up.
4: Whoa,
2: right? Mine. Not yours in particular.
4: You pointed right at me. I'm not playing this year.
1: One of the coldest.
2: One of the coldest, for sure. But if the opponent's butthole puckers up, what's the analytic for that? Oh, post-pucker or pre-pucker. Like, what are we doing here?
1: I actually saw that in a graph in a different article.
2: Yeah, the San Jose Sharks post-pucker have a terrible record.
4: Everybody's puckers are just fine when the Sharks are on the ice.
2: How can you quantify not the intimidation, but the physicality and the fact that you put the other team on edge and the fact that you can create a protection system for some of your better players, or you can just be flat out more aggressive and intimidate the opposition? There's no analytic for that. So tying Ross Johnson's contract is, I'm not really fond of that one. Based on what? That he doesn't score 10 goals a year or 15 goals a year? Well, no crap, Dom. It drives me crazy. I said this earlier. The Blues right now are one of the teams in the league that they don't have a $10 million player or a $9 million player. 8.125 is Robert Thomas, and he's at the top of the food chain when it comes to your forwards on the St. Louis Blues. And as you dive into the defense, Philip Broberg at $8 million. Some of these teams, even the crap teams, have guys that are making $9, $10, $11 million. Those are bad contracts.
4: Right.
2: They are. So, again, I just don't know what formula that Dom is using that would translate saying the Blues have made bad contract decisions. Specifically, now Dom's model probably tells you that Jordan Kyrou is an elite player.
4: Yeah.
2: In fact, I know it does because I saw his thing break down. But that's based upon the analytics, the cherry-picking analytics that Dom is using for said evaluation. But then you go around the league, or you certainly ask Blues fans, and they would tell you probably, for the most part, they're happy that the Blues were able to get out from under Jordan Kyrou's deal without having to eat any of the salary.
4: Sure.
2: So I just don't understand it. Do I think the Blues are perfect with their contract and money management? Nobody is. You always have a certain one or two decisions that you maybe regret. Like right now, the Pavel Buchnevich decision. Right now, we don't know. Like Booch, I saw him skating and working out and doing things. So maybe he hits the ground running this year and he goes back to what we know. If so, that contract's fine. And as far as Cam Fowler's considered, that was probably market value for a player of that ilk at the time. Where you're gaining, in my opinion, is right now you have Joel Hofer, who predicted to be your number one goalie, and he's only making $3.4 million. Together, Jordan Binnington and Joel Hofer are making under $10 million. Sergei Bobrovsky was making $10 million alone last year. So the fact that you have a 1A and 1B that's under $10 million, I would say that is good contract management. So I just, Dom and I will probably never have beers just based on the fact
4: probably
2: that,
4: not. Yeah.
2: You know, that's I just okay. don't see how he gets to some of his answers.
4: That's fair. All right, it's Fastlane on 101 ESPN. Jamie Rivers, Andrew Marsh, Anthony Stalter.
3: And then I found, pucker up, touch.
4: Yeah, that's right. The Mets certainly have stars. They also have a losing culture. Mm. And something that Freddie Peralta did or, I don't know, maybe didn't do, could point to that. That's next on 101 ESPN.
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2: If you love watching sports, you will absolutely love watching all of those sporting events while using the Circus Sports app. Yeah, that's right. 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
12: 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All-star outfielder Jordan Walker is out of the Cardinals lineup for a second straight game. Right knee inflammation also rendered him unavailable last night as New York blinked St. Louis 2-0. This evening's affair begins at 6.05 p.m. Afternoon finals, Cubs take down Shohei Ohtani's Dodgers 7-6. Pete Crow Armstrong homer twice. Tampa Bay beating Colorado for zip. NFL 32-year-old wide receiver Stephon Diggs joining Washington tomorrow on 101 ESPN. Carolina and Arizona facing off in Canton. Cards rookie quarterback Carson Beck will get those initial snaps. 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
1: Sources from ESPN.com. Peralta initiated sit-down between Mets, Soto, and Lindor. This piqued my interest, guys, so I started reading the article. Veteran pitcher Freddie Peralta, who was traded on Monday to the Tampa Bay Rays, although he's with the Mets, obviously, called a meeting earlier this season for franchise cornerstones Juan Soto and Francisco Lindor to clear the air. With tension lingering into the season, their second season as teammates, multiple sources told ESPN that Peralta in June arranged for the two stars to vent and work through their disconnect. Since then, sources told ESPN, Lindor and Soto's relationship has been noticeably warmer, with the players interacting more often. It was as men, not baseball players, a source said of the meeting. Peralta confirmed that the meeting occurred, but declined to disclose details of the conversation. Lindor acknowledged that the meeting took place, but downplayed its significance. Soto denied such a meeting happened before confirming that the relationship between him and Lindor has improved this season. As we remember, Francisco Lindor had a rough start to the year, and he almost looked distracted, right? Like there was something else going on. I have no idea if that was like some infighting with Soto or maybe it was just something else. But both Soto and Lindor repeatedly denied that a rift ever existed between them, but the relationship has been a topic of discussion and speculation since Soto joined the team for the 2024 season after signing a record-breaking 15-year, $765 million contract. The chatter immediately trickled into the season after Soto's locker, which had been near Lindor's last season, was moved across the clubhouse, and a frosty interaction during opening day pregame introductions spread on social media.
2: Oh, man.
1: Like, all this stuff seems not like nonsense, right? And it probably is. But I think it's worth noting that when you have a team like the Mets who can spend at will, and you had brought this up the other day about, you know, comparing like furniture stores that they may have
2: ended up being closer with the franchises.
1: Franchise. Okay. Yeah. Either way, you have a Dodgers team that is chock full of star players, and they obviously make it work and it's harmonious. The Mets have spent at will and have had little to no success outside of a, you know, a bit of a surge in the second half last year, and they didn't even make the playoffs. I wonder, guys, if this goes back to the conversation we often have about culture. You've got two superstar players, but you throw a bunch of money at the problem. You have no idea how the dynamics are going to work out in the clubhouse. And I think that is one thing that we don't talk enough about. We could talk about the draft picks that don't pan out because of maybe a, you know, poor work ethic or poor attitude. But what about roster construction when it comes to building a team that you think is going to be outstanding and the players just don't work?
2: Yeah, you got to do your homework, man. And I can speak about this in the first person because we had it in Detroit with the Red Wings. I mean, every other player in the locker room is a Hall of Famer.
1: Yeah.
2: And guys had cup rings. They had records. They were captains on other team, but Steve Eisenman was a captain of our team. And you have to make sure that you're picking the right personalities that can park their ego at the door. When they walk through those doors to the locker room, the clubhouse, it's all about the team. Now, your good play, as far as scoring goals and making saves or whatever it is part of the reason you win or lose. So your personal stats are also super important to this club, because if you don't hit your mark, we don't win as many games. Right. And I think that's the one thing that Scotty Bowman conveyed to a lot of these guys is you're here for a reason. Now, we also have three other guys that do the exact same thing as you, but it's your job then to compete in a healthy way to be the best version of what you are. And also there were other players that had to accept different responsibilities for a team. Now, hockey's much different than baseball. You know, because Steve Yzerman, he chose to play a more well-rounded 200-foot defensive game as his career went on and to win championships.
1: Sure.
2: Not everybody's willing to do that. Now, he was being well-paid, and he was the captain of the team, so maybe it was easier for him to do that. But still, nonetheless, when you're putting together a super team like the Mets have tried to do, you better find out that Juan Soto plays nice in the sandbox with his teammates. You should. And, you know,
3: or Lindor.
2: And Francisco Lindor. And you better find out if they have a history of some kind. Mm-hmm. Were they playing with or against each other when they were younger? Did something happen? Like, is there anything that you can find out? And as far as the players, man, dude, get over it.
3: Right.
2: Especially with whatever baseball. Yeah. You have
3: you don't even put your egos aside.
2: You don't even have to interact. Right. In baseball, he's going to be in the outfield. You're playing shortstop. Yeah. At no point, really, are you like turning a double play together.
4: Right. Or
2: like,
4: maybe the cutoff, man.
2: Okay, right. So you're not going to throw it to him?
3: Yeah.
2: Like, think about how ridiculous that is.
4: Right, right.
2: You know, was Lindor going to miss the ball on purpose? Like,
3: yeah. You're not even thinking about it. When you're coming up firing, you're not even thinking about what the hell. You're just throwing it to
2: these two, I guarantee it started with Juan Soto coming in hot. Because his personality, I don't know him, but his personality comes off as like he's a guy that figuratively like kicks the front door open. Like, I'm here, baby. Yeah. You know, you're lucky to have me.
3: Right. You're welcome.
4: And I'm going to do whatever I want.
2: Yeah.
4: Like, I'm not going to run a ball out.
2: I'm not going to do this. And Francisco Lindor, he also exudes that.
3: Yeah.
2: He's also, we've heard and read the stories of Francisco Lindor's not easy to work with. So sometimes when you get similar personalities with inflated egos and massive wallets, it can be problematic. So the team has to do their homework.
4: We got a text from Block Caller. You mentioned the Dodgers and how they do things differently, and obviously their championships show it. But Block Caller texted in and said, got to also have a coach that can manage it. Dave Roberts seems great, and locker room respects him. That is something the Mets don't have.
3: Right, they fired their manager. They fired their manager earlier in the year.
4: Yeah.
3: He had to take the fall for a bunch of overpaid veterans that weren't playing well.
2: Mm-hmm.
3: So no, you're right. And I think that's where Dave Roberts, we've talked about this before. Dave Roberts doesn't make his money writing out the lineup card and bullpen decisions. He makes his money managing the stars that are in that room.
4: I do think in the 618 texted in, Lindor used to call out Jeff McNeil for this too. You know, I wonder if some of these guys aren't used to being called out for, like, I just mentioned the Soto. I don't know the timeline of this article and the situation with the meeting and when we saw this, but if you remember Soto not running out a ground ball, in which he actually could have been safe if he didn't put his head down and, you know, run with a piano on his back down to first base.
3: Oh, yeah. He had a couple of situations where you're like, what the hell's going on?
4: So if a player calls out that type of guy and he's like, why are you calling me out, man? I'm a World Series champion. I have 15 years here. I'll probably be here longer than you. Mm-hmm. Like, but then the other guy's like, dude, you've only been here for 2 years, not even two full seasons.
3: Yeah.
4: Just because you won a World Series with the Nationals and you went to the World Series with the Yankees and you have this decorated career, that doesn't mean you can just waltz in here and take over a team that, quite frankly, I would have to assume Francisco Lindor was probably that guy in the locker room.
3: Well,
4: it was his team or Pete Alonso's team.
3: And now
4: Pete Alonso's gone. I wonder how much
3: saw what Francisco Lindor did to him. You're done here, Pete. No, I don't know if that happened. Exactly. Yeah. I mean, you saw what Pete Alonso did in the Home Run Derby, and he's kind of a weird dude.
2: He's a dork.
3: Yeah, so wouldn't be surprised if Lindor said, "There's the door." They can't do that to Soto.
2: Did you say "There's the dork"?
3: Door.
2: Oh.
3: Yeah, but
2: either way, he's right.
3: Yep.
4: You know, going back to your Red Wing team, though, I feel like everybody, as many players as there were that were fantastic players, they probably all went into that situation knowing that that was Steve's team, Stevie's team. This is his team.
2: You do.
4: And so
2: 100% you do that. And Steve,
4: there's maturity to it.
2: There's maturity to it. But, you know, the Red Wings weren't without controversy, too, though, which was very difficult. When I went there, Dominic Hasek had just retired. And then halfway through my first year, he unretired. And so
4: I'm back.
2: We showed up to practice. His gear was in the room.
3: Yeah.
2: What the frick?
4: Who was the other? It was Chris Osgood, right?
2: No, Curtis Joseph.
4: Oh, that's right. Yeah,
2: Cujo and was we there. Had Manny Legacy. So we had
4: really good goalies.
2: We had a three-headed monster when it came to goalie, and these guys couldn't even be sitting next to each other in the room because Cujo was so pissed because Dom as good as Cujo was, Dom was the best goalie in the world. And he just came back basically and said, thanks, give me my spot back. And so it was really weird, but that locker room had such character and veteran wisdom that we just kept winning through it all.
3: All right, it's Fastlane on 101 ESPN. We will wrap up the show with criticisms and compliments and our three stars next on 101 ESPN.
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2: All right. Let's go to Curb Stomp. Today's show as a whole, Milk Bag, has been a hump day banger. What I learned today is that the Furminator obviously has dirt on Ollie.
3: Yeah.
2: Hashtag shout out to the snake pits.
1: Thank you, Curbs, huh?
2: From the 314, great show today, as always. Listen every day. Everyone, have a great evening.
4: Well, thank you.
5: Appreciate you.
4: Yeah, thanks.
2: Grant Francis Fan Club says, good hockey talk today.
1: Oh, thank you, Grant. Glad you enjoyed.
2: Salty Bald Dad from Caseyville says, good show, boys.
1: All right. Okay. All right. Good stuff there. Why don't we move to the three stars then? Thank you.
0: It's time for the Fast Lane's three stars of the day, presented by Circus Sports. No bet fees ever with the world's largest sports book. Now at your fingertips in Illinois and Missouri.
2: All right. Our third star of the day, Anthony Hates It. It goes out to the number 96.
6: Freedom of choice.
2: Has no words.
1: Apparently, it's not his choice. It was his choice to take 96. Well, I think we know what the career is going to be like.
2: Okay. Second star of the day goes out to Bags of Milk.
6: As it should.
2: Milk Bags.
6: Yes, let's go.
1: Can't do that.
2: And our first star of the day goes out to a man who wanted Jamie Rivers and his teammates to play hockey with no pucks. Jimmy Roberts.
6: Yes, Jimmy.
1: Now that I'll clap for.
6: Yes.
1: That story was absolutely hilarious.
6: He's one of a kind, boys. One of a kind. I told you guys at the break, I could easily tell you 100 stories about Jimmy Roberts.
1: That one where you're talking about the practice without the pucks.
6: Yeah.
1: And then the goalie. Who was the goalie?
6: Eric Fischow.
1: Who acted like he was getting hit high.
6: Yeah, he got hit in the face.
1: And Jimmy Roberts screaming at you guys to keep the pucks low,
6: which,
1: even though there were no
6: dead
1: pucks.
6: Ass serious.
2: Which, by the way, is a big no-no. Like for goalies,
1: it's an unwritten rule.
2: Yeah, don't hit your goalie in the face mask.
6: You don't hit the starting goalie.
2: Exactly.
6: We used to say hey, keep the pucks down. Like on Fierzy, keep them down. Warm up on Fierzy. Ladies tease on Noodles.
1: Oh.
6: So that means you can come into the hash marks and rip it under the bar.
1: Why Noodles?
6: Because the backup goalie was kind of like the way Kerry treats kickers.
1: The way Urban Meyer treats kickers?
6: Yeah, kind of. Noodles would be in their ice bags on his collarbones.
1: Oh, after come on, dude.
6: I didn't do it.
1: I think you did it.
6: No, I was very, very nice.
1: Is it because he only eats noodles with
6: nothing
1: else
6: on it?
1: No,
6: it's because guys want to try and practice shooting the puck high. And they don't care if they miss and hit him. But you don't want to hit Grant Fuhr up higher in the face, because if you knock him out, the coach is going to be really pissed.
2: Yeah.
6: Yeah.
1: That makes sense. Yeah. Mm-hmm. Any other unwritten rules in hockey?
2: Don't shoot the puck after a whistle on the other team's goalie. Even though
1: you do. Sometimes.
6: Sometimes you do that.
2: Don't spray the goalie when you stop. Although,
6: it happens.
1: But you still do.
6: Don't go across a red line and warm up. But sometimes you do it on purpose to get a reaction.
1: Poke the bear.
6: Yeah.
1: Okay.
6: See if anybody does anything. If they don't, you know you're already firmly lodged.
1: I like that.
6: Yeah.
1: All right. Thank you to our guy Bradford Bruns back in the studio. Did a great job as always. For our guy Kerry Davis, who will come back on Monday, Andrew Marsh and Jamie Rivers, I'm Anthony Stalter. See ya!
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8: 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Alex Ferrario, Donnie Fandango, and our Blues insider from The Athletic, Jeremy Rutherford, make up the Last Minute Blues podcast, and they dropped a new episode earlier today.
9: First of all, we're at, you know, really probably the slowest part of the offseason.
10: The worst part of the offseason.
9: I mean, there is just not a lot going on. And outside of really Macklin Celebrini signing that big deal a week or so ago, things around the NHL have really kind of like sort of slowed down, slowed to a crawl. But one of the things that I've kind of been thinking about, just to jump right into it, was when I saw Leo Carlson get the offer sheet from Philadelphia, then sign the deal with Anaheim, and then not very long after that, Celebrini signed his deal, I got to start thinking, like, who is going to be the Blues player, the first Blues player that's going to cash in on this new wave of money that's coming into the NHL? And that person, to me, is obviously one Jimmy Snuggerud. Mm-hmm. And so I'm just sort of kind of curious, guys, what you think about you know, what you think a deal for Snuggie is going to eventually look like. I also kind of want to talk about the timing of all of this, because I would think right now, if you're the Blues, you would probably want to get a guy like Snuggerud locked up for a while. But if you're Jimmy, maybe you're like, whoa, fellas, we don't even know what I can do here yet. Maybe I don't want to sign a deal. So I just kind of wanted to kick around, you know, who you guys think will be the first Blues player to really cash in this new, you know, flush with salary cap money and all this in the NHL. I would assume it's going to be Snuggerud, but maybe there might be somebody else here that I'm missing. What do you guys think that deal looks like? What, you know, just kind of kick around what we think about it.
10: I think before we beat up the numbers and talk about what it could look like, I think we got to provide some context to Snuggerud's situation. Is that when he signed a couple years ago when he left Minnesota, it's a 3-year entry level deal. Mm-hmm. And as soon as he plays that first game with the Blues, which he did, he played 7 at the end of the regular season, then of course that Winnipeg playoff series. But as soon as he plays that first game, he burns that first year. Mm-hmm. So then last year was year 2 of that contract, 21 goals, 51 points. 70 games. And then now this year is going to be year 3. So he's going to be entering the third year of that 3-year entry level deal. And the thing is, the way the rules go is that as of this past July 1st, he's now eligible, because he's within the 1 year of his contract expiring, he's eligible to sign a contract extension. So he doesn't need a contract for this season, but they can agree to, announce, come to terms on a contract that will start not this coming season, but the year after. And so when we talk about a Jimmy Snuggerud contract, what it could look like, how long it's going to be, what the money could look like, this is going to be a deal that starts not this coming year, but for 27-28.
9: Okay, and before we get there, how long do the Blues have control over Snuggerud as like an RFA? You know what I'm saying?
10: Ooh, that's a good question. Well, you have to put 7 years into the league. It's different for different players. Depends how old you were when you sign. You know, he came out of college. But typically it's 7 years or age 27 until you become UFA. Okay. And he's just 22 now.
11: Okay. This would look so much more professional if I had like my laptop in front of me rather than looking at this. But I'm on Puckpedia right now to see what it looks like. And I believe, yeah, JR said, so basically up till he's 28 years old is what you have control over. So when he's 28, which would be 6 years from now, is when he would be an unrestricted free agent.
9: Okay, okay. So the Blues do have a little bit of wiggle room here.
11: Like this isn't the Matthew Tkachuk situation where it's you're going to sign him to a 1-year deal and he's going to walk up to free agency. Like my guess is in this scenario, and it's total guess here, if you're Snuggerud, you're going to try and walk this up to be a free agent again before you're the age of 30. And so if you're an unrestricted free agent at 28, you've got 6 years of that right now. My guess is, and just from the agent's perspective, you'd be looking at this saying, all right, well, if you're going to sign a contract extension, let's go no more than 8 years, or no, let's not go past 7 years, because you take 7 years. Yeah, you're buying out some time of 1 year of free agency, but you're still going to be 29. And you're going to be a great goal scorer. I would imagine the agent tells him in the National Hockey League, you can still make a long-term big contract. But like for me, I always go through player comps of what others have signed. And like I look at other guys because I assume, and you talk to more agents than I do, JR, I assume that's how agents work on this, right? They see other clients sign and they say, well, my guy is right in the same wheelhouse as this player, so he should get a similar contract to that. So there were two players this offseason that I looked at and I said, those are really similar to what I think Snuggerud can do. One is Ivan Demidov from the Montreal Canadiens. He signed an 8-year, I think it's 9 mil AAV. He's played one full season in the National Hockey League. If you look at his point production, it is eerily similar to Jimmy Snuggerud, because Snuggerud missed 12 games last year. And he also played a portion of that first season in the playoffs. So he was in the same boat that Jimmy Snuggerud's in, to where he had 1 year left and then he signed that big contract to stay with them. The other one is Pavel Dorofiev, who was the offer sheet candidate that was traded to New York that made $11 million AAV. And see, the difference there for me is Dorofiev scored 40 goals, mm-hmm. or was close to 40 goals. I think when you hit 40 goals, then you're going to be expensive. Whereas Demidov scored like 25, I think, but was about a 70-point producer. So to me, I think if you're Snuggerud's side, I don't know the year. That's the part that's confusing to me. But I think you're looking at somewhere between $8 to $11 million, and it comes down to what this season does for him. If you're 40 goals, you're talking double digits. But if you're a 20 to 30 goal scorer, but you're a guy that's producing in every area, maybe you're talking about $9 million.
9: So you're saying 7 years between 8 and 11.
11: Maybe. Because I could see a scenario, and I mean, JR, you did great work in your article today on The Athletic. I could see a scenario where you look at it and you say you go 5, right? You go 4, and then you do the other where you're still a restricted free agent, but you have the opportunity for offer sheets. And that's the part I find fascinating. I have to imagine an agent is giving the perspective to the player of like, look, man, cap's going up. League is wild. If you're a guy that can score 30 to 40 goals, offer sheets are going to be there. So if you want to make the most money possible, that might be the path to go, to always have that restricted free agency tied to you. Yes, the Blues are controlling your outcome, but the offer sheets are there. So the length is the part for me that I am fascinated to find out, because I can make a case for a 3 to 4 year deal, and I can make a case for a 7 to 8 year deal.
10: Yeah, I just think that the one thing we have to point out too is, and Alex mentioned 7 year deal, mentioned 8 year deal. So currently in the current CBA, you can sign your own player to 8 years. That's going to change September 16th. The new CBA kicks in, and the max term that you can sign your own player to is 7 years. So if the Blues want to get an 8 year deal, if Snuggery wants to get an 8 year deal, they've got till September 15th to get that deal done. Yeah. You know, in kind of doing some research for this article, like Alex mentioned, is up at The Athletic today about the Snuggerud contract situation. You know, to me, for a guy like him, with the cap growing, 104 this year, right, going up to 113.5 perhaps next year, we haven't seen that cap growth, you know, in a number of years. And so, whereas 6, 7, 8 years ago, it made sense for a player to, hey, give me that 8 year deal because the cap's not going up. Teams aren't going to be offering more money year by year in the future. I'll take that 8 year deal. Well, now what do you see? And I know these guys are superstars, but you see Bedard, you see Celebrini, you see Carlson with the offer sheet, 5 years, 5 years, 5 years. Yeah. So if I'm Jimmy Snuggerud, and let's hypothetically say that they get a deal done before the season starts or in season, if I'm him, I'm looking at a 5 year deal. Mm-hmm. Because you're not going to get UFA money in terms of the dollars. They're not buying out UFA years yet, so you're still restricted. But I think that they're going to pay you what you're potentially worth here. I think they see that they want to lock you up for 5 years. And then when you're, 27 years old, 28, however long that deal is, hey, you've got another kick at the can, like Alex said, still in your 20s. Maybe by that time you got 2 40-goal seasons, and the cap's going to be at whatever, 118, 120, 122.
11: And if you're 27 years old at that time, you signed a 7 year deal and you're locked up until you're 34 years old and make a ton of money.
9: Well, but also too, man, if you sign a 5,
11: you're 32 and you can sign another one.
9: And you could potentially do it again.
11: Yeah.
9: I'm just completely fascinated by how this changes with this cap continuing to go.
11: Yeah.
10: Yeah. And the revenue is going up. And so after years of the stagnant cap because, COVID and so on and so forth, now you're seeing that boon. And in the article, I reference the fact that Celebrini is 18.8 per year, and Bedard's, 15?
11: Yeah.
10: He went lower. Carlson's 18. That was the offer sheet, though. Jimmy Snuggerud is not in their rarefied air yet.
9: Right.
10: Like, those guys were top overall pick, number 2 overall pick.
11: And they played the center position, which is a valuable position in the NHL.
10: Yeah, and look, Bedard, 30-goal season. You look at Celebrini, 115 points. Like, if Snuggerud had 30 goals last year, if he had 115 points, look, we'd be having a different conversation here. So I want to stress that these guys are superstars and top overall picks. Jimmy Snuggerud, pick in the early 20s, what was he, 23 overall. It's a situation where if, like Alex said, he goes out and has that 40-goal season this year, instead of $8 million, you could be looking at $10 million, $10 million plus. And that's where the intrigue comes for me, is when do the Blues, and it takes two to put this together, so it's not just when the Blues want to do it, but do the Blues see enough in Snuggerud already to say, hey, look, whatever it is, 5 years, 6 years, we want to get it done right now. If that costs us $7 million, $8 million, whatever, and we know you're restricted, we're ready to commit to that. Do they want to offer that and try to get that type of deal done before he has the chance to go out and score 40 this year?
11: Did they do that with Vladdy? Wasn't Vladdy an RFA at the time, and they kind of banked on it, and they said, you know what, this guy's going to be good.
10: Yeah, he's 60 year, million, yeah.
11: 64 mil, I yeah, think it was at mil. The time.
10: Yeah, so. Yeah, I think they were convinced enough that, okay, he's going to be the
11: yeah,
10: guy.
11: You maybe had 2 years of that at the time, so maybe a little bit of a different spot, but I just, the other factor into this too is, like, you have to take the player into perspective, because Cutter Gauthier right now is a perfect example of the guy that just wants to make the most money possible.
9: Yeah.
11: Like $18 million he's demanding because he saw Leo Carlson. I don't get that same vibe with Jimmy Snuggerud.
9: Yeah.
11: And this goes to the point that we always talk about of when you get the player to St. Louis, you sell him on St. Louis and then they don't want to leave. You do wonder if Snuggerud

0: Rude looks at the Blues when that contract comes up and says, look, this is good money for me, but it's also keeping this team competitive in the same wheelhouse as all of these other players.
1: Do you think that the Blues are trying to maybe sort of emulate the Montreal Canadiens model, where they seemingly have all of their guys locked up in the 8 to sort of $9.5-10 million range? It just seems like across the board on that payroll, you know, it's a pretty darn flat line with all of their star guys. Is that, it seems like that would be something that the Blues are trying to emulate.
2: Yeah, maybe. I think so. And that's a environment that all GMs want to create, right?
1: Sure.
3: Everybody makes $9 million.
2: And it does seem like there are teams out there that kind of have that. Like, I realize, you know, Sidney Crosby has hundreds in his couch cushion, but you know, a guy it took
4: millions in his couch cushion for years.
2: I mean, there's teams like that, and the Montreal's done a great job of creating that. You know, players who want to be a part of something. You know, I agree with Alex on Snuggerud. I never, ever, ever want to speak for players. Like, I don't know them to the point where I know what they would accept or not accept. But, you know, he strikes you as a guy who wants to be part of something and sees that this is growing. And if they can get everybody signed at a reasonable price, that they can add more players and be successful. The one thing I was telling Donnie this before we got going, Alex, is, you know, there's so much hype and so much talk when a guy's contract's due, whether it's Broberg. And sometimes I feel like I, you know, fall into it too, into the trap of 11 million, 12 million, you know, and then all of a sudden he comes in at 8. You're like, what?
1: Right.
2: 6 years, 8. Like, how did this happen? And then Holloway, you know, like, yes, he's had the injury situation, but I was still a little surprised to see 7.75. And, you know, it's a great job by the Blues and getting those contracts done. And it's, you know, good job by the players to be acceptable. But I just feel like we're going to talk about Jimmy Snuggerud and say 10 million, 11 million, 12 million. If he scores 43 goals, are we talking 13 million? Like, what are we talking here? And then all of a sudden there's going to be a press release come out that says, you know, Snuggerud 8.125.
1: Yeah. Well, dude, and we talked about this too, man. We get drunk with our own players. Yep. Like, I know I do. And in my mind right now, Jimmy Snuggerud is very, very hot. You know, I think very highly of the young man.
0: You've had a lot of tequila on Jimmy Snuggerud is what you're saying.
1: So we do get a little drunk with it. And it's up to that Blues front office to be like, whoa, guys.
0: Well, and that's what I was going to say, too. Like, at what point, and I know Steen is the one in charge right now, but Doug's still a part of this. At what point did you ever feel like Doug Armstrong overpaid for a player? Now, there have been times where you haven't met the ask for the player, the Alex Pietrangelo situation probably the most popular, but I never really feel like they've gotten to the point where you see a contract for your player and be like, oh man, that was way too much
2: money. Yeah, it was probably never overpaid in terms of money and AAV, it's the length.
0: Yeah.
1: I was thinking Booch was what I wouldn't say that the money that he's paid is too much. It's just that term.
0: It was the term, and I think the contract itself was questionable at the time, but the length is the part for me. Nick Leddy's length, I think there were people questioning.
2: I mean, you could say Torrey Krug.
0: Fowler as well. But again, that's a guy who's 30, 31 years old signing a contract versus a kid who's going to be 22 years old.
2: Yeah,
0: I think you're happy if he signs a 7 or 8 year deal at this point. It's the AAV, and that's the part that it's just kind of comfortability where it's like, man, I trust them in that sense. They seem to always get those deals done. And for a guy like Snuggerud, they're not just going to let him walk out the door because he's too expensive.
2: Yeah, that's not going to happen. And I just think perfect scenario for, you know, obviously you want to see Snuggerud if he puts up the numbers to get paid. But a 5-year deal, is it $8.5 million dollars, maybe $9 million with the rising cap, and then he's got a chance, you know, in 5 years to get another deal. And, you know, the Blues get the great 5 years of his career in terms of him being a part of this thing, and then obviously another chance to sign him down the road. So that would be my guess as to what could happen.
1: So as far as Snuggerud, Neighbors, I think even Mayhew can be put into this. Hofer. Who do you guys see? And I know I think I asked you this either last pod or the pod before. Who's the first one of this bunch that gets signed to a long-term deal?
0: If I had to shoot my shot now, mine would be Neighbors.
1: Okay.
0: I think it's either Neighbors or Hofer. And to me, I feel like Neighbors is the contract that isn't going to be difficult to get done. not saying Neighbors is going to be an easy guy to pay. I just think it's one of those that Neighbors loves the Blues. I think he's going to want to be there. But I also have to put hope.

0: Hofer in that because you have no other goalie in your system. Like, man, if you're Joel Hofer, you know where you're at as an organization, and it's like, you're going to pay me. But you, as the Blues, know where things are going with Binnington. Your depth is questionable right now.
1: Questionable is nice.
0: That's a very kind way of putting it. Like, Joel Hofer seems like the one that they're going to look at and be like, we're going to get this one locked up so we know where it is.
2: And I would add that it's different with a goalie, right? Because the volatility of the position.
0: Yeah.
2: Like, you can play well for a year or two, but then if you hit the can, you know, teams look to move on from you. And so, you know, the last situation with Jordan Binnington was different because he won a Stanley Cup. So it's like, okay, what do you want?
1: Right.
2: Six times six. All right. Here's your $36 million. You know, if I'm Joel Hofer and I'm coming up, what's he making? 375 or something right now. Like, you know, does 5 million, 6 million get it done? Maybe not, because the cap's rising. And if he's going to be 1A for the next, you know, however many years, maybe he wants more than $5-6 million. But if you're him and you're the Blues and they come at you with a 6-year deal, and let's say it's for $6 million, you know, I think that's something I consider if I'm Joel.
0: The security of it.
2: Yeah. Yeah. Okay. So maybe it's not $8-10 million like some goaltenders are getting paid, but you're talking 6 years and you didn't win the cup that Jordan Binnington won.
1: Right. Right. I that one in particular is starting to make me a little antsy, and I have no reason to be, but that's just how I live my life. But I mean, you talked about it, Alex, you know, outside of Binner, who, honestly, this is his last year here. God bless him. He's going to go on somewhere else to try to be a 1A. He should. Great. But outside of that, what do we got? We don't have a lot. So I just want to make sure that they get that dude locked down, because as we saw numerous times last year, after that first, you know, couple of weeks of the season, Hofer was freaking amazing.
0: Yeah.
1: Absolutely amazing. So I would feel better if they got him locked in.
0: Yeah. Well, and the thing about Hofer too is there's no market to tie it to. Like, look at what, like, there's just guys that don't make a lot of money as goalies. Like, what's Connor Hellebuck? Bobrovsky was the one that was making the most. It was like 10 mil, but Hellebuck's around 9, you know, like Vasilevsky's around 9. Like, goalies just don't get to the $13-15 million. And the thing about Hofer is, who's the last young goalie that's coming off of an incredible year that got a big contract extension? Like, they just don't happen that often.
1: They really don't.
0: And I think he's the guy that's going to set the market for the next turn of them. Like, Jake Ottinger's the last one that signed, which was what, about 8 mil. And then Hellebuck got his, who was a little bit older. But like, you've got Jet Greaves, who just signed with the Columbus Blue Jackets. You've got Carter Hart, who got back into the
2: league. Greaves, 5 million.
0: Yeah. So like, I think Hofer's going to be the guy that kind of sets the market for what it's going to look like for that next wave of goaltending. And I will give the Blues depth goalies a little bit more credit than what I said early, because Romanoff was really good last year. That's the guy that kind of helped them get to the second round of the playoffs in the AHL. I'll be curious what he looks like. And then they did get the one kid that they drafted from Sweden, that Luv Herrenstam.
2: Yeah.
0: And then they got the guy from the Islanders, that Gildoff, who's a big mofo out there in between the pipe, like 6'7". So like, they've got guys. It's just, you're not seeing them at the same development stage that Colton Ellis was at last year. So like, you're still about 3-4 years away, other than Romanov, before you start to see that next wave of goalies. So that's why I think Hofer's the one you get locked up right away, because you got a 5-year window that if you're wanting to be competitive, you got to have the goalie.
2: Yeah, and you're talking about Hofer. We all can go back to last season where he, you know, for about a month there, he struggled. But since that point in the season, November, he had some of the best numbers in the entire league. And listen, nobody wants to see him go through that. Like, at the time, you're questioning, can this guy really be the starting goalie for the Blues when Binnington leaves? To me, because he went through that, and the way he came out of it shows me more than you could show me any stats you want, show me any saves you want, show me any of that. None of that matters compared to what I witnessed with him crawling out of that hole.
0: If it would have been the reverse, where he started off like he ended and ended the season poorly, then I'd be a little bit more concerned. But the fact that you did what you did, that's a great point, JR.
1: All right, so let's do this. Let's take a break. Let's come back. I want to talk about the really tremendous job that Blue Note Productions did with the anatomy of the draft. We'll talk a little bit about that next on the Last Minute Blues podcast.
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1: 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Jordan Deacon here with you. Let's continue hearing from the guys on the Last Minute Blues podcast as they look back on the 2026 NHL draft and what all went down behind the scenes.
2: All right. So first of all, Blue Note Productions did an absolutely ridiculously phenomenal job with this anatomy of the draft thing that you can access through the Blues website or on their YouTube channel. Alex, you brought it to my attention. I saw them posting about it, but then just had never, you know, I hadn't had a chance to watch it until last night and this morning. And it is so incredible when you are just a fly on that wall for a little while you're watching these guys talk about the draft. One of the things that was very apparent to me, and everybody in the room, obviously their opinion really matters, but man, Keith Tkachuk was a constant throughout that sort of thing, and now he's senior advisor to Alexander
3: Doug Armstrong.
2: Armstrong. So is there a path here that you see, and this isn't the big takeaway from the anatomy of the draft, I'm just one of the things I thought about, but is Big Walt working towards maybe being a GM or something along those lines?
4: I'd say no. I think Big Walt's got the perfect job for Big Walt, right? To where, and look, that's not discrediting anything he does. I mean, he was a big proponent for Robert Thomas in the draft. Like, I think I remember Kerbs telling the story that Big Walt said, like, hey, Robert Thomas is going to be looked back as a guy that should have went in the top five of that draft. I know that he has worked a lot in terms of identifying talent on the college level. So I just think Big Walt is the type of guy that is the perfect voice to have in a locker or in a front office, but doesn't want the day-to-day work of what Alex Steen or Doug Armstrong have gone through, makes sense.
2: So he can kind of like, he can kind of, hey, you know what, I'm going to go on the road and scout prospects for 2 weeks, and then I'm going to take a week, and I'm going to go down to Florida
4: and watch
2: the boys for a week, and then I'm going to go and, is that kind of sort of how his...
5: Just wouldn't be possible if he was in a full-time front office.
2: Because it's the everyday grind.
4: We've heard Doug's schedule on this podcast where it's like, oh, I got to go to Czechoslovakia, and I got to go to Finland, and I got, like, your day-to-day is just always on the road. That's not Big Walt.
5: How about Big Walt says to Alex, he goes, hey, listen, I'll scout whoever Florida's playing for the next month.
4: Let me know if you want to make a deal with Tampa or the Panthers.
2: It's so fascinating to me how everybody in that room has a voice and has a voice that matters, but then how Alex and Doug have to filter all of this information, all of these opinions. It was just so striking to me to see them sort of maybe not get along at some points, not agree. What struck you guys about watching?
4: Well, to that point, that was the first thing that hit me. And I understand, like, you got to do good cop, bad cop in that spot. And I think Doug even said it in the anatomy of the draft, where it's like, guys, look, I'm not trying to be a jerk. My job is to poke and prod as much as possible. But he and Feltrin were going back and forth, and I believe it was for that 11th overall pick selection, to where, you know, Doug was talking about, like, why are we getting hyped? Why is this guy jumped up this much just because he got a little bit bigger? Like, what are we missing on this one? And Feltrin kind of responded with, like, hey, I've watched this guy. I know what I'm talking about. And so, like, that was the part for me that it's like, oh, damn, like, some hostility. But that's exactly what you want your general manager and president of hockey ops to do, right? To push back and be like, why are we doing this? What are we missing here? What hole did we look over on this one? And you know, the more that one went on, I know there's been a lot of speculation from listeners of, you know, oh, they were talking about Wyatt Cullen or the Finnish kid Savanto and deciding between those guys and Ty Lawrence. We don't know who they were deciding on, but I found it fascinating that they were really going back and forth with each other on this guy or Ty Lawrence. And Ty Lawrence is obviously who they settled on because the majority kind of ruled. But we always talk about Tony Feltrin and the guy, how much we trust him. Feltrin wanted somebody else for number 11. It seemed in that video where a lot of people in that locker room or in that front office group wanted Ty Lawrence at number 11.
5: Mm-hmm. Yeah, and then you go to the trade for Mason McTavish. And to me, that's, you know, when you cover the team, you're always wishing you could be a fly on the wall because you want to see how does that stuff come together? Yeah. How early in advance do they know these things? Well, that night of the draft when that Mason McTavish trade happened, you know, I was talking to a couple people, not within the Blues organization, but around the league, and hearing that, yes, this deal is on the table. And if Anaheim's guy is still there when they are up at number 15, this deal's going to go through. So at 13, you're thinking, okay, you know, the Blues can announce a trade here shortly. So then to see it on video where Doug is telling the rest of his team, hey, if Anaheim's guy is still there, we're going to make this deal. And then you see the kind of the reaction that the Blues got Mason McTavish. You see the scouts who've worked their entire year and they'd love to make all four of these picks. And then now all of a sudden 15 and 29 are,
4: some of them are
5: gone.
4: Sitting there going, son of a, I was in Finland for 3 months and you're going to trade that pick for this?
5: Could you imagine that? And so then the trade's made, and then now the Blues are back on the board at 16. And this is a pick, you know, I think that has come under some question.
4: Real quick, though, before that pick, I'm glad you mentioned the McTavish one, because to me, it didn't hit me in the moment, because we even talked to Doug the night of the draft and told us that if Klepov wasn't selected, we weren't making that McTavish deal. Or if he would have been selected before Anaheim, they weren't making that deal. It hit me more watching that video that it was like, damn, for how excited we are about this team and what they just got in McTavish, none of that could have happened. Like, how would we be reacting to the Blues right now if the McTavish deal never went down because Klepov was taken and the Blues didn't make four selections?
5: It's surprising to me that it could come down to that one player who's a roll of a dice.
4: Like, yes.
5: Do you want to move McTavish or do you not want to move him? You're getting another first round pick and there's not another player in that draft that you wouldn't take in that position. So that,
4: because we've heard Doug say like they have a list of players that are all in that same window, because we heard them almost make a deal with New Jersey where, what was it? It was trading back into the second round and then getting a later, well,
5: basically to move up from 11, you know,
4: 11 up, to nine or something,
5: a couple spots,
4: but they were losing the late first round pick, which is what helped them get the McTavish deal. And that was like a 2 minute thought where it was like, yeah, we're not doing this. And then called them back and said, no, but like, we always hear him say there's guys in the same window. So if one goes here, we're still going to get the same player.
5: There's no sense in moving back with your other picks just to move up a couple spots. If there's not a guy
4: on the board that you're going up.
5: No,
4: the one you were getting to is the one that probably is going to get my blood boiling.
5: Well, then you get to 16 and you hear, you know, Maddox Desjardins and you're like, okay, well, he was like, as they say in the anatomy of the draft, you know, a lot of the mocks, he was late 20s. Mm-hmm. And, you know, here he goes at 16. But, you know, when you hear the scouts and they get paid to do the work, you know, make the drive to these games and watch the kid play, you know, they talk about that size, that grit, that factor that he has. And then you hear Keith Tkachuk, you were talking about Big Walt earlier,
2: saying he thinks he's a 40 goal scorer.
5: And listen, there's a lot that gets thrown around when you're around a hockey team every day. You know, I've been around coaches who think this player is going to be the next so-and-so, and he doesn't turn out to be that way. There's people with very valued opinions, and those opinions years later I see didn't turn out the way this respected person told me it probably would. But when it comes to Keith Tkachuk telling me that he thinks a guy is going to be capable of, like, why would you not believe that?
4: When, like, in the same video we heard them talking about how it's amazing that he's going to the Hall of Fame, and it's like, well, yeah, the Hall of Famer saying he's going to be a 40 goal scorer. I'll listen to that one. Now, I'm going to preface everything I say right here, Donnie, because I might get a little Donnie on this one.
2: Yeah.
4: My blood boils.
2: I like it when it's not me.
4: This is going to be very out of character for me, but I'll preface everything I say by, look, I give them the benefit of doubt because this group has clicked almost every time they've selected somebody in the first round. So when I hear Tkachuk say Maddox Desjardins has got the chance to be a 40 goal scorer, and I understand they're prioritizing the center position, I give you the benefit of doubt. With that being said, I was so upset that night because Ethan Belchez was there for them. And to me, that felt like the perfect draft. Now, I don't know who they were talking about. Maybe they were talking about a completely different player. But in that anatomy of the draft, I heard, I think it was Doug mentioned a couple of times, like, are we sure we want to go with this just because he's a center? And my, maybe it's just my love for him, felt like they were talking about Belchez or this Maddox Desjardins.
2: Yeah.
4: And then when I saw in the World Juniors play exhibition games that they were playing, and Belchez was a top line, and you saw how that draft went, I looked at it and I'm like, you passed on this. And I understand you got a lot of wingers, but my God, everything they've said about Belchez and how he fights for everything, he wants to get to the NHL, he's a dog on the bone, it's like, that's the Blues. But then when I heard Tkachuk say 40 goals, and Feltrin was the one that, when it came down to it, I think in the draft room, they looked at him and said, are you sure you want to go with this guy? And he said, yep, that's our guy, Maddox Desjardins. So now I'm going to have to always compare Desjardins to Ethan Belchez. Well,
5: Belchez, what did he go? Like,
4: he went the next pick to Utah.
5: But I mean, a lot of teams pass on him up even to the Blues.
4: So and that's fair. Yeah. That's level-headed thinking, JR, and I'm doing that right now. I'm thinking more with my heart than my brain, so you need to calm down.
2: Again, it's just great when it's not me.
4: And everything I'm upset about with Belchez, like, he's 6'5", he's 200-something pounds. They got that in the center position. But when you get a fascination with the player, you stick with it, and when then you see him go the next damn pick, I'm like, why did you do this? But I also put too much investment into mock drafts, so unfortunately for me, I will be that fan that for the next 5 years will always compare one prospect to the other. And if Desjardins is better than Belchez, I never said any of this, we'll wipe this clean. Well, but if Belchez is better, my gosh, I'm going to
5: You won't be the first fan to do that.
4: That's very true.
2: I honestly, if you've got 30 minutes and can sit down and watch this anatomy of the draft that Blue Note Productions
4: well worth
2: put
4: your
2: out,
4: time.
2: It is so well worth your time. And I'll tell you the other thing that it gets me excited about, with the NHL getting ready to take over the Blues broadcast.
4: Yes.
2: It doesn't that mean a bigger role for Blue Note Productions in those broadcasts?
4: Yeah.
5: It can certainly because they have control over all the content. Okay. And you know, there's so many people over there that do such a good job with Blue Note that you don't want to single out anybody. But Trevor Nickerson, you know, heads the department, and he's been given a lot of leeway by the team to be able to produce those types of videos. I mean, everything from David Perron's welcome back video to everything they do over there is just phenomenal. And it is exciting to think that the Blues broadcast will now likely have a lot more content that's given the access that the Blues will allow it to have now that they have their in-house production company doing a lot of the work.
2: Well, it kind of just brings me back to a couple of years ago when Amazon was able to go into like the Oilers locker room during the finals.
4: Oh yeah, the one where McDavid was pissed.
2: The McDavid freak out.
4: Mm-hmm.
2: Whoa. Like, but it was amazing. Yeah. I mean, just freaking amazing to watch the best player in the world completely losing his ish. Mm-hmm. Like, and just more of those kinds of things as a fan.
4: It's the behind-the-scenes stuff, and that's why I think so many people love the Athletic subscription, because you have so many incredible writers that get that. But yes, to have Blue Note Productions and have that element a part of the broadcast, I think it's what I believe the Cardinals have done so well this year with some of the in-game interviews and the pieces that they put together. Now you're going to get that for the Blues, and for where the Blues lifespan is at right now, oh man, for how much anticipation is going to be with this, that's where I think people are really going to gravitate.
2: Do you guys have any idea like when we might know, like, so I can download the app and, like, you know, like, I want to get this going.
4: I'll tell you this. It's going to be before a game is played in the regular season, Donnie.
2: Thank you very much, Alex.
4: Yeah.
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1: 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Jordan Deacon here with you for the final time tonight. To wrap things up, we're going to hear the rest of the latest episode of the Last Minute Blues podcast featuring Alex Ferrario, Jeremy Rutherford, and Donnie Fandango as they dropped a new episode earlier today.
2: Final segment here of the Last Minute Blues podcast. I'll tell you one of the things going into this offseason that I was legit concerned about, because, you know, I'm a worrier, is whether or not what had happened at the trade deadline was going to sort of linger for Colton Parayko and for Robert Thomas. Was this going to be something that wasn't actually taken care of at the deadline, that was just going to kind of hover and linger? But in reading your piece with Robert Thomas from a couple of weeks ago, it seems like he is in a fantastic place with this organization, that he and Alex Steen, you know, kind of talked about the things, but it just feels like that at this point is a dead issue. And as a Blues fan, that is a massive freaking relief.
5: Yeah. And there's been a lot of times where, Alex, you sit down and you talk to a player about a touchy subject, you know, something like what we saw Robert Thomas go through at the deadline. And, you know, they're going to give you the player speak and they're going to take the high road and things like that. And you can kind of see through it. And sometimes you'll even, you know, when the interview's over, you're walking back, you know, to your car or whatever, and you talk off the record, and they'll say, yeah, it was pretty crappy. And they'll give you the honest truth. But with Robert Thomas, talking to him at the park that day, he seemed genuine throughout the interview, mm-hmm. said the same things after the interview, so on and so forth. I really do think that, you know, he's in a good spot with the Blues, regardless of what happened. I will say this. I think that it helps that there's a transition with the general manager from Doug Armstrong to Alexander Steen. And that is no disrespect whatsoever to Doug Armstrong. We all know what a phenomenal job he does, and he's done for a long time. However, when you listen to Robert Thomas talk about his relationship with Alexander Steen and talk about their conversations that they had this offseason that got Robert Thomas excited about the direction of the team and what kind of part he could have in it, I don't think that you could have that with the quote unquote old regime or somebody who you weren't teammates and super close to. I think he was able to have those in-depth personal conversations with Alexander Steen because of their relationship, and it got them into a good spot.
4: I made this comp to JR when we had him on after that drop piece in the, or his piece dropped. And the first thing that I thought of when I read that article was it reminded me of the conversation we found out that Alex Steen had with Doug Armstrong when Paul Stastny was traded away. People may have remembered this, may not, but just in a nutshell, Steen was pissed that Doug traded Stastny away because Stastny was a buddy of his and they were close to the playoffs. And Steen had said, like, we had a really honest conversation with Doug of like, look, where's this going? Because if you're not going towards a cup, I don't want to be a part of this. Like, I want to be a part of a championship. And Doug promised him, like, look, we are building towards something. Just please be patient with me. Mm-hmm. And we all know what happened, 2 years later. They won the Stanley Cup. They made those moves for O'Reilly and Bozak and Perron and Maroon, and they won the cup. It really felt, reading that article that JR did, Thomas had the same conversation with Steen that Steen had with Doug Armstrong of, where's this going? Mm-hmm. I was on the trade block. Now I'm not. Are we building towards a championship? Because that's what I want to be a part of. That's what I've committed to. And if they're in a comfortable position, the plan that was placed in front of Robert Thomas, I wonder how much it resembles the plan that was placed in front of Alex Steen.
2: Yeah.
4: And in the back of your mind, you have to wonder if Steen's thinking of those conversations he had with Doug Armstrong. So I was fascinated by it. It's a good feeling to have. And I think a lot of people are a little bit more calmed down with Robert Thomas than maybe what they were at the deadline last year. My question to you guys before we wrap, did you read that article, or when you were talking to him, did you get the feeling that that's the next captain of the Blues?
2: I mean, I do, but I mean,
4: you kind of had that notion.
2: I kind of already had it in my head anyway, but also too, I could see them going with four assistants and not putting a C on anybody either. But to me, what I just want to see more of Robert Thomas from the last couple of months of the season into this year before I would give the dude the C.
4: And maybe they wait for that. I don't buy that. I don't buy that they're going to go without a captain. The history of the St. Louis Blues isn't an organization that doesn't value the captaincy. And I feel like if they view a guy as a captain, I don't think 3 months is going to make a difference.
5: Yeah. And I can say my answer succinctly here is, with all these young players that they're trying to groom and get to the next level, those guys want to be able to look at somebody and say, okay, whose lead are we following? And whether he's got the C on or not, you know, it would probably be Thomas Nabors. I say put the C on him. I don't see how you tell a guy, we want you to lead us. We want you to be in charge of this group. We want these young players to emulate you, but we don't think you're good enough to wear the suit.
2: Makes sense. Yeah. Yeah, that makes all the sense in the world. God, guys, I'm so ready for hockey.
5: I know.
2: Dear Lord, baby Jesus.
13: I'm ready for hockey.
4: JR's excited. Now he's going back into witness protection for 2 weeks.
1: 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We've got more sports talk coming your way right here tomorrow morning at 7 a.m. beginning with TMA, BK and Ferrario from 11 to 2, and the Fast Lane will take you home from 2 to 6. I'm Jordan Deacon. Thanks for hanging out with me tonight, and have a great night, St. Louis.
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16: I'm Christine Lisi. The streaking Red Sox looking to extend their winning streak to 7, lead the White Sox 1-0 top of the third on a Wilson Contreras RBI single. Like Boston, the Braves also looking for a 7th consecutive win tonight. Drake Baldwin with a 2-run single. Atlanta leading Miami 3-0 in the top of the third. Phillies up 2-1 on the Nationals bottom three on a Luis Arraez solo home run and a Justin Crawford sack fly. On ESPN, Pirates and Brewers no score top of the second. Paul Skeens and Kyle Harrison. Brett Beatty, Jorge Polanco have each gone deep. Mets with a 3-1 lead on the Guardians, top of the fifth inning. Pete Crow Armstrong homered twice, had an RBI double as the Cubs raced out to a 7-1 lead. They had to hang on for a 7-6 win over the Dodgers. LA has now lost 6 straight, but that doesn't faze the 2-time defending champs, notes ESPN MLB insider Jeff Passan.
17: The reality with the Dodgers is very simple. They really don't care about the regular season because they know that they are so talented, they're going to make the playoffs. What they want to do is get ready for October and have all of their guys rested, healthy, and ready to go to try to become the first team in National League history to win 3 consecutive championships.
16: Rangers blanked the Giants 6-0. Texas moved within a game and a half of AL West leading Houston, which fell to the Blue Jays in 10-5-4. AL leading Rays defeated the Rockies 4-0. Victor Mesa Jr. tripled twice. He drove in a run and scored another. Earlier this NFL offseason, Stephon Diggs proclaimed he's the best wide receiver 2 in the NFL. This year, he'll get a chance to prove it in Washington, signing a 1-year contract with the Commanders worth up to $12 million.
18: 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That's Wednesday's Rich Eisen show on Disney Plus, the ESPN app, and ESPN Radio.